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0: Totally understand it. But it feels like the whole country right now is rooting for the New York Knicks. It feels like the whole country is rooting for them. Yet San Antonio, unfazed, not bothered by it. Everybody that has played tonight for San Antonio has been huge. Luke Kornet with 3 offensive rebounds, 3 extra possessions created in 9 minutes on the floor. Keldon Johnson, who was the sixth man of the year. If I was to tell you that Keldon Johnson was the sixth man of the year and you hadn't watched Spurs basketball all year long and you had no clue, you'd say that guy? His offense still lackluster tonight, but the critical defensive adjustment that was made that I've been calling for all series long, by the way, getting Wemby off of Karl Anthony Towns and putting him on the non-shooter. And you've had guys like Carter Bryant and Keldon Johnson and Champagne, everybody taking turns on Cat. The defense on Karl Anthony Towns tonight from San Antonio has been spectacular. He's got 11 points on 4-7 from the field. Their defense all game long, man, has been phenomenal talking about San Antonio. They are in rhythm. They are on a string. For them to be able to, and if they close this bad boy out, if they can withstand Jordan Clarkson coming off the pine and giving you 10 random-ass points, they earned it. They earned it for sure. Little under 3 minutes left to go in regulation. We will continue to keep you up to speed all night long here on a pivotal game 3 of the NBA Finals right here on Westwood One Sports Night. You're tapped in to the youngest in Charles and L. Willingham, taking you up to 3 a.m. Eastern time. Everything this postseason has been coming up New York Knicks. They haven't lost yet tonight. When we come back, I'll tell you why they lost before game 3 even tipped off tonight. That's next here on Westwood One Sports Night. 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
1: 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After Mitch Marner came out flying in Game 3. Carolina responded with 3 goals in 39 seconds to tie it. But Vegas sealed the deal in double overtime to take a 2-1 series lead. What's in store for Game 4? You just have to watch the Stanley Cup Final. 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

0: points in the first half, didn't score at all in the third quarter, and then hit a big-time three down the stretch when they needed him. That is what grit is about. That is what toughness is about, man. And I got D-Day providing the nugget for us. Wemby and Castle, first teammates 22 or under to each have 20-plus points in an NBA Finals game. The time is now for San Antonio. Going down 2-0, everyone's saying, oh, it's too early. They haven't arrived yet. They got to lose first. They don't got to do a damn thing. They just got to keep hooping. This group, all year long, more specifically, all postseason long, have answered the call. Every single time. Every single time they've answered the call. And I said it on Wednesday. Or excuse me, I said it on Saturday, rather. Look, not surprised. I'm not scared. I'm not worried. This is what we've seen from this group all postseason. Back against the wall, entire country against them. They know what they're doing, man. They understand how to win. It's no mistake that they're in this spot right now. And I just continue to be proud of this group, man. NBA Finals, game number 3, officially in the books. The San Antonio Spurs picking up the dub on the road, 115-111. We'll continue to break down every angle of game 3 as we continue to roll throughout the show. When we come back, there's some other news out of New York that has nothing to do with the finals. I'll tell you what that is next here on Westwood One Sports Night.
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12: Tomorrow, a historic Stanley Cup final continues in Vegas after Mitch Marner came out flying in Game 3. Carolina responded with 3 goals in 39 seconds to tie it. But Vegas sealed the deal in double overtime to take a 2-1 series lead. What's in store for Game 4? You just have to watch the Stanley Cup Final. 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
18: Swing and a miss, strike three. The Blue Jays win the ball game and they win the series. They take the first two from the Angels, dominating today 6-1 over the Halos.
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0: frankly, that is the reality that we're facing right now when it comes to the New York Giants, man. 310-840-4910 is the number. We're getting a lineup on the phones, man. We want your reaction, your biggest takeaways from what we just witnessed. Game number 3 of the NBA Finals coming up. All things Spurs as they win 115-111. Victor Wembanyama, 32 points in the performance. He was electric. You also heard Stephon Castle play big in this contest as well. 18 points in the first half. He was huge. Now that San Antonio was cut in to this series, now that they've drawn first blood, so to speak, how did tonight change your opinion on the series? Has tonight changed your opinion on the series? 310-840-4910 is the number. 310-840-4910 is the number here on Westwood One Sports Night. How has tonight changed your opinion on the 2026 NBA Finals? About 4 hours ago, the New York Knicks were on top of the world. They were the flavor of the week. They were the honeymoon story of pro sports. And now all of a sudden, after the final buzzer goes off, feels like all the pressure all of a sudden is back on San Antonio. Has your opinion changed on this series after the night? 310-840-4910 is the number. 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Your calls on Game 3 of the Finals next.
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21: 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Carolina responded with 3 goals and 39 seconds to tie it, but Vegas sealed the deal in double overtime to

0: 2-1 series lead. What's in store for Game 4? 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

0: inconsistent. Every loss they've had this postseason has been a result to me of Wemby not being aggressive offensively. I appreciate the call as always. 310-840-4910 is the number here on Westwood One Sports Night. The San Antonio Spurs with a 115-111 win in game number 3 of the NBA Finals. Have your thoughts on this series changed at all after tonight's game? Kevin is in Florida wanting to check in. Kevin, what's going on?
1: You know, I'd have to say there's 2 points that I want to make. Number one, as a basketball fan who's watched a lot of Knicks playoff series against the Heat, against the Bulls, Pacers, I have to say the Madison Square Garden fans were disappointing. I think that environment tonight was a joke. That was not the Madison Square Garden that I know exists. It's almost like the tickets were too expensive and the fans there are just apathetic. I was disappointed in the atmosphere. And then number two, Jalen Brunson's hurt. His right knee is hurt. He is not the same player right now.
0: Oh, don't give me that. What do you mean he's hurt? Why are you saying he's hurt, Kevin?
1: I could just tell. You watch him closely when he's getting the ball in the inbound. He's favoring that right knee. And he's probably getting cortisol shots. He's not going to be able to pull them through. But my overarching thing, the Garden was not the Garden that I've known and watched growing up. And I'm not even a Knicks fan.
0: That is an interesting perspective, my friend. Appreciate the call as always. Ain't nothing wrong with Jalen Brunson's ass. You know what's wrong with Jalen Brunson? Stephon Castle, Justin Champagne, or Julius Champagne, so on and so forth. Dylan Harper. The defenders, man, this is, and Mitch Johnson deserves credit, man. Moving Wemby off of Cat was one adjustment that he made. The other adjustment was this. They began to pick him up full court and deny him the basketball. There were times offensively where Jalen Brunson didn't get the ball till there's 14 seconds left on the shot clock. At that point, a dude whose game is so centered around tempo is now sped up. You're now forcing him into quick shot attempts. And I think that's a really shrewd adjustment, man. And that's why Dylan Harper and Castle, Vassell, Champagne all deserve a boatload of credit for their job, you know, making life difficult for one Jalen Brunson. Here's the old kill. We saw this in the Western Conference Finals. They had SGA in hell. So I'm not surprised at all by what we ultimately saw. 310-840-4910 is the number. The Knicks now up 2-1 after the Spurs eked out a 4-point win tonight. Karl Anthony Towns wasn't much of a help offensively. I'll tell you the biggest reason, though, why the Knicks ultimately came up short tonight. Next, here on Westwood One Sports Night.
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9: 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Here's Joey Kenward.
10: Chase Reed is the top American-born prospect available in this year's draft. The 6'2" right-shot defenseman from Michigan is coming off two huge offensive seasons in the Ontario Hockey League in Sault Ste. Marie. As a point-per-game player for the Greyhounds, he was a league first-team All-Star. Plus, he led all blue liners in scoring when representing Team USA at the recent World Junior Championships on home ice. NHL Central Scouting has him ranked the top defenseman in North America. Now the only question remaining, how long will it take before Chase Reed has his name called out when the 2026 draft gets underway in Buffalo?
9: This draft prospect profile was presented by Vancouver Ready Mix and Yard at a Time Concrete. 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
12: 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Carolina responded with 3 goals in 39 seconds to tie it. But Vegas sealed the deal in double overtime to take a 2-1 series lead. What's in store for Game 4? You just have to watch the Stanley Cup Final. 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

0: I'm still hoping Spurs in seven, but not with Miss Johnson. I'm not a fan. I'm not a fan of his coaching. You said he corrected one thing about how spreading Wimby out. But the main thing he did not have corrected was the amount of threes that they are throwing up. They rushing their threes. They're still not working into the paint. And guess what? They still is getting out rebound on offensive rebounds. He's incorrect there. And I like how Steph Castle played today. And I like Victor played today. But let me give a great shout out to Dylan Harper for showing him yes. how to give effort and for go sure. for the rebounds. You're under 7'4" and you lead the team in rebounds because you got heart. Everybody else, like, they too pretty to go for a rebound. Like, rebounds don't count. Rebounds count more than points, man. Come on, man. That's what hurt y'all the first two games. So thank you, Dylan Harper. And you right. De'Aaron Fox need to be on the bench next game. And Dylan
1: Appreciate
0: Harper.
1: Appreciate you as always, Johnny. More post-game audio from game three of the finals next here on Western One Sports Night.
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3: 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After Mitch Marner came out flying in Game 3. Carolina responded with 3 goals and 39 seconds to tie it. But Vegas sealed the deal in double overtime to take a 2-1 series lead. What's in store for Game 4? 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
19: 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Here's Joey Kenward.
20: Caleb Malhotra is one of the top Canadian-born forwards available in this year's draft. The son of Vancouver Canucks head coach Manny Malhotra shot up the draft rankings this year after a breakout season in the Ontario Hockey League. Standing 6'2", he led all OHL rookies with 29 goals and 84 points with the Brantford Bulldogs. Plus, he put up 26 more points in 15 playoff games. NHL Central Scouting has him ranked as the number one center in North America and sixth overall amongst all skaters. Expect to hear Caleb Malhotra's name called out very early once this year's draft gets underway in Buffalo.
19: This draft prospect profile was presented by Vancouver Ready Mix and Yard at a Time Concrete. Creamy concrete that gets hard quick and has a great finish that stands up to Vancouver weather. Go with Vancouver Ready Mix or Yard at a Time Concrete.
21: Tomorrow, a historic Stanley Cup final continues in Vegas after Mitch Marner came out flying in Game 3. Carolina responded with 3 goals and 39 seconds to tie it. But Vegas sealed the deal in double overtime to take a 2-1 series lead. What's in store for Game 4? You just have to watch the Stanley Cup Final. 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

0: getting bullied and bullied and bullied and bullied, your crash out is going to be significant. I think that's what we're seeing right now from one Victor Wembanyama, man. He's tired of getting hit. He's tired of getting beat on. And now you're seeing the reactions be a little bit more extreme and over the top each and every time, man. I fully expect, though, that, you know, they roll up their sleeves and get back to MSG on Wednesday for another dogfight. The NBA Finals is what we opened up the show with. The biggest story today in the world of sports is out of college football. It comes your way next.
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13: 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Carolina responded with 3 goals in 39 seconds to tie it, but Vegas sealed the deal in double overtime to take a 2-1 series lead. What's in store for Game 4? 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

0: But to go 24 free throw attempts in a second half, that's 48 for the game if you think about it the way that they called that second half, compared to 8. All the shots we took, we got fouled 4 times, roughly, for 8 free throw attempts. Again, I don't complain much. I never thought I'd see that in an NBA Finals game.
1: Whole lot of whining from Mike Brown, salty, after his boys dropped a pivotal game 3 at the Garden. As he mentioned, second half free throw disparity, 24-8 in favor of San Antonio. San Antonio shot 10 more free throws in total on the night than New York did. One final segment to wrap things up the way we always do here on Westwood One Sports Night. We'll put the show to bed next with some jaw-dropping audio from the President of the United States. That's next.
2: It's a back-and-forth Stanley Cup final. With Vegas up 2-1, can Carolina steal one in Sin City? And even the series, Game 4, tomorrow. Westwood One Sports.
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11: 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After Mitch Marner came out flying in Game 3, Carolina responded with 3 goals in 39 seconds to tie it. But Vegas sealed the deal in double overtime to take a 2-1 series lead. What's in store for Game 4? You just have to watch the Stanley Cup Final. 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
1: It's time for another VRM and Yap

0: right shot defenseman is coming off two very impressive seasons, including putting up 21 goals and 45 points last year as a 16-year-old with the Victoria Royals, winning bronze for Canada at the World Juniors last January, and helping the University of North Dakota make an appearance in the NCAA Frozen Four final this spring. Hailing from Fort Saskatchewan, Alberta, he's the fourth highest-ranked player in North America on NHL Central Scouting's list. So expect to hear Keaton Verhoff's name called out very early at this month's draft in Buffalo.
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0: Castle, Vassell, Champagne all deserve a boatload of credit for their job, you know, making life difficult for one Jalen Brunson. Here's the kill. Here's the whole kill. We saw this in the Western Conference Finals. They had SGA in hell. So I'm not surprised at all by what we ultimately saw. 310-840-4910 is the number. The Knicks now up 2-1 after the Spurs eked out a 4-point win tonight. Karl Anthony Towns wasn't much of a help offensively. I'll tell you the biggest reason, though, why the Knicks ultimately came up short tonight. Next, here on Westwood One Sports Night.
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1: Final hour of power here on a Monday night edition of West Football Sports Night with the youngest in Charles and Willingham, rocking out with you as we get you up to 3 a.m. Eastern Time, taking you coast to coast, bringing you the latest and greatest in the world of sports coming up.

0: I think all of that's falling by the wayside for the almighty dollar. It's the part of capitalism that sucks. It's uber capitalism where it's dollar over everything and then everything else crumbles because you're just chasing the dollar.
1: It's all about the Marniani, as I like to say, when it comes to the NCAA. Our guy Chance is in Alabama, wants to chime in. Chance, what's going on, pal?
2: You know, I love college football, and I hate this guy for what he's done to college football. I agree with the commissioner. Bring one in. Hey, my vote's Nick Saban. He loves the game. He knows the game better than anyone. He's a GOAT. I think Calvin Ridley was betting on the NFL, and I don't even know if that was his own team. This guy, I just looked. He placed over 2,900 sports bets, used friends and family, bet on his own team, and this judge says oh, it's all good, you can play next year. That's just insane to me.
1: What's more ludicrous, Chance, is the language that's used in the injunction. I appreciate the call. That's the fascinating part to me, is the language that they use to describe this thing, saying that, like, they did. The injunction positioned Sorsby as a victim here. And he's far from that. 310-840-4910. Your reaction to Brendan Sorsby being ruled eligible by a judge in Lubbock, Texas. We'll get to your calls on that. Plus, recap game 3 of the NBA Finals next.
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Westwood One Sports, the Westwood One Sports app. Coming at you from the Savannah Bananas organization and Locked On Big 12. And welcome to the first day of the rest of your life. And the first day of a series. The NBA Finals is finally back within reach for the San Antonio Spurs after a 115-111 victory over the New York Knicks last night. There are human beings, real people. There are blue-collar Americans in Manhattan, New York, who spent $9,000 on a ticket to sit in the rafters of Madison Square Garden last night amongst the paupers, the princes, the president was there, and they left that arena with a loss. They left that.

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10: 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Addie Bates produces. Curtis Poindexter runs the board. The Spurs pick up a win in the NBA Finals. Draw closer in the series. It's now 2-1. New York on top. The college baseball, college World Series. Omaha, Nebraska is set. The eight teams are there. West Virginia and Troy are two of them. West Virginia and Troy will play in the opening round. Field is mostly made up of, heard me, stop me if you've heard this before, the SEC. Oh, and in college football, the world is burning. Brendan Sorsby will play again. Here's your context. Sorsby, quarterback at Indiana, redshirting, decides to bet on his team 40 times, to be exact. He's going to take Indiana money line. He'll go take Indiana basketball money line. You know what else? He's going to take player props. He looks across the dugout and says, "Hey, yo, I'm going to take you over 11.5 receiving yards today. Good luck. Have fun out there." That was 2022, 4 years ago. We've all slept since then. In the meantime, he's calling buddies, family members. Hey, can I wire you $60,000, $30,000, $20,000, and you place some bets for me, please? Could you possibly do that? Sorsby's doing the big no-no. He's doing the thing they've told you not to do. Hey, one, we don't want you to gamble overall as a college athlete. Number two, if you gamble on college football, you gamble on college athletics, we have the grounds to deny you eligibility forever. And the NCAA did that. What happened in the course of the last 3 days, 4 days, is Sorsby is ruled ineligible by Texas Tech.

0: I don't, I'm commissioner tomorrow. One, if you bet on college athletics of any sort, if you bet on any college athletics, you are suspended for a year. Why? I don't like the insider trading of it. I don't like that this guy, a Brendan Sorsby, can bet on his locker room, can bet on his team, can bet on other teams, can call his buddy at Purdue and say, hey, yo, dog, how you guys feeling this week about North Texas? Think about taking your over on receiving yards. That's bad. But as commissioner, I want you to know there is zero reason you should bar any and all college athletes from gambling. As prevalent and legal as it is now, and the fact that everybody's doing it. Well, they are. And I don't think it's going to harm a guy's college career if he bets $500 on Golden Tempo to win the Belmont Stakes. It's not going to change how he plays college football. It didn't change how Michael Jordan played basketball. The greatest basketball player of all time was doing this stuff, allegedly. I think you allow college athletes to bet on the NBA Defensive Player of the Year or the Kentucky Derby. You allow college athletes to bet on balls and strikes at a Major League Baseball game. Have at it. But man, if what you're listening to today, what you're learning today, what you're hearing today is that college sports is dead, that's a fine first reaction. But I promise you, this has been happening. When we come back, let's get Addie Bates' thoughts on this whole Brendan Sorsby situation as a part of our Biggest Losers of the Day. It's Westwood One Sports and the Westwood One Sports app. When we come back, Biggest Losers of the Day, this is the Drake Toll Show.
1: 4 years of waiting comes down to this. The FIFA World Cup begins Thursday with host sites across the United States. 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
2: 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Tonight, a historic Stanley Cup final continues in Vegas after Mitch Marner came out flying in Game 3. Carolina responded with 3 goals in 39 seconds to tie it. But Vegas sealed the deal in double overtime to take a 2-1 series lead. What's in store for Game 4? You just have to watch the Stanley Cup Final. 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
8: It is the Drake Toll Show. 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From the Savannah Bananas organization, fresh off a weekend in Milwaukee. They know ball. Brewers fans. Pretty awesome. Spotted Cow, of which I had many. They have 96-ounce beers there. Don't do it. You'll want to do it. You probably shouldn't do it. After I did my first one, the waitress said, "Hey, are you with the Bananas?" And I said, "Yes." She said, "I'll take care of you guys." And brought 14 free shots and another 96-ounce beer. I did not like that. Luckily, I had notable Knicks fan Chris Saatchi right there next to me to help.
9: Big gooner.
8: Saatchi will join the show at 7:40 today after him and I tore up Milwaukee on the CW for a couple of games, the Party Animals versus the Loco Beach Coconuts, which pretty crazy, monumental. The Savannah Bananas organization, there are six teams, sold out an MLB stadium without the Bananas there, without that stalwart, that originator there. It's pretty cool. It is 6:40 Eastern time. Well, it's the 6:40 segment. It's a little insider baseball for you. We divvy it out every 20 minutes. Oh, didn't know that, did you? It's just math. And it's time for the Biggest Losers of the day. Biggest Loser number one, Shams. He was stopped by Secret Service outside of Madison Square Garden and can't find his AirPod case. Here is Shams, the NBA insider on ESPN.
10: So the Knicks and Spurs, they've been handling it a little bit differently. The Knicks, Karl Anthony Towns, OG Anunoby have been deflecting Donald Trump's presence here, saying that they're just focused on basketball. De'Aaron Fox admitted today that it is no doubt an inconvenience for the players in the game. And myself, Malika, personally, I was actually stopped by Secret Service just right over there because my AirPod fell and Secret Service came up to me and said, "Hey, Secret Service, you're going to have to get out of the intersection." So I had to get out. After this, I'm going to go look for my AirPod case.
11: So we still haven't found the AirPod case, Shams?
10: We're still on the hunt.
11: Still on the look for the AirPod case. Yeah, let's keep this about the game tonight.

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7: Cheetah print dancing on the people, rolled up at the after joint, dancing on the people, people dancing on the people. I got people on the people dancing on the people with the people.
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8: 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Adam Bates produces, Curtis Poindexter runs the board. A couple games on the CW this last weekend. I am new to this concept. Have we talked about this before? I'm new to the concept of the difference between like cable and wire. Cable TV, ESPN, or TNT, Spike. I think Spike's still around. You know the channel, Spike? Yeah. You know what I'm talking about? Then there's the like land wire thing, where if you plug in your, you know, the wire into the wall, into the thing, which nobody has this anymore. You get a set list of channels that are local, like ABC, Fox, NBC, CBS. Did you know the CW's on that?
9: I guess I've just never looked that up. I don't know. Maybe that wasn't in my my recent Google search history. I did not know that.
8: What is the status of the channel, the CW? You haven't Googled that in a while?
9: No, but I can't.
8: I'm the only one Googling that?
9: I can't.
10: What's the rest of the search history, though?
8: It's like, valid. It's like channel 42 most places, I think. I didn't know. People watch the scene at Riverdale. Hello, Riverdale. Remember that one? The kids were on that for a while.
9: Yeah.
8: Superman and Lois. Sullivan's Crossing. Come on. Banana Ball.
9: Oh. Get a little frisky.
8: It was fun. It was fun to see. What did your friend text you? What was the text you got earlier about
11: I doubled the size of it, you dumb person.
9: That was not my friend. That was someone in our YouTube chat saying that Banana Ball, when they watched it this weekend, it seemed very homoerotic.
12: Big gooner.
8: Oh, interesting per se.
11: I'm coming.
12: Oh.
8: I remember.

0: Was he doing drugs when he was with the Twins or the Phillies?
1: Phillies. That's when he got bopped.
0: Oh. He kind of sucked with the Phillies.
1: Yeah. That's right? Why it's so funny. I'm like, if you're gonna do steroids, can you at least be good?
0: Come on, Max Kepler? He's not even... He hasn't been good since... He hasn't been an all-star, has he?
1: If he was, it was early on in his career with the Twins. He had a couple good seasons. I say good, and like he was batting like 260-something. Like, truly a mediocre player.
0: Sure. There were those, I think, if I remember, there were those Twins years where they, a couple playoff appearances early 2020s, where he's probably fine. But other than that, all right. Congrats for the drugs, and congrats for being on a baseball team for the minimum $780,000. That will be prorated, by the way. So, not even that much. Addy Bates produces. Curtis Poindexter runs the board. That was the quickie. When we come back, did Brendan Sorsby just ruin college football? Did a Texas Tech quarterback just ensure that college football is dead forever? I can answer. This is Westwood One Sports, the Westwood One Sports app. This is the Drake Toll Show.
2: It's a back-and-forth Stanley Cup final with Vegas up 2-1. Can Carolina steal one in Sin City? And even the series? Game 4 tomorrow. 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
5: 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College sports. Is it dead? Well, it's not dead in baseball. I haven't gotten there yet today, but the College World Series is set. The field is ready. Are you? The West Virginia Mountaineers, the first time in their history, are headed to Omaha. They'll play Troy on Friday at 2 p.m. Eastern time. Ole Miss and North Carolina will meet in the first round in Omaha. Oklahoma will play Alabama, and Texas will play Georgia. UT and Georgia got the unfair shake out of this whole thing. Alabama gets to play an unranked team, as does West Virginia and North Carolina. And the number three team in the country, Georgia, has to play the number six team in the country, Texas. Who will win the national championship out of five SEC teams and a couple of five SEC teams and North Carolina, then West Virginia and Troy? Those two programs, not a lot of people expected to be here. But college baseball is set. In college sports, the amateurism has gone away. We know that, right? And trades have almost become a thing. The transfer portal, the way it exists, this unregulated free agency. Players getting paid $5+ million to play football or basketball. And you can, with $1 million, change the complexion of a softball team, a baseball team, a track program. And nothing really seems moral about the NCAA, college sports, what's happening right now. You miss 2008. You're looking live. Baton Rouge, Louisiana. The LSU Tigers. Led by Les Miles, defending national champions. Meeting the Alabama Crimson Tide. Something about that Saturday afternoon that felt so pure

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9: It pales in comparison to the chaos of Madison Square Garden last night for the New York Knicks. And despite a Knicks loss, Chris Sacchi, Locked On Knicks, joining the Drake Tolles Show. Sach, give me the pulse of New York as a fan base after the scenes from MSG last night.
10: Well, I'll tell you, Drake, you're right. Win, lose, or draw, I'm here. I'm not escaping the smoke. This is New York, right? Just to start from the top there, you know, 2 hours of extra, you know, security for fans getting in. They were recommended to get there about 2 hours before opening tip. Like, things were barricaded off, streets out from Madison Square Garden. The pulse is nervous a little bit, and although the confidence is high. The Knicks were not going to sweep. They weren't going to go 15-0 en route to a title. The 13-game winning streak that I talked about in your show last week, it's over. The Knicks lost for the first time in 46 days, Drake. Like, it wasn't going to be perfect. It was still a really close game. De'Aaron Fox ices the Knicks at the end. It was close. It's fine. Some nervousness, of course, but you got Game 4 on Wednesday night. Tomorrow night, on your home court to go up 3-1. So we're still feeling pretty good, and it'll be less crazy Game 4, I can tell you that.
9: Insider baseball for the 300 affiliates across the country. Yeah. Sachi and I watched Game 2 of this series together from Milwaukee, Wisconsin.

0: home floor tomorrow night, 8:30. We'll be there.
1: Sach, thanks again for your time, and especially early in the morning. Incredible analysis again.
0: Thank you. Thank you. This was a blast. Love you guys. Love the fans and the Knicks. Let's see if they can get this done tomorrow night. Let's do it.
1: Absolutely. Chris Sachi, there he goes, at CJ Sachi on Twitter. I think the Knicks are almost positioned better to win in San Antonio without the cocktail party that it can become in Madison Square Garden. I like when, and some teams, I've heard coaches say this, you know, hey, if we go on the road, there's a great active environment against us. It elevates our team. They feel like the villain, the underdog. The Knicks get to be that in San Antonio without as much paparazzi. Whereas in New York, it's distraction city for everyone and everything. And the Knicks are dealing with that right now. Can they shake it? Can they shake that narrative in game four? That is the question for tomorrow night. When we return, our idiots of the day. Addie Bates produces. Curtis Poindexter runs the board. It's Westwood One Sports and the Westwood One Sports app. Listen live every day from 6 a.m. to 9 a.m. Eastern time on the Drake Toll Show YouTube channel or that Westwood One Sports app. It is the Drake Toll Show.
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4: 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He spun off the check. 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Marcus Pedersen. They're in on front to the back door. 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
7: 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And get involved in the show, 310-840-4910. 310-840-4910. Addy Bates producing, Curtis Poindexter runs the board, and... this we'll talk to Chris Level of Locked On Texas Tech about the whole Soresby deal. He's going to join the show at 8:20 today. But Addy, is Brendan Soresby the fourth best quarterback from the Big 12 who's going to start at Texas Tech? And reminds me a lot of Baron Morton and Will Hammond, the other Texas Tech quarterbacks. Is his existence playing college football going to ruin your life this year?
8: No.
7: Okay. I thought you were going to say yes and crash out and cry and refuse to play them and make it a whole big deal, because that's what other athletic directors and coaches. How are their athletic directors at Georgia and Nebraska texting their coaches, their old coach group chat, saying you cannot play Texas Tech in tennis?
8: Because Georgia has to make themselves look good. Georgia's already in enough heat, okay? You put one of them behind the wheel and you never know what's going to happen. They're like, wait a minute. This is our chance. This is our chance. Let's all get mad at Texas Tech. So that's why they're doing that.
7: I know what's going to happen. You put a Georgia Bulldog behind the wheel, is they're going to play the next game.
8: Mm-hmm. Mm-hmm.
7: And so that, maybe that's a, why are we asking that question? If you are going to drunk drive and wreck a car and abandon the car. That was good, Curtis. If you're gonna drive, if you sound like that while you're driving, then we just let you play the next game after you could have killed people. That's a little bit worse than betting $20 on your own college football team, right?
8: That's
7: right?
8: What I've been saying. I've been saying that.
7: When the drunk driving guy gets to play the next game, America, Georgia and Nebraska, their athletic directors don't say you can never play NC State. Like, this isn't half. It's not a thing.
8: This is what I've been saying this whole time. There are other issues in college sports. I understand he bet on his own team. But

0: is compliance with the court's order. A comprehensive support structure, including clinical care, monitoring, and compliance checks, will remain fully in place for the duration of Brendan's time as a student at Texas Tech. Can I give you this point, my last little piece on this Texas Tech thing? It probably sucks for Joey McGuire and the coaching staff because he got there 2 months ago. They don't even know this kid. Like, this isn't year three Tim Tebow Jr. under Urban Meyer at Florida. You're like, hey, I can speak on his character. No, Joey McGuire shook this kid's hand and immediately sent him to rehab. Like, he got to campus, and then a few weeks later, it comes out that he's gambling, and they're like, oh, no. And so, after knowing him for a few weeks, McGuire and the officials at Texas Tech have to be like, we love him. He's a stand-up kid. He's great for our program. When genuinely, in the back of their mind, like, I just met this guy.
1: I feel like Joey McGuire, the best thing he can do is probably go to Georgia. I think he would fit in really well over there. Maybe back in 2015. He knows a thing or two about rehab. He knows a thing or two about that.
0: Yeah, he did. He did get arrested that one time.
2: Anyway.
0: Sometimes people get arrested. Sometimes things happen. But as we know, if you can come, you can get back from anything.
3: Yeah.
0: You can return from anything. Nothing is too far. There is redemption, mercy, and grace in college sport, in being a coach or an athlete.
4: I'm coming.
0: What's Diana Rossini up to? Somebody call Diana Rossini. Get her on the phone.
5: Big Gooner.
0: Could we?
1: Okay.
0: I've been asking for a co-host. You don't think that she...
5: probably free.
0: She's probably not doing much. Have Diana Rossini and I been quietly hanging out? Don't tell me you have her contact. You do? I know you've texted her to be on the show before the scandal happened. I know you did. When's the last time you texted Diana Rossini?
1: I think she might have been on a vacation.
4: Was it Lund? Sedona? Didn't Lund say he's been at that place that she's seen
1: it too? Sedona. I think that's when she was in Sedona.
0: Wow. Addie Bates produces. Curtis Poindexter runs the board. Those are our idiots of the day. When we come back, Chris Level locked on Texas Tech. Can the insider? Chris Level from Red Raider, like he's with the network. He works at the university. Can the insider give us more on this entire Sorsby situation? This is the Drake Toll Show.
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8: 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He scores! 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
0: Tonight, a historic Stanley Cup final continues in Vegas after Mitch Marner came out flying in Game 3. Carolina responded with 3 goals in 39 seconds to tie it, but Vegas sealed the deal in double overtime to take a 2-1 series lead. What's in store for Game 4? You just have to watch the Stanley Cup Final. 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
9: Marcus Pedersen, the run off front to the back door. Kane scores! Evander Kane has his second of the night, and he had all sorts of time to wire that into the yawning cage.
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0: alive. The man is not. He is dead today. Would have been 111 years old if Les Paul was still hanging around. It's also birthdays, but these would have been too easy for Johnny Depp, Michael J. Fox. Whew. Alive. Michael J. Fox, Johnny Depp, James Newton Howard with Natalie Portman and Dick Vitale. Happy birthday, 87, baby. We're Dick Vitale today.
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0: Addie Bates produces. Curtis Poindexter runs the board. And I can only thank Colin Jones, Armin Williams, Bruce Gilbert, Ryan McGuire for a job. Because that's what they gave me here at Westwood One Sports and the Westwood One Sports app. You better, you bet. It's coming up. Nick Costos.
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0: We'll be with you, followed by Black and Abdallah, and then Jim Rome. 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

0: And 39 seconds to tie it. 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
4: Good morning. It's a great start to the commute. Starting to see some delays grow on the major routes, but we're problem-free. If we're going through Vancouver, Pacific Boulevard is closed between the Cambie Street Bridge and Carroll until the end of July for the World Cup. And then Granville is also closed from Davie to Georgia until the end of July, but you can get through the cross streets. 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In the 1130 News Traffic Center, I'm Dawn Powers.
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7: And the Spurs win. What a response from San Antonio. They do it again. An inspiring road win. And they are right back in the series. The Knick lead cut 2-1.
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1: Good morning, Vancouver. 6:01 on a Tuesday. Happy Tuesday, everybody. It is Halford, it is Brough, it is Sportsnet 650. We are coming live from the Kintech Studios in beautiful Mount Pleasant in Vancouver. Jason, good morning.
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1: 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Game 4 of the Stanley Cup Final goes tonight in Vegas. 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At 6:30, 7 o'clock, Michael Amato is going to join the program. 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Big news on the old coaching carousel yesterday across the league. Mike's going to join us at 7 to talk about that and the rest of the big news across the NHL. 7:30, Neil McAvoy is going to join the program. VP of football ops for your BC Lions. The Lions regular season campaign kicks off this weekend in Saskatchewan. We'll set it up with Neil at 7:30. Finally, at 8 o'clock, Jason Greger. Sports 1440 in Edmonton. Mike Babcock as the head coach of the Edmonton Oilers, according to multiple NHL insiders. Yeah, that appears to be what is happening. We'll ask Jason Greger about that at 8 a.m. So we got a big show ahead. We got a lot to get into. Without further ado, Laddie, let's tell everybody what happened.
12: Hey, did you guys see the game last night?
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1: 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So with all these things going on in the world of sports,

0: right now. The NBA Finals, the Stanley Cup Final, the FIFA World Cup. We turn our attention to Edmonton right off the hop, where, according to multiple NHL insiders, the Edmonton Oilers are on the verge of hiring Mike Babcock as their next head coach.
1: So the Oilers coaching search is officially and easily the funniest story of the offseason in the NHL. Remember that they wanted to speak with Bruce Cassidy, but Vegas said, nah, maybe after the Stanley Cup final.
0: Maybe.
1: And then the NHL said, Vegas is well within its rights, according to the language of the contract, to deny Bruce Cassidy permission to speak with the Edmonton Oilers or any other team. So now the Oilers have apparently turned to Mike Babcock, whose last stint in Columbus ended before it even started. He was hired and then resigned before the Blue Jackets even played a game, after the NHLPA objected to his hiring after he allegedly did some classic Babcock power trip coaching stuff, which he will say is not a big deal, but clearly made the players uncomfortable. And if you'll recall, what he did was he was having meetings with players and he was like, why don't you just put your pictures up on and we'll go through them together on your phone.
0: Absolutely normal thing to do.
1: Look, it's real simple. We'll just go through your pictures. I want to see what's going on with your life.
2: No one's more excited than Brett for this announcement, so I could do the impression.
1: I want to see what kind of man you are. Babcock went a little south there, apparently, according to my impression.
3: A little football coach in there.
1: That the Oilers are willing to entertain hiring Babcock speaks to the absolute desperation of their situation. Edmonton just crashed out in the first round and drew concerning remarks from McDavid and Draisaitl about the direction of the team. McDavid only has 2 years left on his contract before he can leave for nothing. And given it's going to be difficult to dramatically improve the roster this offseason, I guess the Oilers are willing to take a big swing on the new head coach. Now, would McDavid and Draisaitl have to be on board with this? Because a lot of players are like, I don't want to play for Mike Babcock. But according to Friedge, there are whispers, that the Oilers' core, and that means includes McDavid and Draisaitl, I imagine, thinks they need a firmer hand on the rudder. And now, maybe Knobloch was... maybe he was a loose hand on the rudder.
0: Yeah.
1: It's like, we're going all over the place. What's going on here? We need a firm hand on the rudder.
0: For the most definitive take and bit of information on this, we're going to go now to 880 Edmonton, CHED, the Mighty Chud, Bob Stauffer yesterday from Oilers Now. This is about as definitive, and let's be very frank, as real as this gets, Bob wants everyone to know, this isn't just kicking the tires. This isn't just an interview. Mike Babcock is the Oilers guy. Here is Bob Stauffer, who's as dialed in as anyone with the Oilers, talking about what I would consider a pending hire of Mike Babcock as the next head coach. Here's Bob.
4: What happens sometimes is we sit and we go, well, let's just wait and see what transpires over the next little while. But we're not going to do that today. I'm not going to bolt. I'm going to tell you exactly the way it is, okay? 100% Mike Babcock is the Edmonton Oilers guy, okay? From ownership to management to the players, he is the selection for the Edmonton Oilers Hockey Club. There were several different parties involved with this. At various times, Mike Babcock has not only spoken to Edmonton Oilers owner Daryl Cates, but he has met with Daryl Cates. He has met with the Oilers' key players. He has met with Harrison Cates. He's obviously met with Oilers president Jeff Jackson and Oilers general manager Stan Bowman. And he is the Oilers' choice.
0: Just one problem. The Edmonton Oilers might not be allowed to hire Mike Babcock. According to multiple sources, they still need to ask and get permission from the NHL Players Association. Basically, if there are any issues that need to be resolved, mm-hmm. one would assume stemming from the Columbus situation,

0: for potentially hiring Mike Babcock. This to me, and you know, it was funny, Robert Chakowski from the Edmonton Journal coined this as the third act of the most dysfunctional trilogy in coaching history in the National Hockey League. The first one, first part of the trilogy was the Cassidy situation.
1: Okay.
0: Trying to interview someone while you still had a head coach on the payroll isn't that uncommon.
1: Yeah.
0: Getting turned down for that interview because he's still under contract from another NHL team is a little bit uncommon, but that's the first act. The second act is that after that's out there, they need to fire Chris Knobloch. Don't forget, when all of this broke, Chris Knobloch was still employed. What's more, his three-year extension, which paid him $7.8 million, hadn't even kicked in yet. So not only have you tried to hire or at the very least interview someone while you have a head coach in place, now that that's leaked, you have to go back and fire the guy, pay him out for an extension that never even kicked in. That's act two. Act three is going to a guy which, I will remind you, has been problematic in all of his last three stops. People think it's the Columbus thing with looking at guys' phones so they can see pictures of their families and wives and girlfriends or whatever. It goes way, way, way beyond that earlier. You'll recall, in Toronto, the now infamous, hey, Mitch Marner, give me a list of the least hardest working players on the team. Which he then used to tell the remainder of the team who Mitch thought were the least hardest working players on the team. In the aftermath of his dismissal and ouster from Toronto, Brendan Shanahan, the then president of the club, even went so far as to say that Babcock had outdated and antiquated coaching methods that didn't work with the current generation of players. If you want to go back even earlier, go back to Detroit. Ask Johan Franzen about Mike Babcock's treatment of players. He is a certain type of coach. Now, I think the people that want this deal done at Edmonton had framed it as what? The firmer hand on the rudder or on the wheel?
1: That might be the players.
0: But that's code for a guy that's going to come in and is going to wreak havoc and is going to disrupt what many have seen as maybe a country club atmosphere under Knobloch, who, for as cerebral a coach as he might have been, was very calm, very demure. He was a very easygoing guy, and I think they're looking for the polar opposite now. Someone that's going to come in and maybe unleash psychological warfare on these guys in the hope that it stirs something up. That's how desperate the Oilers are right now.
1: Yeah, because I really think it's going to be difficult for them to improve their roster dramatically.
0: Yeah, I agree.
1: Like, who are they going to get to go in goal? Maybe Binnington? But they're going to have to pay for that. How are they going to have to pay for it? And what then do you do with Tristan Jarry? Do you have to add a sweetener to get rid of that contract? Or do you just keep him? Okay, well then, you know, it's not a great cap hit to have. What are you going to do with Darnell Nurse? There's all sorts of rumors about Darnell Nurse having played his last game for the Edmonton Oilers, but I don't think you're going to get, you know, you're not going to get anything for Darnell Nurse, 31 years old, 4 years left on his deal with a 9.25 cap hit, and he's got a full no move clause, so he's going to control that situation. Zach Hyman's 34 now, Nugent's 33. You know, Ekholm is much older now. He's 36. Those were the key guys. That's, you know, when you throw in Draisaitl and McDavid, those are still the key guys in Edmonton. Yeah, they got some good play down the stretch from, you know, obviously Podkolzin and Matt Savoy, but they obviously weren't good enough. They got beaten by the Ducks in the first round and weren't very good all season. You know, ask Draisaitl and McDavid. They said that we were an average team. And what happens to average teams? They go out in the first round. So how is Stan Bowman going to dramatically improve this Oilers roster this offseason? They don't have a first-round pick this year or next that they can deal. Who on their roster has value that they can trade away and not miss and to improve the roster? Stan Bowman has not done a good job with the roster.
0: Mm-hmm.
1: Not recently, at least. There have been times when he has, and the Oilers got to the Stanley Cup final 2 years in a row. But it feels to me like this is, all right, you know, Bruce Cassidy would have been

0: expected as a hire. But, you know, even Bruce Cassidy can come in and cause issues in the room. But maybe that's what McDavid and Draisaitl want. And maybe they think that there were guys on the team that were a little sleepy, didn't, I don't want to say respect Knobloch, but, you know, didn't fear him at least. But I would be very curious to know what McDavid and Draisaitl think about Babcock. Now, apparently, according to Friedge, Babcock has met with some of the leadership group. So is this the leadership group signing off on this deal?
1: I believe there's a very strong connection between Babcock and Zach Hyman.
0: Okay.
1: That I think maybe is a part of this.
0: From Toronto.
1: Yeah. But, and I believe, if I'm not mistaken, the team that the Hyman family owns just hired Babcock's son in a role. So whatever the case, he's one of the guys, I think, that might be spearheading this. But here's another thing to consider. Even just take the Mike Babcock out of it and say you're going to another coaching change. Do you really believe that coaching is the issue for a group and a team and a core and a general manager? Now, Bowman hasn't gone through this. They're going to be on their sixth head coach in 11 years. Yeah. And we're not talking about run-of-the-mill guys. Like the guys that they've gone through, McClellan, Hitchcock, Tippett, Woodcroft, Knobloch. Like these are good quality NHL head coaches.
0: I want to go back to how you laid out the coaching search in Edmonton, because if I was a fan of the team, and I certainly know what it means to, or what it's like to be a fan of the team where you're not quite sure the guys in charge are 100%, you know,
1: do these
0: like
1: guys know what they're doing.
0: Do they know what they're doing?
1: Do they have an idea?
0: And I think, you know, especially the Knobloch part of this, when the Bruce Cassidy stuff got leaked and Knobloch is still the coach, right? And then they're like, I guess you heard we're trying to hire Bruce Cassidy. So we're not 100% on board with you. So I guess you're fired, you know, and then they're left without a guy. And, you know, maybe they considered some of the guys out there, you know, we can talk about Laviolette in just a second.
1: Sure. But
0: I just wonder, I could be off on this, but I don't think so. I just wonder if management in Edmonton was like, listen, the coach might be the biggest thing we do this offseason because we're so limited in what we actually can do and what we can add. We all know the unrestricted free agent class is not all that strong. Maybe Alex Tuck would go to Edmonton. I don't know. But maybe they felt, it's like, listen, we have to make this coach a game changer and we're going to take a big swing on this because there is a chance. There is like a, you know, Babcock was a good coach in the NHL. There were people that consider him a very, very, very good coach. Won a Stanley Cup with Detroit. Yeah, good roster, but still, they're always good. He goes to Toronto and he did improve that team. Helped improve the team. So did the players. And it was only then that it turned. Remember, this is the guy that Hockey Canada said, we want you as our coach. He won gold in 2010. He won gold in 2014. Mm-hmm. He is a guy
1: 12 years
0: that
1: ago.
0: Commands the room.
1: Does he?
0: I don't know. He did.
1: 12 years ago.
0: Maybe he doesn't anymore. And yeah, the game has changed. The game has definitely changed.
2: One texter suggesting the Dorian thing, like how the Canucks leaked Dorian to see how the people would react to the news.
0: Possible.
2: That the Oilers are doing the same thing with Babcock. So like, I wonder how the Oilers fans will react to this.
1: I don't think so. I think Bruff's got a point here where he's saying they need to do something and it can't just be a quote unquote another head coach.
0: Yeah.
1: It has to be a definitive head coach, but
0: it has to be one that gets the players' attention. Like you say like 12 years ago, blah, blah, blah. Like you're insinuating that the game's passed him by, that he's a dinosaur. Do you think Torts is dramatically different in his approach than he was 20 years ago?
1: Yeah.
0: I don't think he is, buddy.
1: I think he's way less grating on his players than he is now.
2: Well, Babcock has so much baggage attached to him, though. Like, just from a PR perspective, like, why would they do this?
0: Edmonton is a team that has done it before. Look at the GM, Stan Bowman. There was controversy when he was hired. They brought aboard Evander Kane. Mm-hmm. There was controversy when they brought him aboard,
1: yep.
0: I would say even

0: more than when Kane came to Vancouver.
1: They brought Corey Perry in under very cloudy circumstances.
0: Yeah, exactly.
1: Now,
0: like, they're just like, yeah, whatever.
1: My point to this entire thing was, if you remove the Mike Babcock part of it, you're still left with the key question that I don't think you can answer, which is, who on earth thinks that this is a coaching problem? This is 100% an inferior roster problem. Like, I'm not sure any coach is going to be able to coax enough out of this group, because it is such a bad group.
0: Such a bad group?
1: They've got the two best players in the world, potentially.
0: Yeah.
1: Surrounded by a bunch of guys that can't get the job done, including in net.
0: Right.
1: I wouldn't have called it
0: a bad group, a group that got to the Stanley Cup Finals two years
1: ago. But it's not the same group.
0: But it's an aging group.
1: Yeah.
0: The complementary players are getting older, and it's a problem.
1: And that's why
0: McDavid only signed a two-year contract extension. Like, look, what do we got coming?
1: I watched a team play last year as a drastically different team than the one that went to the Cup Final the year ago. Right? And you can go up and down that lineup and look at how, like, inferior they become. Okay, we do want to get to the other hire from yesterday. And this was that Peter Laviolette is now the head coach of the Los Angeles Kings. Stop number seven in the National Hockey League for Peter Laviolette. Bonus marks to anyone that can name all six of his previous stops without looking it up. Three-year deal, according to sources. They are expected to announce this and have an introductory presser today. Laviolette, his sort of claim to fame in all of his previous six stops in the National Hockey League is that year one on the job, they always has the big Lavi bounce. He does a really good job of getting the team into the playoffs and then going on a run. And then it kind of peters out after that. The shelf life isn't always huge on Lavi, but that first year on the job, he always does a pretty good job historically. That might be important for a Los Angeles team, which, of course, next year is going into life without Anze Kopitar.
0: So the Oilers are obviously fascinating to me, but the Kings this offseason, that's a team to watch. How desperate is Ken Holland right now? Former Oilers general manager, now the general manager of the Kings.
1: Very.
0: He's on the record saying there's no intention to rebuild. And the Kings just gave Artemi Panarin a big two-year deal after getting him out of New York. So he's pot committed with this core, which no longer features Anze Kopitar, but still has Drew Doughty and a handful of pretty decent players. Now, the LA Kings, just to bring a bit of Canucks into this, in my head, remain the number one potential destination for Elias Pettersson.
1: Yes.
0: Okay?
1: Uh-huh.
0: And I know the Canucks have said all the right things about Pettersson in recent weeks, and it's actually been encouraging to hear that they might try a different approach to motivate him.
1: Make your case, Jason.
0: Like, as opposed to bullying him, maybe seeing, like, how are you feeling? That sort of thing.
1: Okay.
0: Right?
1: Keep going.
0: But I don't think they'd hang up the phone if the Kings or any other team were to call about acquiring Pettersson. Forget Pettersson's play for just a moment here.
1: Okay.
0: And remember that he turns 28 in November and will be on the other side of 30 when the Canucks emerge from this rebuild. Unless there's some sort of miracle. It's going to take years. And then where is Pettersson's game then? You know, he hasn't always been called, like, this guy keeps himself in great shape. He'll play forever. You know, he's not that type of guy. Could be if he trained, but hasn't so far. So could Ken Holland talk himself into, all right, we'll bring in Elias Pettersson. It won't cost us much. We'll have him and Byfield, I guess, as our top two centers. And maybe Pettersson will rekindle his on-ice relationship with Kuzmenko.
1: Yes.
0: You know, Kuzmenko's there.
1: Connection.
0: Kempe is one of their best players down in LA. Played with Petey at Four Nations and the Olympics. Now, Kempe might say, like, yeah, he wasn't that good.
1: Yeah. You want to get him in here?
0: Yeah.
1: I played with him in the Olympics.
0: I am. And look, even if it's not Pettersson, I'm curious to see how the Kings do this. Because it seems to me that they are pot committed with a roster that is pretty meh. You know, like, again, you got some good players like Kempe, Fiala, who they missed a lot, by the way, in the playoffs, and Byfield, who I think took some steps last season. You know, they do have players. Now, Ken Holland added a couple of defensemen that he still maintains were a good addition, but I don't think were. CeCe and Dumoulin. he didn't go down there to

0: rebuild. So he needs to do something this offseason. And, you know, sometimes that something leads to craziness. Like, I don't know, the Canucks acquiring Oliver Ekman-Larsson.
1: Yeah.
0: Or the Oilers saying, what about Mike Babcock? You know, desperation when you need to get results. Here's another crazy thing that you will not believe this, but this is something that a crazy general manager did or a crazy management did in the NHL. Okay. They knew their star defenseman and captain was going to leave. They knew it. In fact, they pretty much been told. And yet they still made a bunch of moves in this desperate attempt to make him change his mind.
1: I find that hard to believe.
0: No, they brought in this coach who had no head coaching experience in the NHL and honestly barely any head coaching experience at all. In fact, he didn't even last a season in junior. But they brought him in because they thought this guy liked him and had a good relationship. And they made him the head coach. And they signed all these other guys that happened to be from the same country as this star defenseman. And they were like, I think this guy's buddies with him. So we'll give these guys, even though we're not even sure that we should re-sign these guys, we did it anyway in this desperate attempt to keep this player.
1: I don't know, man. That feels way too reckless for any logical GM
2: or president of hockey.
0: I just made it up. There's no way something like that would happen. Oh, like these are $1 billion operations. There's no way that you would run a team as recklessly as that.
1: Just do it on a whim.
0: I was just making it up.
1: Okay, we got a lot more to get into on the Halford and Bruff Show on Sportsnet 650. Coming up, Greg Wyshynski, our NHL insider from ESPN, is going to join the program. Game 4 of the Stanley Cup Final goes tonight in Vegas. 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
6: Crews are on scene to a crash on the Vancouver-Burnaby border southbound boundary before East 29th. Traffic is getting by in the right turn lane. Ongoing roadwork in Vancouver has reduced lanes both ways on Broadway from Main to west of Arbutus, and roadwork is Cambie at West 41st. 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Details online. In the 1130 News Traffic Center, I'm Dawn Powers.
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0: 8:32 on a Tuesday. 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Still in hour one of the program, Greg Wyshynski from ESPN is going to join us in just a moment here. 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For those of you that were anxiously waiting for an NBA Game 3 Finals update in the first half hour of the program, we apologize. We plan to get to it, but it's not very often that Mike Babcock resurfaces in the NHL coaching search world. It just took everybody by surprise, and quite frankly, the hockey world by storm. Let's go now to the Able Auctions Hotline. Our next guest, our NHL insider from ESPN, Greg Wyshynski, joins us now on the Halford and Bruff Show on Sportsnet 650. Morning, Wish. How are you?
1: I'm doing fine, man. Chilling out here in Las Vegas. Little blackjack with some old ladies last night.
2: Nice.
1: And we had a grand old time.
2: Nice.
0: See, under any other circumstance, we would begin with, you know, game four of the Stanley Cup final, which goes tonight from Vegas, where you are. But no. Mike Babcock, apparently, I mean, I'm going to put it as a pending hire. We played some audio from Bob Stauffer earlier, who made it very clear that he is the Oilers.

0: choice from ownership to management to players. And I assume right now that the only holdup will be if the NHLPA says yay or nay on this one. But first, listener, how shocked were you to hear that Mike Babcock might be the guy for the Edmonton Oilers?
1: I mean, shocked but not shocked. Shocked in the sense of, like, you just thought he was done.
0: Yes.
1: And he himself said he was done. He said he was retired. I mean, less than a month ago, saying that to Darren Drager, who then turned around and broke the story yesterday. So I don't know, guys. Who do you think the source was?
0: I don't know.
1: I don't know. It's tough to say. So it was a surprise that he resurfaced. But the unsurprising part was the absolute desperation that the Oilers have right now to find the kind of coach that they've obviously zeroed in on, either because that's what Connor wants or because that's what they believe they need to get over the hump. I mean, like, the guy with a Stanley Cup ring or some level of success who's a bit of a taskmaster, like, that's clearly the mode that Connor wants in a coach, which is the opposite, obviously, of Chris Knobloch. And so, you know, when you go down that list, if you can't get the guy you really want in Bruce Cassidy, and you know, maybe Peter Laviolette wasn't your guy either, then, you know, the next logical choice is going to be Mike Babcock. And, you know, so I called around yesterday and got a sense of sort of where we are on this. And, you know, he's obviously met with ownership. He's met with the players. The players seem to have signed off on it. The players are the ones who reached out to the NHLPA. I mean, I should say they also reached out to the NHLPA along with the Oilers organization to kind of figure out where things stand and also just to kind of figure out, hey, is this something we should do? And apparently so far things are kind of trending in a positive way where it would be at least a little surprising at this point as you know, if Bob Stauffer is going to plant his flag on it, that this doesn't come together and Babcock doesn't end up being the coach.
2: Do you think part of this has to do with how difficult it's going to be for the Oilers to dramatically improve their roster, that they're like, well, let's take a big cut on the coach. You know, sometimes you strike out swinging, but sometimes you hit a home run.
1: I think that's part of it, but I also think there's probably a sense of egotism involved for Stan Bowman in that he believes the roster he built is probably better than it is and just needs someone else to unlock it. Ultimately you're right, which is that the more you look at the situation in Edmonton, the more you start to wonder if their window, if it hasn't closed, it's, you know, it's getting there.
2: Yeah.
1: And the amount of dramatic changes they can make to that roster are pretty limited. I mean, you know, everyone assumes they're going to trade Darnell Nurse, but, you know, what does that ultimately get you? How much better is this team if it's Morgan Rielly instead of Darnell Nurse,
2: right,
1: for example? You know, so, like, I don't know. I mean, you know, teams have very limited cards to play. Changing the coaches is always one of them. But I think the real issue here, though, boys, is, like, is Mike Babcock that guy?
2: The guy
1: hasn't coached in the league since, what, 2019?
2: Mm-hmm.
1: You know, the jury is still out whether or not this guy is simply just a product of three things: Jean-Sébastien Giguère, Nick Lidstrom, and the greatest assemblage of talent in the history of Team Canada.
2: Yep.
1: Like, the jury's out as to whether or not this guy is actually, like, the kind of coach that they need to affect change and, from a systems perspective, spackle over all the problems they have. I think Cassidy is that guy, proven to be that guy, proven to get quick results. And I don't know if Babcock's that guy, to be honest with you.
2: Yeah, he's definitely lost his luster. Which, do you remember some of the scrums around Mike Babcock at the Olympics and how much of a presence he was? And obviously you've been in more scrums than me with coaches, but he had media, you know, eating out of his hands, basically. And I always wondered if he had the same with the players, because he does have a presence about him, and that is important when you're a coach. But, you know, it's almost like, as someone said, like, the emperor has no clothes. And, you know, is that gone for him? And is that going to be tougher to recreate in Edmonton with all the things that have happened to Mike Babcock?
1: I think if you're Connor, right, this is a guy that has two gold medals, something that Connor doesn't have, by the way. I'll just mention that here.

0: who's lifted a Stanley Cup, which Connor's never done. This is a guy who's coached some really high-end talent in his history, too, insofar as being able to come in and do the things that Connor and Leon would most likely want. So I'm sure there's a bit of sort of leeway that the core group of players on the Oilers are going to give him. But I do wonder about the rank and file. I mean, you know, one of the reasons why Babcock's not Babcock anymore isn't simply just he hasn't won since Nick Lidstrom retired. And by the way, he hasn't won since Nick Lidstrom retired. Mm-hmm. But it's also all of this psychological warfare nonsense that came out about him. It started with Johan Franzen. You guys can look that up on the internet if you don't know what I'm talking about. And then it went on to, you know, all the stuff with Mitch Marner when he was a rookie, and then obviously having to resign in Columbus because of the phone stuff. Like, all this stuff is still prevalent. And I think in Columbus, if I'm being honest, like, part of the thing about the amplification of who Babcock is and the kind of person he is was because Spit and Chicklets broke the story.
1: Yeah. Mm-hmm.
0: And like all of these guys listen to Chicklets.
1: Yep.
0: And they're all very cognizant of what like Biz and them are talking about. So I wouldn't be surprised if, you know, even it was even more damaging, the Columbus thing, than the Marner thing, than anything else, because of just like how it was handled and where it came from.
1: Okay, one more story before we get to this terrific Stanley Cup Finals series. I just want to get your thoughts on Dylan Larkin and where you think that is going to go.
0: I don't know if it's going to go to the three places that were reported on yesterday. Like, there's a swirl of other teams out there that either are or aren't on his list, or there's a little bit more intrigue than simply just Vegas, Florida, and who was the third one? Oh, Minnesota.
1: Yeah,
0: the third one, right? Yeah. So those ones are pretty obvious for obvious reasons. Quinn Hughes is in Minnesota, and Bill Guerin's in Minnesota, and Jack Eichel, who Dylan Larkin's close with, is in Vegas. And, you know, two of these three teams have been Stanley Cup champions in recent memory. And I know for a fact that Dylan Larkin is very fond of the Elbow Room in Fort Lauderdale. So not a surprise there. But I mean, there are names like Utah was one. There definitely Tampa was the Florida team that I had heard previous to this Florida thing being reported. Not to say Florida isn't accurate, but I do wonder whether or not, you know, maybe because there's other teams that want to be in the Derby, or other teams that Detroit would like to be in the Derby, or if Larkin would be more open-minded to other destinations. That I just kind of feel like the three that we heard are definitely three that he likes, and in Minnesota's case, probably the one he really wants to be in. But I wouldn't be surprised if there are some other names that are prevalent in this thing before it's all said and done.
1: How do you think Steve Yzerman is going to react to this?
0: Poorly.
1: Yeah.
0: It's a great question, because it's not just, hey, it's time for a change for me and blah, blah, blah, my family and blah, blah, blah. A lot of this is just simply driven by him not being happy with Yzerman. You know, like, there's a lot of that going on in this. So I don't know. Does Stevie take it personally? I truly don't know where this all goes, insofar as the Yzerman part of it, and, you know, what GM likes to have terms dictated to him by a player that, you know, in Larkin's case, hasn't always held up his end of the bargain, you know?
1: Okay, let's move on to the hockey game. This series has been terrific right from the start. Game three was the best of them all, but Carolina has a big decision to make. Who starts in goal for them?
0: Based on being there yesterday, I would say Freddie gets the start. Brendan Moore said he was medically cleared to play in tonight's game. That was sort of a question mark because of that whack he took to the head from Barbashev on that goalie interference play.
1: Yeah.
0: And so if he's able to go, I mean, logic is going to dictate that he's going to go, because I just think that Brendan Moore thinks he probably gives them the best chance to win. And he's kind of the guy that, you know, you dance with who bought you there. Mm-hmm. I tend to believe he's exhausted. I tend to believe that it probably would serve them well to give him a couple of games of break

0: done that in the past. He's responded well to it. And I don't think, I mean, logically, if, you know, if Bussey plays game four, best case scenario, he wins, he plays great, and then maybe you've got a little something going on. Worst case scenario, he loses and you can run back Freddie at home with a couple days of extra rest.
1: Mm-hmm. How do you think he's exhausted? The Carolina Hurricanes have played like, I don't know, 10 games in these playoffs, it seems like.
0: And he's only faced like three shots a game. Yeah, I understand what you're saying.
1: Yeah.
0: But I mean, it's you could kind of see him moving a little bit slower starting in that Montreal series. Listen, mentally, it's a grind to be in these high pressure situations. It's a lot. I mean, I really agree with you. I mean, he has played just above the bare minimum number of games you can play in the playoffs. Mm-hmm. But I mean, you just watch him and the numbers bear it out, not only in this series, but in the previous series. And so far, it's just like how fortunes have changed in the last two rounds for him.
1: Why do you think Vegas has been able to give Carolina so much trouble when Carolina just waltzed through the playoffs against, I don't say waltz, but there were some close games against Ottawa, but, you know, they swept them and then they were clearly better than Philly. And then Montreal, I don't know, maybe Montreal ran out of gas, but Carolina was clearly the better team there.
0: Yeah. I mean, Vegas is the deepest team they've played. They're the most physical team that they played. I mean, Carolina really did well in sort of forechecking other teams' defensemen into oblivion. I think the thing about Vegas is they move the puck pretty well, and also they can throw it right back at you as far as the physicality goes. But, you know, I think the thing about Carolina, and this has been the knock on Brind'Amour's system, is that if there's one piece that's malfunctioning on the ice, the whole house of cards kind of falls down.
1: Yeah.
0: And so what I mean by that is, like, if you think back to game one against Montreal, it'd be one guy making a bad play on a goal that leads to the goal. And I think in some of these cases, especially in game two, you know, it was one missed assignment or one turnover or this, that, and the other thing. And then all of a sudden, Carolina is extremely vulnerable. I also think that they're going to make some pretty substantial changes tactically in this game. I think one of the things they've identified, I know, is in the second period in particular, Vegas's ability to go for these home run passes and these really long passes down ice have given Carolina some trouble. And I was talking to Taylor Hall about this yesterday, and he made the comparison of maybe they need to find like a nickel package.
1: Like in the NFL. Prevent defense.
0: Like they need to find a little bit more of a pass defense in the second period in particular. I thought that was like, Taylor's, by the way, like one of my favorite people to talk to. I think that guy's going to have a great career after he's done in media and stuff, cause he's just fascinating to talk to. But that's one of the tactical changes they have to make, because other teams, I don't think were able to exploit Carolina's lapses on defense and some of the holes that they have in their system as much as Vegas has been able to.
1: Well, isn't that sort of like the adjustment they made after game one against Montreal, where they're giving up all these breakaways, and you know, they like to pinch and keep pucks in, but sometimes when they get too aggressive, the puck will get chipped by them and they'll give up breakaways, which we've seen in the past. So maybe it's similar to that adjustment, and that seemed to work.
0: It is, but it isn't, because I really think the problem in game one with Montreal was the layoff. Like,
1: right,
0: 11 days between games, the longest layoff the longest layoff we had in 107 years. Like, they all swore up and down, hey, this is going to help, you know, we're going to be so rested. And then they get on the ice and they look like they forgot how to play hockey. So, like, I think that was more the issue in game one against Montreal. I think in Vegas's case, they've you know, found some ways to exploit the system, and there's going to need to be some tactical changes in the way they approach it. But, you know, their mindset's interesting, because it comes from Brind'Amour in the sense that he's really instilled in them that, hey, we're just a couple shots away from being up in this series. And I mean, that's factually accurate,
1: yep.
0: But you know, they also needed miraculous rallies in two straight games to even be in that conversation. So I don't know what to expect tonight. I'm sort of, you know, overwhelmed by how good Vegas can be in stretches, and yet underwhelmed by how their goalie can give up like three goals in 38 seconds or whatever it was.
1: Are we seeing any signs of life from Sebastian Aho?
0: Yeah, he's playing better. He's definitely playing better. He made a great pass in game.

0: 3 to set up one of the goals. You know, the real issue for Brind'Amour right now with regard to some of his best offensive players is who are they playing with? Because, you know, like I he's had this tendency of starting the game in their traditional line setup, and then all of a sudden when adversity hits, he's putting it in a blender. And these guys are prepared for it, but you know, I don't know ultimately if I'm more of a let's find a good combination and ride it, which is I think one of the reasons they're in the final, is that Stankov and Hall Blake line powered them through two, maybe even three rounds of the playoffs while the Aho line could figure themselves out. So I liked the one change he made of flipping Jarvis and Martinook. Yeah. Jarvis on the checking line and Martinook on the top line. I think that's a good tactical move, especially because Jarvis hasn't really gotten going much this playoff outside of that overtime power play goal. But we'll see what he ends up doing here. But yeah, I mean, to answer your question, I think Aho is playing, he's been more evident and is playing better hockey right now than he has for most of the playoffs.
1: I like Martinook. He's got those crazy eyes.
2: He does.
1: You know, he's got those like, this I guy mean, might do something here.
0: He's a playoff player. I mean, yeah. Like he's a guy that just, you know, he's like Barbashev. He just kind of adds that element of, you know, crashing the net and doing all the physical things that you need to do on a line. So guys like Dorofeev and Eichel can, you know, work their magic. And I think that's kind of the role he plays with Aho and Svechnikov. And I like that trio. I hope that they run it back.
2: How much of your Mitch Marner wins Conn Smythe Trophy article have you written already?
0: Well, I don't pre-write that early. But you know, there's actually only one guy. I was talking about this with a writer last night. There's only one guy that I think could maybe offer a counter argument to Marner at this point, and it's Shea Theodore.
2: Yep.
0: Like, he needs a couple more like heroic moments in this series, but you know, freaky as it was, he gets credit for the game winner in game 3 and has had a couple of those other moments down the line. But I mean, this is just searching for an alternative. I mean, cause obviously with Marner winning the points race with the margin, he's winning it. And being the story that he is, it's hard to imagine them winning and him not winning the Conn Smythe at this point. Like it's, I mean, I would almost say it's impossible to think anyone else will win if they win the cup.
2: So what comes after? Do we get to find out what these dark times that he was alluding to earlier prior to the start of the Stanley Cup final? Is that the sort of logical endgame of what a lot of the writers and quite frankly fans and everyone else are going to be waiting for to hear?
0: And speaking to some of my Toronto colleagues, I can tell you he'll definitely be asked about them after winning the cup.
2: Yeah.
1: They're all going to be waiting on pins and needles for it, right? I mean, that's a big deal.
0: I mean, I feel like it's just going to end up being the same stuff we already know. The carjacking and the cruelty of fans and his family being, you know, sad and threatened. Like all the stuff that's already kind of come out about him in different places that isn't Marner's mouth, but who knows? Maybe it's something more than that. Maybe not. But it was. I said to Chris Johnston the other day, like this guy's got a future in sports talk radio. Like you know,
1: yeah.
0: More on my dark days after the break. And
1: totally.
0: We'll see what,
1: he knows we'll how to. See. You know we'll how, see, how, you we'll how to tease the next segment.
0: It. Yeah, tease the next segment. We'll see how candid he is about it. But I mean, listen, he's going to be the MVP. He's going to have earned it. He's just had a remarkable playoff and something, I mean, even if you thought he was going to kind of find his game in a different way in Vegas, like no one thought it was going to be to level its spin of a friggin' natural hat trick in a Stanley Cup final game, like the fastest one in history. Like it's just beyond parity right now how good he's been.
2: One more real quick one, because we've been talking about coaching so much on this show today. Do you have any sense, and I know we talked about this before, but now that they're two wins away from it, if they win a cup, is Torts back or does he go out a Stanley Cup champion?
0: Yeah, there's been literally no discussion of that at all.
2: Okay.
0: Insofar as by sources or anybody else. And I don't think anyone really has a sense of it because John hasn't talked about it.
2: Yeah.
0: His contract is for the rest of the season. John Rosasco, their PR guy that bought in to fix all the PR problems, his contract's for the rest of the season. And he's like John's guy. So it really is like we're gonna see how this thing goes for the next you know few games, and then go from there. I've said it before. If I'm Torts, like I don't stay there. I carve out myself a little cottage industry of dive bombing into teams with 8 games left,

0: Totally.
1: And trying to win him a cup. Like, that's, it's a hell of a lot more fun for him. And I'm sure it's a hell of a lot more fun for the players that don't have to be in a John Tortorella grind for, 84 games.
2: Greg, this was great, buddy. Thanks for taking the time to do it. Enjoy game four tonight. It should be a lot of fun. We'll do this again next week.
1: Anytime. Thanks for having me.
2: Yeah, thanks for coming on. That's Greg Wyshynski from ESPN here on the Halford and Brough Show on Sportsnet 650. 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I visited them yesterday. Picked up a new ride.
0: Yeah,
2: same ride. Yeah. Mm-hmm. Just switching up the colors a little bit here. We're also doing a live on location from Duick on Marine a week Friday. So Friday, June 19th, we'll be live on location. It's going to be great. Atmosphere is going to be awesome. We're going to be right in the throes of the World Cup. We'll be coming in a day after Canada's second match at the World Cup as well. So Friday, June 19th, we'll be live at Duick on Marine. We got to go to break. When we come back, more NHL talk to come. Mike Amato is going to join the program. NHL writer for Sportsnet.ca. That's at 7. 7:30, Neil McAvoy, VP of Football Ops for the BC Lions, is going to join the program. Lions kick off this weekend in Saskatchewan. They start their CFL campaign. And then at 8 o'clock, we're going to go back to Edmonton. Jason Greger, Sports 1440 in Edmonton, is going to join us for more discussion on this Mike Babcock situation. Looming as the head coach, the next head coach of the Edmonton Oilers. A reminder, get your What We Learns in. Hashtag them WWL and tell us, what did you learn over the last 24 hours in sports? 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
5: The good news is clear of the crash in New Westminster and the crash that was on the Vancouver-Burnaby border. Still have a stall at the Lionsgate Bridge on the Marine Drive West exit with the northbound right lane blocked. Also have the southbound left lane on the on-ramp blocked. And in Vancouver, Granville is closed from Davie to Georgia, but you can get through the cross streets. 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

0: 7:02 on a Tuesday. Happy Tuesday, everybody. 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
0: 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We are in hour two of the program. Mike Amato, NHL writer from Sportsnet, is going to join us in just a moment here.
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0: Maybe.
3: Yeah.
0: It's a scandal that broke out across the league. 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
0: Let's go now to the Able Auctions hotline. 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Good morning, Mike. How are you?
4: I'm doing well, guys. I'm digging that intro music. 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
3: So, Michael, the reason we had you on was because of your article on Sportsnet.ca, and the headline is "The Dylan Larkin Trade Request Further Fuels Player Empowerment." We've already seen an empowered player here in Vancouver. His name was Quinn Hughes, and he empowered his way to Minnesota, where Dylan Larkin may want to go as well. Let's just start with the Dylan Larkin situation. What do you think of that situation?
4: I can't say I'm too shocked by it. I mean, obviously, he's been in Detroit, you know, forever, drafted by the team over a decade. They've missed out on the playoffs. And I think he's just really grown restless there. And obviously in February, he won a gold medal with Team USA, pretty massive game that he played in and pretty competitive hockey. And I'm sure, you know, he wants more of that. And I think it was probably just time

0: for him to move on. I think, you know, there were a lot of disappointing teams this season, but I think the Red Wings were probably at the top of the list given, you know, where they were in the standings kind of in the new year there in January and February, and for them to miss out on the playoffs again, I think was pretty tough. You know, obviously Larkin has to wear some of that. Like, he's been there the whole time and they haven't been able to kind of close the deal and, you know, get into the postseason. But yeah, I just think he's also pretty close with obviously some of his American teammates that have made moves recently, and that's probably maybe given him a little bit of a confidence to try and do something similar here.
1: Did this all start with Matthew Tkachuk?
0: Yeah, I think you could make that argument. You know, we don't see trade requests, stuff like that, as often as we do in other sports. You know, like the NFL, it's pretty common in the offseason to get like half a dozen of these things, or contract holdouts, different things like that. We just don't see that in the NHL as much. But I think, yeah, the Matthew Tkachuk thing was really significant. And, you know, obviously Quinn Hughes last year, a little bit of a different situation, but kind of same scenario where he goes to a new team as well. And, you know, Marner, again, I know he was technically traded, but that was basically somebody that, you know, was going to just walk out the door for nothing in free agency. And I think the key thing with all three of those players is they've had a lot of success quickly in their new homes. And I think players around the league see that and they realize, you know, sometimes the grass is greener on the other side. And, you know, with the NHL, there's always been, I think, a lot more loyalty than other sports. And, and maybe that's because, you know, if you look at the NFL, for example, like there's no minor league system. You basically get drafted and you're expected to kind of come in and play a pivotal role right away. Whereas the NHL, you know, a lot of times you stay in junior or college or whatever it is for a year, and then you go to the AHL for a couple of years, and then you don't hit free agency for a while. So you end up being with the organization for a long time, and that, I think, creates a little more loyalty. But I think now players are starting to get more impatient. You know, I think they're looking around the league and just seeing, you know, some of their peers and counterparts have all the success, and they want to just take part in it too.
1: Just so we're clear, though, like, Larkin hasn't been impatient. If anything, he's waited an awfully long time for this to happen. I mean, I kind of, he was drafted, you know, 12 years ago. He's heading into his 10th NHL campaign. He's going to be 30 in a month. Like, I know how he's going to be viewed, especially from Red Wings fans, and that's fair. They're going to feel a sense of betrayal, but if you look at the course of the last 10 years, he's given a lot to the organization. And I mean, I'll be frank about it. It feels like at times they've done a poor job holding up their end of the bargain to try and build a competitive team around him.
0: I agree 100%. Like, that's my take on it too. This isn't, you know, somebody that kind of took off when the going got tough. Like, he's been there for a long time. You know, the rebuild there has been a long, long slog. You know, the Eiser plan, as it's been called, it, you know, I think it's had some improvements over the last few years, but, you know, if you're Dylan Larkin right now, and looking at kind of the landscape of the Atlantic Division, like, I don't like things. If I'm Larkin, looking at that as from a wing standpoint, where are they going to be next year? Like, I don't think they're that close to turning this corner here. Like, maybe you could put them ahead of Toronto out of the eight teams in the Atlantic for next year, but like, that's it really. Like, I don't see them, you know, as being like a top three or four team in the division. And the way the playoff format is structured now, like, that's really important, how you sort of stack up in your division. So, yeah, I think he's probably just given a lot of time. I mean, his first year they made the playoffs, he was at the tail end of like the Zetterberg era, and then he's gone through this whole, you know, rebuild that really hasn't gotten anywhere. So, yeah, I think he's put in a lot of time. And now I think you might take issue with the fact that he's only given three teams, and I think that's another debate that they're going to have there, and it might take a while to actually move him. But yeah, I think he's definitely put in his time there.
2: Well, I just think the difference with Larkin, and the reason I'm really curious to see how this plays out, is he did sign a long-term extension, and he's got a bunch of years left on that. You know, if you think about some of the guys that, if you want to say, forced their way out, you know, Mitch Marner was an unrestricted free agent. He go left if he wanted. Quinn Hughes was close to unrestricted free agency. Matthew Tkachuk was RFA, right? And by the way, it's not just American players leaving Canada. Like, Pierre-Luc Dubois, remember, told Winnipeg when he was RFA, said, I am not going to re-sign, so you might as well trade me. Those guys had leverage in their contract situations. It was like, listen, you don't have to make the decision today, but you're going to have to make one in the next, I don't know, year or two. Otherwise, you're going to lose me for nothing.

0: How do you think Steve Yzerman is going to react to this? Because there is leverage in Detroit because they're like, yeah, but you've got a contract here.
1: Yeah, I don't think Steve Yzerman is in any hurry to make this move. I think to your point, that is the difference with Larkin. I think he's got quite a bit of term left, and you know, there's no kind of deadline forcing this move. Now, I think the flip side of that is, if you're Yzerman, like, you always have to manage your assets, and it doesn't do you any good if Dylan Larkin's sitting at home in October and November. I mean, you want pieces back for him. They have to decide what direction they're going to go. Are they going to retool this thing? Are they going to try and get some pieces back for Larkin that are going to help them in the immediate future get back into the next year? I think that might be difficult to do. But yeah, I don't see Steve Yzerman being back into a corner, especially if the list of teams that we saw reported yesterday is accurate. Like, I don't see him just looking at those three teams and you know, taking kind of a weak return like we've seen in some other past scenarios. Like, I think he's going to really want to wait this thing out. He doesn't have to do it next week or next month. Like, he can really take his time for a little bit here and try and get a few more teams out of Larkin. You know, I'm not all surprised that Larkin only gave three teams to start. Because, you know, he's got the no trade. It's not like if you have a no trade clause and you waive it, you're going to say, hey, here's 20 teams I'm willing to go to. But at the same time, if he doesn't expand that list a little bit, I think he could be sitting for a while here.
0: Which team should be most worried about this trend?
1: I would say probably all of the Canadian teams.
0: Yeah, that'd be my answer too.
1: Yeah, like I don't, and again, I think, you know, obviously Quinn Hughes leaving Vancouver, you mentioned Dubois, Marner, Toronto. We know about the tax thing that's kind of an issue to some players. Just from speaking to some people around the league, I know that a lot of players have all seven Canadian teams on their no-trade lists for a variety of reasons. So, yeah, I think, like, and you know, a lot of these players we mentioned are American, so I think that's becoming a little bit of a trend too. So, yeah, I don't think it's great for the Canadian teams, obviously. I think there's selling points in Canadian market that those teams have to amplify around the league to players. And, you know, obviously that's just whether it's getting paid in U.S. dollars or the endorsement opportunity you might get in a Canadian market or just the passionate fan base. But yeah, I think it's definitely a concern. It's kind of the opposite of what we see in other sports. You know, like if you're a Major League Baseball player, like everyone wants to go to the Yankees or the Dodgers or the Red Sox. We don't see that in the NHL. We see guys quite content going to a non-traditional hockey market to be the fourth or fifth best player on the team to try to win, like, and have a little bit of anonymity. I think players are very comfortable with that in the NHL. And yeah, I think that can be a problem. I think you want, you know, a lot of your biggest markets to you know, be in big moments, whether that's in the playoffs or, you know, just being really competitive. Mm-hmm. And I think, you know, the NHL has a great job of, you know, creating some parity around the league. Like, a lot of different teams can go on runs and can build a sort of new fan bases. But I think, you know, the seven Canadian teams drive a lot of revenue for the league. And I think it's probably a little bit of a concern that, you know, a lot of players are not necessarily jumping through hoops to come here.
0: Yeah. Yeah. The Knicks being in the NBA finals has probably been okay for the league. Seems like it's gotten a bit of attention. Mike, thanks for joining us today. We'll check back later, but this is an interesting story, an interesting trend. And you wrote about it and then you discussed it with us, and thank you for doing that.
1: Sounds good. Thanks, guys.
2: Mike Camato from Sportsnet here on the Halford and Brough Show on Sportsnet 650.
0: Okay, let's talk about the NBA now.
2: Okay.
0: So last night's game got hyped up to insane levels, both in New York with the ticket prices to the game and, you know, around North America. Certainly caught our attention. I watched the game last night, and it was an okay game, but I don't know if it totally lived up to hype. I don't know if it was possible for it to do that, but
2: it wasn't.
0: Wemby, at the end of the day, came through for the Spurs, and now we got ourselves a series, and this is going to be real interesting. Like, game four could be one of those, whoever wins this series,

0: whoever wins this game is going to win the series. Because if the Spurs take it, and then all of a sudden the Knicks, who've had some hard luck over the last few decades, and, you know, their fans were so confident after the first two games, but if they blow the two games at home, and I don't even know if be blowing them. The Spurs are a good team.
1: Road teams won every game in this series
0: just
1: so
0: be
1: far.
0: Like, it would just be like, oh, do we blow a massive chance there? Because don't forget, the Spurs came in as favorites in this series. Not huge favorites, given how the Knicks went through the playoffs and were on this, you know, 13-game winning streak. People were like, no, these guys might be all right, actually.
2: Mm-hmm.
0: But, you know, regardless of how this one ends now, it's going to be fascinating. Because if the Spurs come back and win it, it is like, first of all, Wemby, you are the new lord of the NBA.
1: Yeah, the coronation is complete.
0: But also on the Knicks side, it's like, oh my God, like, this is cruel mm-hmm. for their fan base. This is cruel.
1: Yep.
0: You know, we all know how we felt as Canucks fans when they went up 2-0 and we're like, we're finally going to do it. It's finally our time. This would be almost exactly the same. And speaking of the Canucks, it kind of reminds me of 94 with the Rangers, because the Rangers nearly blew it to the Canucks. They were up 3-1. They had game 5 at Madison Square Garden. The party was on in New York. And then they lost game 5. They're like, uh-oh. And then they go back to Vancouver. They lose game 6. And then they had to come out with a very close win in game 7. It's a fascinating series. And you know what I really enjoyed last night about the next game was just like the really smart arguments that I saw online about whether or not Trump got booed. Mm. And then, like, it's almost like the people that hate Trump felt that he really, really, really got booed. And then the people that support Trump were like, no, that was cheering.
3: That was booerns.
0: I just really enjoy that sort of discourse. It's really intellectually engaging for me.
1: Super highbrow.
0: Super highbrow.
1: Very nuanced.
0: Yeah.
1: There's a lot of layers to it. Pretty complex. Mm-hmm. Trump became the first sitting U.S. president to ever attend an NBA Finals game last night. If you're wondering his take on the reception, he said, quote, "It was, I think, mostly cheers. It was loud and it was very enthusiastic." The lineup to get into Madison Square Garden, according to both media and ticket holders yesterday, ranged from anywhere between 1 and 2 hours to get through the protected zone outside of Madison Square Garden and then actually into the arena. The atmosphere at tip-off, and, you know, I was watching the ESPN feed yesterday. They were talking about how electric it was in the building. It really seemed to unnerve the Knicks, especially at the start of the game. First 4 or 5 possessions, I believe there was 3 turnovers.
0: Yeah, they looked a little nervous.
1: They finished with 13 turnovers, which led directly to 21 San Antonio points. And it was a quiet night from Karl Anthony Towns. You could probably point to those two things, although Knicks conspiracy theorists will say that the refereeing in the second half very much lent itself to getting the Spurs back into the series. The Knicks only went to the line 8 times in the final 24 minutes of the second half of the game, compared to, I believe, 24 for the Spurs. Wemby, as you mentioned, was fantastic. 32 points, 8 rebounds, 6 assists.
0: He's just such a presence under the basket.
1: Yes, the 7'4" player is quite the presence.
0: Yeah, no, but like every time the Knicks would drive, it would be like, they got to be like, oh God, is that tall guy there?
1: You know, well,
0: like it's he's such a game changer.
1: So I mentioned this yesterday when they played OKC in the Western Conference Final. Afterwards, Shai Gilgeous-Alexander told the media, like, we really weren't prepared to deal with not just the shot blocking, but the game alteration that Wemby presents, because there's a lot of stuff that doesn't show up in the box score, mm-hmm. rebounds and block shots specifically, where he fundamentally alters what you want to do on offense.
0: Yeah.
1: And it was interesting because, you know, the guys that were calling the game yesterday pointed to the fact that a lot of the turnovers that the Knicks had early had to do with the fact that Wemby wasn't camped out deep in the key. He was actually playing up higher and was preventing them from doing their flash offense, which is where they go stretch the court lengthwise, like mm-hmm. side to sideline to sideline. And he played higher in the key, made those passes more difficult. He's such a disruptor out there, in any fashion.

0: Depending on where you deploy him.
1: Is it like the sticks in passing lanes idea, but instead of hockey sticks, he's got 10-foot arms?
2: Think of him like a singular stick, like a 12-foot stick.
1: Chara, a stick?
2: Think about Chara. Yeah. Not a bad comparison, actually, as we try and shoehorn everything.
1: We always have to bring it back to hockey.
2: Offensively.
3: But when he holds up his hands, it's like he's holding two Charas,
2: well,
3: one in each hand.
2: It's funny that you mentioned
3: it's like Mega Chara.
2: Part of the thing is, he's got a ungodly wingspan. It goes beyond his frame.
1: Yeah.
2: Like the reason that OKC couldn't replicate him with Chet in practice is because Chet doesn't have the wingspan that Wemby has. But anyway, back to last night.
1: Poor Chet, he was born with alligator arms.
2: Nah, just normal arms.
3: Did you see that picture I sent the group chat? Well, I guess not because you were working, but of Wemby being interviewed by the reporter. And she's not even in frame. It's just the microphone.
2: Also, you know, the other interesting thing about last night was that you look, especially early, Wemby was on offense. He was around the hoop a lot more. He was a little bit less perimeter based. The Knicks weren't as physical last night, and they just looked really nervous at the start of that game.
1: Yeah.
2: Uncharacteristically so for a team that, you know, had won 13 games in a row, the second longest NBA playoff streak in history. Now, here's the thing. I don't consider yesterday a major derailment for the Knicks. They were going to lose a game eventually,
1: sure.
2: Right?
1: It's going to be pretty hard to sweep the Spurs.
2: All that said, you brought up a good point, is that game four, which is going to be as equally electric, I would assume without the president sitting in a suite, I think the vibe becomes a lot different. And I think now you're going to get to see a better sense of what the Knicks are about at home. Here's the thing.
3: Do you think the home crowd works against the Knicks, though, because of the pressure?
2: Yesterday, I think it did. In this game, though, I think this is where the Garden and the energy and the atmosphere really comes into play. And I'll be curious to see if it puts the Knicks on tilt or not. Because when you were talking about getting the 2-0 series lead, right?
1: Yeah.
2: Here's the thing. Doing it on the road has happened twice before in NBA's finals history. It happened in 93 with Jordan and the Bulls.
1: Okay.
2: And it happened in 95 with Olajuwon and the Rockets. In 95... Rockets swept. That was when the Magic made it to the finals. Mm-hmm. The Rockets won 2 in Orlando, then swept the series. Jordan and the Bulls in 93, that got pushed to 6 games, despite them winning the first 2 on the road. It got a little tougher after that. Usually when you steal 2 on the road, there's that game 3 becomes pivotal, and there's that sense of, oh God, we blew it at home. We might be cooked here. Wemby and the Spurs did not do that yesterday.
1: Was that Barkley's Suns in 93?
2: Yeah. And they did a nice job of pushing it to 6, actually, because a lot of people thought that was going to be Sweep City.
1: Can you imagine how difficult it would be to block out the noise if you were a player? And I've come to actually hate that word noise because I think it's kind of lazy, but block out the distractions, block out. I mean, okay, you can say, well, put your phone away.
2: Yeah.
1: Right? But then you go to the Garden and everything's going on around you. There's celebrities everywhere.
2: Mm-hmm.
1: I like seeing Larry David on the court. Just like, you know, like,
2: God, there was
1: courtside. I mean, it was
2: take your pick. There was a million celebrities there yesterday.
1: But now, you know, imagine you don't put your phone away and then you look up and you're like, wait a minute. Is the president of the United States going to have a beef with Stephen A. Smith? Now that we're all going to have to watch because Stephen A. Smith said if the Knicks lose this series, he would blame Trump. And then Trump was asked about it. Mm-hmm. And in typical Trump fashion, he called Stephen A. Smith a low IQ individual. Mm-hmm. So like all that stuff is going on. And then your coach is like, all right, focus up here.
2: You know, like, I think it played a factor in game 3 for sure. I don't think there's any way to ignore it. I think it played a huge factor in game 3 for sure, especially
1: wild,
2: in the start.
1: Yeah. The amount of stuff that's going on just in this series and how difficult it would be to be one of the star players. Like, I am extremely impressed with Wemby and how he's handled it. I think sometimes on the court, his emotions get away from him a little bit.
2: Yep.
1: But, you know, just to, when you are one of the main players, and he is the main player, like at that age, to maintain your composure like he has so far, and the series isn't over yet, but
3: he's 22 years old.
1: It's really, really incredible.
2: I wonder if game 4...
1: He was made for this, and he was like, I think he's been prepared for this by himself and others around him.
2: The monks. Don't forget the monks.
1: The monks. The monks. Yeah, when right?

0: 6, he was like, so you're going to be in the NBA one day, just to let you know.
1: You're a Jedi.
2: I do wonder if game 4 goes a little bit more back to normal just because there won't be the presidential element.
3: I don't think this series is going back to normal.
2: Normal from a basketball sense.
3: Even that.
2: Yeah. I just wonder. Because yesterday, like, a lot of the players talked about the extra security screening going into the building, how the players took an extra hour to go in, and it was a different vibe when Trump was on the screen. I do wonder if it'll just be more about the garden, the mystique, the pro crowd, the energy. Because here's the thing. The point I'm trying to make here is I think the Knicks are still in control here. I don't think that yesterday was an anointment that, oh, wow, Wemby's arrived in this series, and he's now taking over.
3: Well,
2: that's my opinion.
3: Okay.
2: Yeah.
3: We'll see how it plays out. I just want to watch the game. I'm looking forward to it.
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1: Ooh.
3: Or, you know, $45,000 cash
2: also
3: or
2: nice.
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7: If we're going through Maple Ridge, you crash is due knee trunk westbound at Lady. At the Alex Fraser Bridge, a vehicle incident is northbound at Cliveden with crews in the left lane. In Richmond, a crash is westbound Highway 91 after Westminster Highway, partially in the right lane. And a stall on the Lionsgate Bridge is on the Marine Drive west exit with the northbound right lane blocked and the southbound left lane blocked on the on-ramp. It's bumper to bumper, feeling just as stuck with insurance options. 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In the 1130 News Traffic Center, I'm Dawn Powers.
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0: 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We are in hour two of the program, or the midway point of the show. 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Let's go now to the Able Auctions Hotline. Our next guest, as mentioned, is the VP of Football Ops for the BC Lions. Neil McAvoy joins us here on the Halford and Brough Show on Sportsnet 650. Good morning, Neil. How are you?
3: Doing well, guys. It's another exciting year and starting of the Canadian Football League season, and this is our first practice of the year, so of course, rain it is.
0: Yeah, I was going to say. So you guys get things underway this weekend in Saskatchewan. It's going to be a very interesting start to the season, not just week two, I suppose, but the following week.

0: weeks as well. But let's start. How excited are you guys just to get this thing underway and get going in Saskatchewan?
1: Yeah, it's exciting. It's always good to go to a spot like Regina where they, you know, it's going to be a good crowd. It's going to be a good game. It's going to be, you know, everything you want about professional football. And, you know, our team's excited. We're, you know, had to stay behind the starting gate last week, but this week we are raring to go and excited to get on the plane Friday and play Saturday for sure.
2: Is it going to be hard this season to stay in the moment knowing that everyone in the fan base is going to be like, we know you're a good team. We know you can get to the playoffs. We don't know if you can get to a Grey Cup.
1: Yeah, well, at the end of the day, that's what good teams have to fight through. And we feel that we're a good football team. So we're going to have to, you know, go through all the ups and downs of the season and, you know, compete once we get to the playoffs that, you know, we're good enough to keep on winning. You know, this is a young team. I mean, God bless Nathan being the leader he is, but still a young quarterback. We do have some veteran presence there, but we feel that our team all around is good, and we are ready to compete for the championship, and that's you know, what this year is all about for us.
2: What did you like about your offseason? What did you like about the improvements to the roster?
1: Well, I like the fact that, you know, we built on what we had last year. I felt our football team last year was really tough to deal with on all phases. Sometimes our defense, you know, felt that they were let everyone down. But the reality is these offenses are prolific. I mean, we like our offense, but every team that we play has a good offense. So, you know what, we have to, you know, get together as a group and be a team and win on all phases. And I think that the guys we brought in, we brought some good depth. Guys like Sankey, I think, are going to help our defense. But, you know, at the end of the day, I like the guys we have. Like, the Keon Hatchers are still here. The Nathan Rourke are still here. The James Butlers. We have guys that we feel that we can win with, and they're excited about starting.
2: Is the player turnover one of the toughest things about the CFL from a management coaching perspective and a team basis?
1: Yeah, I don't know about the toughest thing. I mean, the turnover in professional sports now, unfortunately, is just the realities of it. You know what, football just gets that name because we have so many players. But at the end of the day, we've kept, you know, 30 guys and we've turned over 5 or 6. And, you know, everyone says the turnover is big. Well, we just add, you know, guys leave, guys get old. Football is a tough sport. Guys move on to the next step in their career. So you're you know, dealt a hand that you have to keep on building. And our scouts do a good job of bringing in young talent. And our team is going to be a reflection of all that.
2: What are your expectations for Nathan Rourke this season? I know it's tough sometimes to be like, well, he was the best player in the league last year. But is there even more to his game?
1: Yeah, I think he's evolving into a top-notch professional quarterback. I know he's had great years, but he still puts the work in. He still is dedicated to getting better every single day. You know, last year our season ended on a Saturday, and then on Monday morning he was at our facility working out again. So he has dedicated his time to getting better, and I think, you know what, it's going to be, I don't know how he's going to get better, but he will get better. That's just the way he is. He's a guy that, you know, makes everyone around him better, and we're expecting big things from him and the rest of the team this year.
2: How much easier will it be heading into this season knowing that Rourke and Buck Pierce have already worked together for a year?
1: Well, I don't know if it's going to be easier. That's not, you know, but the fact that they have been working together, they do get together a lot, even in the off season. They talk a lot just about football. They're football junkies who just like, you know, watching a lot of film and dissecting defenses. So, I mean, that could be nothing but good for the rest of us. I mean, these guys are working really, really hard, and we like our offense. So our offense is going to put lots of points up, and we like our defense. So the defense is going to stop them from putting points up, and our special teams are going to keep on moving the ball and giving our offense good field position. So, you know what? The fact that this team and the core group have been together for 3-4 years is going to make us even that much better this year.
2: Tell us about Darnell Sankey and what you expect from him.
1: Well, such a professional guy, just a great, mature athlete that has come in and really, you know, it's funny. It's almost like he's been here a while. I know he hasn't. He's never played for the BC Lions, but just fit in so well at training camp and, just being able to direct traffic, which as a middle linebacker or that linebacker position, you want those guys there directing everyone else. But the whole defense as a whole has gotten better. Guys like Jackson Finley going into his second year playing is has played, you know, such

0: a great preseason, and Sankey and the defensive line. So, you know what, our defense, I know some teams think they're going to be able to come in, but our defense is going to surprise a lot of these offenses because of how prolific and fast they are, and they want to show the rest of the league that they're a good defense.
1: We're speaking to BC Lions VP of Football Ops, Neil McAvoy, here on the Halford and Brough Show on Sportsnet 650. The Lions open their season this weekend in Saskatchewan, and it's going to be, it's always a pretty, you mentioned, raucous atmosphere in Regina, but there's going to be the added pomp and or circumstance because they're going to be celebrating their 2025 Grey Cup championship. There's going to be a lot of ticker tape and everything else. What are you guys doing to prepare for that energy, and what kind of opponent are you facing, given that they are the defending Grey Cup champions?
0: Yeah, we're facing the top dogs. That's just the way it is. I mean, we weren't able to beat them last year when we needed to, and so God bless them. They're the champions, so they get to do what they want to do. I want our football team to see what it's like to win. I mean, I'm glad we're going to be there when they're drawing the banner up, because they're going to show, hey, we don't want to be in this position next year. We want to be the team putting the banner up when Saskatchewan's in Vancouver. So, you know what, that's just added leverage for the rest of our team. Our guys want to win. They want to win a championship. So seeing this is going to be nothing but good for them.
1: So for those that are unaware right now, it's obviously a road-heavy schedule because of BC Place being taken over for the World Cup. So it's Saskatchewan this week, week three. It's in Hamilton. And then weeks four and five is the touchdown Kelowna. When you're talking about opening the season with that many games on the road or in different locations, do you take it as a sort of week-by-week thing, or do you prep the guys for like, hey, we're going to be on the road for a long time, we've got a plan to cover the entirety of it, or is it more we're going to
2: pack enough underwear?
1: Yeah, right. Like, do you have a certain checklist? Or do you say, we're going to take this week by week? I know every game is game by game, but in terms of looking at the entirety of opening with 4 weeks on the road, how do you guys go about addressing it?
0: Yeah, I mean, we're doing it week by week. I mean, in reality, the schedule is what it is. You can sit back and complain, and we can say how bad it is, but then, 10 minutes later, you look at it, the schedule is still what it is. So there's no excuses. It's professional football. You got to go out on the field. You got to play your A game. You got to beat the teams that you're playing. And regardless if it's in Saskatchewan or in Kelowna, we're excited about Kelowna. We're excited about showing the rest of the country what, little British Columbia is all about. It's going to be nice to go to that big city and show, have a big time game there and show everyone that, hey, British Columbia has lots of nice towns. Come on and visit them. But when you come out as a football team, you're going to lose regardless of where you're playing.
1: On the business side of things, and obviously the big news was the new media rights deal for the Canadian Football League. From your perspective as a VP of Football Ops, how excited are you at the growth that this league has shown in terms of, being on different platforms now and kind of getting into the next generation as it becomes with streaming?
0: Yeah, I'm excited about it. I've been in this league for 30 years, and there's lots of good things happening behind closed doors. And I'll say this, when the rumors are swirling around and everyone knows the rumors that the league should do this, I like the fact that the league just comes out and makes announcements that no one knows anything about them, and that means that they're real. I mean, when Amar Doman bought this football team, no one knew about it. When he was bought, you guys were like, oh, who is he? Well, those are the deals that count. And so I like the fact that this league has stepped up and gotten a media deal, and the commissioner has done a great job of, doing lots of good things for the league. So I'm excited about the future. I'm excited about this football team. I'm excited about three-down football. It's going to be good.
1: The BC Lions kickoff. It is a week two opener in Saskatchewan, Saturday, June 13th, 4 o'clock kickoff. Neil, thank you very much for taking the time to do this today. Best of luck on Saturday.
0: Appreciate it, guys. Have a great show. We'll talk again.
1: Yeah, you too. Thanks. That's Neil McAvoy, the VP of Football Ops for the BC Lions, here on the Halford and Brough Show on Sportsnet 650.
2: A little bit of soccer news to announce. Jaden Nelson has been added to Team Canada. Mm-hmm. You call it Team Canada? That seems like a hockey
1: thing. The Canadian men's national team. Just call him Canada.
2: And he's replacing Flores.
1: Yep.
2: Who was hurt in the Champions League? The CONCACAF Champions Cup Final.
1: Playing for Tigres of Mexico.
2: And then the next announcement that we expect, and this one might come a little later, right at the deadline before Canada plays on Friday, would be what, Ralph Priso replacing Bombito?
1: So they had, yeah, that's what it'll be.
2: Yeah.
1: Unless Marsh isn't just playing coy and they genuinely believe that there's still something for Bombito to give

0: later in the tournament. You understand what I mean? Like, yeah. He might not play against Bosnia. He might not play against Qatar. But yeah. Can you, to use some hockey parlance, can you rag the puck for a couple weeks in this tournament and give Bombito two more weeks to try and get fit so he could play in the Swiss match and then beyond?
1: Would Parise play for sure if he replaced Bombito in the group stage?
0: No, but he'd be close to it.
1: Yeah.
0: So you're starting center back.
1: Doesn't he add an element that Bombito had?
0: I think he's the most reasonable facsimile of Moise Bombito physically in terms of pace right. And in terms of physical stature that they have on the squad.
1: Okay.
0: So one
1: of, is that definitely the guy that...
0: Put it this way.
1: Yeah.
0: One of Bombito's biggest strengths is how fast he is and his recovery speed as a center back. Because traditionally, center backs aren't the fastest of the back four. It's oftentimes the outside backs that are the real pace.
1: Are the center backs usually like the big, tall guys?
0: Yeah, or? They're a little bit more robust in terms of being able to challenge in there. They're not slow by any stretch, but they're not burners. Bombito has unbelievable recovery speed, and you see it oftentimes. It allows him to be aggressive in tackles and aerial duels because if he gets beat, he's got the recovery pace to make up for it. Parise has that. Parise just doesn't have the pedigree, quite honestly, and the big match experience. He's only really been a center back for a year. But right now, they're starting center backs for match one against Bosnia, unless something goes completely pear-shaped, which I'm not ruling out, is going to be Derek Cornelius and Luc de Fougerolles at center back.
1: What is their pace like? Because let me see if I've got this.
0: Yeah.
1: One of the big reasons why you need that speed on your back line is that you're going to be pressing up.
0: Yeah, recovery speed.
1: And you might get caught.
0: Yeah, recovery speed.
1: Okay.
0: Yeah, if you're pressing and you have a high line, which Canada has, and if you watch the Uzbekistan and the Ireland matches, a lot of the chances that Canada conceded were everyone pushed forward, ball played over the top, you know, attackers sprung in from behind.
1: Right.
0: Cornelius and de Fougerolles are, like, absolutely fine. They're let's put it this way. None of them have the speed of Bombito.
1: Like, they're faster than us.
0: Very much so. But you could make the argument that Canada's lost its two fastest players in Fonzie and Bombito.
1: Well, that was going to be my next question.
0: Yep.
1: How much of the game plan changes because
0: none of it.
1: It's just happening.
0: Are they
1: still fast?
0: They are still a very quick team, especially in light of some of the teams that they're going to play.
1: Okay.
0: Yeah. Like,
1: is Ali Ahmed one of those guys though?
0: But he's hurt.
1: He's hurt, right? Yeah. So who are you going to be depending on
0: in attack
1: for speed?
0: Well, Tejan Buchanan.
1: Yeah.
0: Richie Larea is exceptionally fast as an outside wing back type. And then you're kind of looking at Liam Miller, who's pacing, can get down the line, but you wouldn't consider
1: him
0: a burner.
1: He's fast with the ball.
0: Yeah. And he's a talented guy, and I think he's going to be in the starting 11. But you're not as quick as you once were. And, you know, I think a lot of their attack, especially against Bosnia, is going to be get the ball out to Tejan Buchanan in the width and see if he can beat a guy one-on-one and whip in crosses. And I think that's what it's going to look like. And then if they turn the ball over, can we high press and create chaos where things will fall to, and this is where Eustachio and Kone really, they're very adept at, you know, sort of picking up those turnover balls, loose balls, poor passes out of the back because you're under pressure and try and keep the pressure going. Marsh is pot committed to playing this style.
1: Yep.
0: And when he's at full strength with his squad, it's kind of fun to watch because he's got so many different guys that can play high octane football. But he's got a different squad now. And he is going to be going up against a very cagey and a very savvy Bosnian squad who, if you look at their match in the two qualification games, like, they did a really nice job of absorbing pressure for large stretches and not having possession, still finding ways to score and keep those matches tight. That's going to be tough, right? Breaking down that wall, as it was, of Bosnian defenders in that first match is going to be tough because Marsh's team is kind of built to have guys like Ali Ahmed in the mix, have Alfonso Davies in the mix, have Bombito in the mix, and they're not going to be there.
1: Okay, download the podcast if you missed anything earlier in the show. Sean texts in and says, any discussion on the NBA Finals game last night? Yeah, there has been. Mike and Burnaby text in, please tell me you've commented on the rumors Babcock is going to Edmonton. Mike, we started the show with that. We also talked with Greg Wyshynski about that.
0: Mm-hmm.
1: So we've covered a lot

0: on the show. I just want to set the NHL coaching situation here. Okay, so
1: update the carousel, Jason.
0: Okay, so the Canucks hired Manny.
1: Yep.
0: Okay, and this is all recent. The Oilers might be hiring Mike Babcock. Might. Nothing official yet. The Kings are going to hire Peter Laviolette.
1: Correct.
0: Okay. Now, I know we can discuss the Leafs in a little bit, but I want to talk about some other teams. What are the Predators going to do with Andrew Burnett?
1: Like, are they coach for now?
0: Are they too busy to fire him? Because I was actually looking at the list of NHL head coaches and going, I wonder who's the first on the hot seat for next season. Sheldon Keefe is still the head coach, as far as I know, in New Jersey.
1: Hasn't been dismissed yet.
0: And like I think there's some real candidates next year to get fired. I think about Scott Arneil in Winnipeg. Mm-hmm. If it starts badly in Winnipeg,
1: I could see that.
0: They could. What about Andre Tourigny in Utah? I know Utah made the playoffs and they were fine, but I just feel like he's been there a while now. And the expectations are only going to grow for that team. Maybe he's a candidate. Can't really think about
1: Colorado's anyone else. Colorado's already confirmed that Jared Bednar is coming back.
0: Yeah.
1: So you can scratch out one off the list.
0: Like, Coop is easily the longest tenured. We always talk about it just because he's been around. March 25th, 2013.
1: Yep.
0: That's when Coop was hired. The Canucks hadn't even lost to, what year was that? San Jose?
1: Mm-hmm.
0: Was that the year they got swept?
1: 12 was San Jose.
0: AV was still the head coach then.
1: Yeah.
0: That's wild to me.
1: Mm-hmm.
0: So, I don't know, at some point it'll come for John Cooper, but not yet.
1: Look, complicating this issue right now, there's a few different things. One, Bruce Cassidy's status is very much gumming up the entire coaching carousel. It's like someone stuck some glue into the carousel and now it can't spin because you know a couple things. One, Bruce Cassidy wants the coach. He's made that abundantly clear. He went in the Spittin' Chicklets podcast. He said, I want to be back behind a bench and I want to do it soon. Two, you know at least one team has definitely tried to interview him. That was the Edmonton Oilers.
0: Yeah.
1: And they were denied the opportunity to interview him by the Vegas Golden Knights. There was also word that the Los Angeles Kings were interested in talking to Cassidy, and they were also denied the request, again, reportedly, from Vegas. And the Kings decided, we're not going to wait around. We're going to hire Peter Laviolette, which is now his seventh NHL head coaching
0: staff. Would Cassidy even want that Kings job?
1: I think Cassidy wants to work.
0: I know he wants to work, but you also want to succeed.
1: Yeah. So now you're looking at it, and the vacancies, the actual vacancies, are only two. Edmonton is still technically vacant, although it sounds like they're getting awfully close to hiring Mike Babcock. And then there's the Toronto Maple Leafs. Now, Cassidy doesn't seem like he's a fit for Toronto and vice versa. Toronto, though, seems like it's cast its net so wide.
0: I heard the guys on Kipper and Bourne yesterday. It's like, how many guys? Like, Bourne sounded exasperated.
1: Yep.
0: He was just like, once you've interviewed like 20 coaches, you're kind of like, he compared it to you're at a restaurant. And if you got a menu out and you're just like, I just have to make a decision between 20 items on the menu.
1: It's like you've gone to Cheesecake Factory.
0: The right?
1: Menu's too big. There's too many coaches on this menu.
0: The menu's too big, which is classic media, right? Like, because if a team will zero in on a coach and not really go interview anyone else, we'll kill them. But now they've cast such a wide net. But I think it's more, we're not really criticizing. I think the hockey world is just curious about what's going to happen in Toronto? Because the John Chayka hiring was not met with universal praise, to say the least. And we don't really, really know what he's all about. You know, we hear these stories about, well, maybe it's going to be Joe Pavelski. Joe Pavelski?
1: Mm-hmm.
0: Now, first of all, is Joe Pavelski even all that interested in taking that job? And second of all, it's kind of like, you know, Marty St. Louis, you can't just recreate that. You can't just be like, what about a guy with no coaching experience except at the youth level who used to be a player that people respect? Could we do that? I mean, there's so much more to it than that. There was clearly something about Mark.

0: to St. Louis' personality that has meshed well with the Montreal Canadiens. And don't forget, he was brought in because they were doing a rebuild. What are the Leafs doing?
1: They are... So Friedge kind of framed it this way, that because there's only bits and pieces of information getting out and you're hearing about the candidates, it sounds like a disjointed, potentially dysfunctional search, and that it's gone on for so long, right? It's been a while since they've cleaned house there.
2: So they have yet to make a smart decision?
1: Yes, they've yet to make a smart decision, which I will get to in a second. And now it seems like the Pavelski thing, which I actually think would be a good decision, dare I say a smart decision, only because he's got such regard from current players.
0: Yeah.
1: You know, if it was a guy that was totally out of left field and either was like, we're going to galaxy brain this, or there's no evidence to back this up, Pavelski is regarded as one of the most cerebral ex-players that is still being leaned upon heavily by the current crop. You know, I brought up the anecdote yesterday about Tomáš Hertl and how he got busted out of his goal-scoring slump in part to the fact that Joe Pavelski called him and gave him some tips. So the Toronto one's going to be interesting.
0: Have you ever thought of just going to the net and putting your stick there? A lot of times the puck will just hit your stick and
1: Joe Pavelski loves a deflection.
0: You don't even have to skate that fast.
1: Anyway, all of this leads to, of course, the smart decision brought to you by Crow, your trusting accounting and tax advisors for over 55 years. 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Okay, so 2 hours of the program are in the books. Coming up on the other side, we're going to get back into one of the biggest stories and one of the biggest developments of this coaching carousel. Is Mike Babcock going to be the next head coach of the Edmonton Oilers? Jason Greger from Sports 1440 in Edmonton is going to join the program. We will talk to him about a wild development and one that sounds like it's awfully close to being done. Jason Greger at Edmonton going to join us next on the Halford and Brough Show on Sportsnet 650.
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6: In Abbotsford, there is crews on scene to a car in the median, heavy wind westbound at Whatcom, and that's in the left lane. On the Vancouver-Burnaby border, a crash is boundary at Kingsway affecting northbound traffic. A crash in Richmond is eastbound Highway 91 near Knight Street. And then in North Vancouver, crashes Westview Drive at 28th Street. 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In the 1130 News Traffic Center, I'm Dawn Powers.
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0: 8:03 on a Tuesday. 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Jason Greger, Sports 1440 in Edmonton, is going to join us in just a moment here to kick off the hour. 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
0: Yes, Greg?
2: I was going to ask, why are the Lions not here for a while? What's going on? And then include in.
0: The Fifi.
2: Yeah.
0: The Fifi.
2: There's something going on right now.
0: A-Dog found a traffic sign this morning.
3: Yeah, I walked by it this morning. I'm like, taking a picture of this.
0: Said, welcome to the Fifi World Cup.
2: Yeah, I like it.
1: That might be our new sponsor that has that sign.
0: I think it's a City of Vancouver sign. ATS would definitely get that right.
3: Yeah, they would spell FIFA correctly.
0: Yeah, they'd probably get that right.
1: But I think ATS might have given

0: that sign or provided that sign to the city, and then the city...
1: This is all in the city, right?
0: Yeah.
1: There's no way to get people at ATS would spell FIFA wrong.
2: Not at all.
1: Stupid city of Vancouver.
2: I, for one, I'm looking forward to the 5-5 World Cup.
1: Let's go now.
0: They're a sponsor. They can spell it whatever way they want.
2: Yeah.
1: From one Jason to another at the Able Auctions Hotline, Jason Greger joins us now on the Halford and Brough Show on Sportsnet 650. Good morning, Jason. How are you? All right. Hey, Jason, we got you?
3: Yep.
1: How you doing, bud?
3: Excellent, man.
1: How was yesterday in Edmonton?
3: I don't even know where to start, to be honest. It's,
1: I love that answer, by the way.
3: It's beyond ridiculous. When you just take a step back, and the fact that you saw Darren Dreger's tweet that, the Oilers reached out to the NHL PA to see if there are objections that must be resolved before potentially hiring Mike Babcock. Can you think of any other situation where a coach got hired that you're like, man, his past is so shady that we have to reach out to the NHLPA to think if they're okay with this? So that's strike one. Mm-hmm. But then you can just go through, and I actually wrote an article when Babcock's name was brought up 3 weeks ago, outlining just how asinine it would be. And not an opinion, based on factual stuff that's occurred from Johan Franzen to Mike Modano to Mitch Marner to the Columbus Blue Jackets. But, then I also found a story while I was researching an article I'm writing today, written by Dan Robson and Katie Strang, and it outlines Frankie Corrado, Tony Martinson, Peter Holland, the Toronto Maple Leafs trainers, German Titov, Danny Lambert, Jason York, all different, but there's always one thing in common, guys. And anybody who's ever dealt with a bully knows bullies like to prey on those that they think are weak and vulnerable, and in the case of a coach, people that are disposable. So it's easy to want to bully guys who you know are down low on the depth charts, right? It's like when coaches bench their our 12th and 13th forward, it's coming out of the lineup. We're really sending a message, right? But to do it to the level of Babcock and to do it repeatedly, and when you have what he did to Johan Franzen itself on the bench, the guy has a nervous breakdown in the room. Chris Chelios, on record, says it's the worst thing he's ever seen. Oh, but that's okay, guys, because evidently in Edmonton, if he won a Stanley Cup in 2008, well, that forgives everything, even though he hasn't won a playoff series since 2013 and hasn't coached a playoff game since November of 2019. And this is the guy that you think is the best option. Unbelievable.
0: It sounds, though, like the players, and correct me if I'm wrong here, correct me if you know something different, have signed off on it, the core players. And Elliot Friedman reported that there have been, whispers around the Oilers that the players think that they need a, quote, firmer hand on the rudder. So do you think this is going to be okay with McDavid and Draisaitl?
3: Well, again, they don't have anything to worry about. Let's be honest here. Does Mike Babcock have a track record of going after the superstars on his team? No. He goes after rookie Mitch Marner, right? He'll go after Mike Modano in his last year. Mike Modano, future Hall of Famer. And just to show his power and how insecure he is, he sits Mike Modano with 4 games left in the season, knowing he needed 4 games to get to game 1500. Because why? Well, we didn't bring you here to play 1500 games. We brought you here to win the Stanley Cup. Hey, Einstein. You can do both. One doesn't preclude the other. But nonetheless, like when I hear that the leadership corps signed off on it, yeah, great. Like, what is he going to do? He's going to hold them more accountable? How about hold your damn self accountable, right? Hold yourself accountable. The players all year long, when I kept asking them about, hey, you guys haven't won 3 in a row. Oh, it doesn't matter. It doesn't matter. And then at the end of the season, well, geez, you know what? We can never get on track. And you know what? We all knew that we couldn't win 3 in a row. Oh, so now it matters all of a sudden, right? Like, I'm sorry, but I don't. All they're doing, they're in positions of power as the best players on the team. That's a fact. And so they're just basically empowering a guy to come in and, yeah, he's going to be hard on us. Basically giving him the green light to continue to be what he's done in the past, which is a bully. Mm. That's just a fact. This isn't an opinion. No. These are factual based with people's names on record. You don't ever get that. Usually it's unnamed sources. These guys are on record telling the whole NHL what type of human being he is, but the Oilers, no, and their leadership group, no, that's okay.

0: yeah, because he's going to push us. He's going to be hard. Well, really? Was he hard on Toronto? Did they win any playoff games? Right? Did he ever win a playoff series without Nick Lidstrom? Oh, that's right, one in 6 years. Ooh, what an unbelievable head coach.
1: You are very passionate. This sounds like me when the Canucks acquired Evander Kane, to be perfectly honest with you. Like, this is something that clearly bothers you. And what I wonder is if this is Stan Bowman saying, like, it's going to be really hard to improve this roster for this offseason, so maybe we have to take a massive swing at the coach and hope the biggest change that we can make to this roster is the head coach, and it makes an impact.
0: And see, that's where I think is the big mistake. I wrote right after the season ended, the number one thing the Oilers shouldn't do is panic. And this is now they're panicking. And the Edmonton, like, look at the Vegas Golden Knights. Like, everybody, oh, the Pacific Division's terrible. McDavid called it a pillow fight, you know, and everybody's like, oh, yeah, it's right, it's a pillow fight. I said when the playoffs started, whoever won between Edmonton and Vegas was gonna represent the West. And people in the Central all laughed and, oh, you're a homer. No, Edmonton and Vegas are the two best teams. Colorado, now, sure, an injury to Makar played a factor, but he did play some games, and everybody has injuries. But Vegas and Edmonton have been the two best teams in the West now for 4 years running. They're the only two teams that go to the Cup. And they've beaten Dallas and they've beaten Colorado. Who else can they beat, right? They beat each other. And Edmonton isn't that far off. Like, they don't need to have massive revamping of the roster. McDavid, Draisaitl, Dickinson, Henrik. Can you name one team in the NHL history that's going to win a playoff series with their four centers hurt? It's like everybody's forgotten that. Edmonton would have beat Anaheim. I have no idea if they would have beat Vegas. None. They could have lost to Vegas. But that doesn't mean that they're a terrible team and they're far away. Just means that them and Vegas continue to be the two top teams, and they're close. So I look at Edmonton, and here's the other fact about the Oilers. So you go look at when Chris Knobloch came in. His 69 games, they had the best record in the NHL. For the final 69 games. They were top five in goals for. They were top five in goals against. Then they went to Game 7 of the Stanley Cup Final, lost by a goal. Now, that's a new coach. Go look at Jay Woodcroft's start in Edmonton. Go look at Dave Tippett. It's all the same. When the new coach comes in, this group is like, okay, guys, we got to impress the coach here. We got to be ready to go. And it's a new voice, and they're excited. And now this year they'll be rested, right, because they were out. They had a shorter summer. I do think fatigue has something to do with it, not everything, small part of it. So regardless of who the head coach is, this team is going to be fine in the regular season with their roster. Now, they obviously could make some moves. Like, I should say that. If they don't re-sign Connor Murphy, now they got a massive void again because they don't have a right shot defenseman, and there's really none available in free agency. But if they bring Connor Murphy back all year long, he was very good for the Oilers down the stretch. Him and Darnell Nurse were their best pair in the playoffs by a mile. So I don't really buy into that this roster is grossly flawed. There's still some questions in goal, totally valid. But they've had questions in goal for 5 years, and they made the Stanley Cup final twice. Like, could you try to rectify that? Sure. But bringing in Mike Babcock, yes, the team has to play better defensively, but I'm still not sold, guys, that that's 100% on the coach. Because they did that under Knobloch for the first year and a bit. And then slowly it eroded. They did it under Dave Tippett, and then slowly it eroded. So is it the coach, or are the players willing to commit all year to being good defensively? Right, like, Connor McDavid scored 138 points, guys. Unreal offensive player, right? Most talented player in the league. No one debates that. But he's plus 12. His defensive game wasn't good enough. Leon Draisaitl finished sixth in Selke voting in 2025. Took a big step. He told me at the end of the year, did not like my defensive game.
1: No, now, it wasn't coach, good.
0: Does the coach, is like the coach the only way you can play good defense? Or does that come from within, internally? I would argue it comes internally. The coach, you can take an A team and make it an A-plus team, maybe. You're sure as hell not taking a B team and making them an A-plus team. It's not happening. I think the Oilers have enough talent. They did not respect the regular season enough. They admitted that at the end of the year. They never really got into a rhythm. Now, maybe Chris Knobloch, they needed a new coach. Fine. I don't disagree with that. Seems to be the new thing in the NHL. You can't coach unless you're John Cooper or Jared Bednar for more than 3 years. But I don't see the Oilers needing to be that desperate that you have to go after the one coach who his last job, he didn't even last the summer.
1: Didn't even coach a game. I do want to ask you about Darnell Nurse.

0: do you expect him to be traded? Because Mark Spector of Sportsnet suggested it was being actively discussed.
1: Well, I do know that, you know, there's limitations in Darnell's game, no question. But there's also things that are, I think at times we can focus just on what the player doesn't do and then overlook what he does do. Darnell Nurse, like Paul Coffey, who played the most minutes 5-on-5 for the Oilers defense in Anaheim? And by the way, he outscored the Ducks when he was on the ice. They outscored him 7-3. He had the best goal for against ratio in the playoffs. Now, I know it's a small sample size, but if you look at all the other years, like this guy's been a top 10 defenseman in minutes played. Like, he's not a top 10 defenseman in decision making. I understand that. So there's some areas of his game that frustrate you at times. But if you trade Darnell Nurse, it better not be a Stuart Skinner trade. Everybody wanted to get rid of Stuart Skinner, and I was like, are you sure? Maybe play a little bit better defense. Sure, he can be more consistent, but he's making $2.6 million, and you can fill out your roster better. So what do? You trade him with Brett Kulak and a second-round pick for a goalie who makes twice as much as Skinner, who's injury-prone and didn't play as well. Great trade. So what are you going to do, the same thing with Darnell Nurse? Like, you can trade any player, guys. I have no problem if they trade Darnell Nurse. And I think at times, you know, there's lots of reasons why you trade him. But you better not have another, well, we just get rid of Darnell Nurse, because you can't just go pluck off a defenseman that can play 20 minutes a night. And yeah, the other thing is, he shows up every game. You guys are in Vancouver. If I ask you about Demko, all you're going to say is availability. It's not good enough. Yeah, when he's healthy, it's great. Darnell Nurse shows up. In the last 9 years, he's missed a total of 18 games. In 9 years. And he's played the second most minutes in the entire NHL in that time. So, yeah, sure, trade him. But you better not just give him away so you can free up cap space to sign who? The unicorns of a very shallow free agent pool?
0: Well, that's what I was going to get at next. How do the Oilers improve this roster? The free agent class, unrestricted free agent class, is limited. And you also got to convince them to come and sign with the Edmonton Oilers. Do they have assets, like assets that they can trade? Because they don't have their first round pick this year or next. You know, if there was a highly touted prospect in the system, they'd probably want him to play on the team. What does Stan Bowman have to work with this offseason to make improvements to the roster?
1: Not a ton. Like, I think priority number one is they need to sign Connor Murphy between now and the deadline and July 1st. He's priority number one. They'd like to sign Jason Dickinson, but I'm not paying a guy who scored double digit goals once, paying him $5 million. Like, I don't get, like, good for Dickinson to get the money. Yeah. Awesome. But if it's me running the team, I like Jason Dickinson. I don't like him at $5 million. Right. So I would re-sign Kapanen, because I don't think he's going to cost you very much. And he's been pretty consistent here the last few years. He's kind of, you know, he's a former first round pick who maybe took a little bit longer to figure out the consistency factor. But if I'm paying him $2 million, I'm fine with that. Then you got to look and say, okay, which can we get? Do we need it? We don't need another defenseman if you have Murphy and Nurse, right? You've got your defense core, and you can keep them. And then they need a third line center, and they need a right shot center. Now, there are some guys out there. You can go, you can get Noel Achary. You can get Kevin Stenlin. And you might have to pay a bit more for Stenlin, but he's coming off a little bit of a down year in Utah, right? But where Edmonton struggled with small areas of the game, they didn't have a right shot right shot center, especially to help on the penalty kill. Because then you had to have lefties on their offside, because most teams in the offensive zone, their best center is a left shot. So he likes to be on to the right of the goalie, but that's on the forehand of a lefty, right? And so I looked up Stenlin. Stenlin 2 years ago was 62% in the faceoff zone in the defensive zone and 58% last year. He took 657 defensive zone faceoffs in Utah. The most an order took was 310, right? Because they split it up because they didn't really have anybody. So when I look at small pieces, that's who you need. But here's the challenge. If you bring in Mike Babcock, who does Mike Babcock prey on? He preys on guys at the bottom of the lineup.
0: The weak.
1: Not the top of the lineup. So if you're a free agent and you're like, okay, yeah, I can come here, but what happens when it goes wrong? Do I really want to go there? And that's going to be a valid question that bottom six guys ask themselves. I would.
2: So is there any way that they don't get this Babcock?

0: talk thing over the line? Because, I mean, based on we played the audio from Bob Stauffer this morning, read various reports from NHL insiders, it certainly seems like it's trending in the direction this thing's going to get done. Is there a chance that it doesn't get over the line?
1: Well, I think the only way it doesn't get over the line is if the NHLPA says, hey, we don't want this guy around our players. All right? And then the NHL supposedly would be the ones who do the investigation, right? And, like, I just, to me, this is a bigger issue. You know, really, you guys, yeah, you're fired up. Well, I'm fired up because this is much bigger than hockey.
0: Okay.
1: We're in a time now in society that we just continue to want to empower bullies. You know, you look at our political landscape, and you got rapists and sexual abusers, and oh, yeah, but the whataboutism is amazing, right? Like, some people were trying to compare John Tortorella to Mike Babcock. And I'm like, can you please show me the actual examples of players on record that where John Tortorella, you know, basically bullied them and beat them down? Now, John might be a hard coach, and not every player loves him, right? Guys are hard on you, but you can still treat a guy like a human being. I have never seen a report that John Tortorella is that guy. So don't confuse being a hard coach with being a bully coach. Two very different things. And if winning was a cup was like the main thing, well, you've got Craig Berube. You've got Claude Julien. You've got Daryl Sutter. Why not bring him off the farm? If we're like, he's been in the league more recent than Mike Babcock, right? He won a playoff series in 2022 with the Calgary Flames. So if those are all your reasons, then do it. But I just, to me, the only way, I guess, now that it doesn't happen, I believe, is if the NHL steps in and the NHLPA speaks up and says, you know what? We don't want this. But that would require courage, guys. And sadly, in our time, there's a lot of people in their own inner circles, whether it's politics or sports, that want to protect each other, and they're not going to speak up.
0: It could be a real inflection point for the league and the union and, yeah, everything that this pertains to. Jason, this was really great, man. Thanks for taking the time to do this. Really great to get you on to talk about this subject. Best of luck with whatever happens this week. I think it's going to be interesting either way. We'll catch up again soon.
1: Boys, have a good one. Go Canada. Can't wait for Thursday.
0: Yeah, it's going to be great.
1: Friday.
0: Thanks, Jason. Appreciate it, bud.
1: You bet.
0: Jason Gregor, Sports 1440 in Edmonton. An impassioned hit with Jason Gregor here on the Halford and Brough Show on Sportsnet 650. Our listeners, of course, responded in tow. They're like, I like the part when he was coming down on the Oilers.
2: Right.
0: I did not care for the part where he talked positively about the Oilers. Mm-hmm. Good job, listeners. Well done.
2: Okay, get your what we learns into the Dunbar Lumber text inbox. We'll read pure listener what we learns on the other side. I've got a quick one.
0: Okay, go.
2: And I learned that I read some interesting quotes about Gavin McKenna, who, by the way, was very good at exercise at the combine. Apparently his VO2 max was off the charts. He finished first in VO2 max, so he is in very good shape.
3: I play real sports, not trying to be the best at exercising.
2: Yeah, that was a lot of the scouts, I think, because
0: I love that clip.
2: So, I mean, honestly, that is one of the funniest lines ever delivered.
0: Not trying to be the best at exercise.
2: I say that
4: all
2: the time.
4: You guys did a triathlon or something?
0: It was a triathlon, yeah. It wasn't the VO2 max. Although, this is accelerated exercise. So McKenna, I watched him rip off a few chin-ups, some pull-ups.
2: Mm-hmm.
0: Definitely not in the Sam Bennett territory, let me tell you. He looked pretty good at him.
2: It's maybe a little easier because he's not as heavy as some people.
0: Well, that's like, what they thought about Sam Bennett back
2: right.
0: in the day.
2: Yeah. I mean, but that's why we can't do them.
0: Just yeah, because it's the girth.
2: We're very strong.
0: Yes,
2: we just have... We're fat.
0: What's a very genteel way of putting this?
2: So some of the anonymous scouts that Corey Pronman cited in his piece up on The Athletic, you know, they're saying, like, there's no clear guy this year. There's a group of players. This is an anonymous scout. There are 6-7 guys, and they're all very close. McKenna, Reed, Stenberg, Carson Carrolls, Caleb Malhotra, Keaton Verhoef.
0: Mm-hmm.
2: And then there are just also some quotes about McKenna specifically, and this is the narrative on McKenna. McKenna, here's one scouting director. McKenna is the most talented player in the draft, but is he the most likely guy to win a championship? That's what we're going to be talking about in meetings. Here's another scout.

0: He's an excellent player. In the middle of the season, I'm sure you'll see some highlight reel plays and some 4 or 5 point nights. But when things get tough, if that's the guy you're leaning on in the playoffs, our guys would be so excited to play against him.
1: Oof. No, I would have kept it anonymous.
0: I would take, this is one veteran scout, I would take Stenberg, Reed, or Malhotra ahead of Gavin McKenna.
1: Can you imagine McKenna dropping all the way to 4 at the draft?
0: Here's another one. This isn't just one or two scouts. This is an executive on McKenna. He's going to score a ton in the NHL. He's special with the puck and on the power play. My concern is he's like Artemi Panarin. Panarin catching strays.
1: Oof.
0: He'll get his points, but he'll also be on 3 to 4 teams and never make real noise in the playoffs.
1: Okay.
0: One final quote. He's got to be one of the most unusual top Canadian prospects I've seen. You can't find him some nights, and he can be so frustrating, but his talent is freakish. He cannot really try and still have 3 points. That matches up with a lot of what we've seen from him, even if you just watched him at the World Juniors. He put up points, but against minnows in a lot of cases. And when Canada needed a guy to step up, I know he was only 17 at the time.
1: Yeah.
0: But he didn't. And he was hard to find at times in the big games when the going got tough. So, look, that's the narrative around this guy. And everyone comes in with their own narrative. And oftentimes you have to outwork and prove your detractors wrong.
1: Sure. Okay, let's moo cow that. Before we go to break and then get into Humanoid, what we learn is on the other side, I need to remind you about the Hometown Heroes Lottery. Don't miss the huge $92,000 summer bonus. 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Know your limit. 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One final half hour of the program coming up. 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
5: On the Vancouver-Burnaby border, a crash is boundary at Kingsway north and southbound down to single lane. Also affecting eastbound traffic, and also on the Vancouver-Burnaby border, a stall is westbound Grandview Highway at Boundary. In Vancouver, a stall is northbound Oak Street after West 70th in the right lane. And in Richmond, a crash is eastbound Highway 91 near Knight Street in the left lane. 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

0: on the show. 8:31 on a Tuesday. Happy Tuesday, everybody. 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
1: Nailed that one.
0: I got a What We Learned. It's from the world of hockey, the National Hockey League and free agency. Everyone knows who Michael McCarron is, right? He's become something of a popular name, both here and around the National Hockey League. He's one of the few intriguing

0: intriguing potential UFAs out there for this summer. Well, not anymore. According to Elliot Friedman, and since corroborated by our very own Rick Dhaliwal, Michael McCarron off the market. The Minnesota Wild are going to re-sign Michael McCarron, having picked him up at last year's trade deadline. According to Rick Dhaliwal, this is going to be a six-year deal for Michael McCarron with a $3.3 million AAV. To put that in perspective, Michael McCarron played last year on a $900,000 deal. Michael McCarron has now signed for nearly $20 million. What's more,
1: he's 31 years old, too.
0: The six-year term will take him until 37 years old. And this goes for a guy with a career high of 12 goals 2 years ago in Nashville. Last year, he scored 8. And he signed for $20 million at age 31. The National Hockey League, everybody.
1: Well, it's the...
0: Have fun in free agency.
1: It's the rising salary cap.
0: Yeah. No one's going to... I mean, if you're Minnesota, you're like, why not keep him around? We got the money.
1: Yeah, I guess.
0: We'll spread it out over 6 years.
1: It's there's a lot of desperation around the league right now.
0: Stinky cologne.
1: There is not enough talent to go around, but there is available cap space, and that means some guys are going to get some big contracts. Give us a mukau on that. And print off some submissions into the Dunbar Lumber text inbox.
0: Q&A submissions, what we learn, brought to you as always by AJ's Pizza on East Broadway. Yet another reminder, this Friday at 11 a.m., I will be live on location from AJ's for the Canada-Bosnia pre-match show. 1 hour in length. You can hear it right here on Sportsnet 650. Among the guests that will be on the show, James Sharman is going to join us.
1: Nice.
0: Ahead of kickoff.
1: Kevin in Langley, what we learn, Zach Hyman's junior team that he owns just hired Babcock's son.
0: That's what it was.
1: To be the head coach of their team, the Brampton Bulldogs. Guaranteed, Hyman is spreading the good word about Babcock. Well, those are two names that go well together, I suppose.
2: The other Mike Babcock.
0: You know he goes by Michael Babcock?
2: Yeah. I wonder why.
0: His son?
1: Oh, he talks exactly like him.
0: He talks exactly like him. Exactly like him. There's three... Yeah. Babcocks. There's Mike Babcock. There's Michael Babcock. And then there's Jason Brough.
2: There's too many Mikes and Michaels.
1: Yeah.
2: You need to eliminate.
0: Not anymore.
1: It's similar. I mean, you could hear Landon Ferraro and be like, you're Ray's son, aren't
0: you? Yeah, 100%.
1: Right?
0: Yep.
1: It's the same with the Babcocks.
0: On your
1: When they were growing up, Mike Babcock Sr. would be like, this is how you talk. All right? It's real simple.
0: And Michael was like, okay.
1: Yeah, he was like, it's real simple.
0: So, on your note, I don't know if you, you've got young children. The younger generation, this, you know, new age of children coming in, not as many Michaels. When I was in school, I was one of, at a minimum, 3 to 5 Michaels in every class I was ever in. I was always Michael H.
2: That continued through the 90s.
0: Yeah, but now it's kind of dwindled. You know, all those fancy new names.
2: Sarah was really popular for girls. There was always like 4 Sarahs in your class.
0: That's a true one.
2: Yeah.
1: Tyler, with what we learned that Rick Dhaliwal isn't going to like.
0: Uh-oh.
1: None of the CFL's 3 home openers were able to sell out. I mean, not even close. This is extremely concerning for a league that needs butts in seats. CFL needs to understand they need events, like maybe home opener concerts for every city. So there is a... there's an account on Twitter,
0: X,
1: called CFL attendance. And believe it or not, it tracks CFL attendance.
0: Oh, no way.
1: It's a real niche site, but it actually creates quite a lot of engagement for the CFL. Montreal at Hamilton, 18,577. Winnipeg at Calgary. And man, I watched this and it looked empty in there. 17,743. Edmonton at Ottawa, just 15,038.
0: That's tough.
1: Those are not good numbers. Now you're going to get bigger numbers when Winnipeg and Saskatchewan have their games.
0: Yep.
1: But, I mean, the demographics of the CFL are still a concern. They just are. And it's great that they got this broadcast deal, and it's great that they got the money. But you know, Rick Dolly will yell at you and say, we were at Empire State.

0: stadium. We watch, me and Donnie watch. Well, like, that means you're old, right? Mm-hmm. And if you go into the season ticket area at BC Place, let's just say not many of them are going out after the game.
1: Yeah, that's fair.
0: Right?
1: But I think that that can change with...
0: How? Well, how do you get young people interested in the CFL?
1: Well, I think
0: you... How does it happen?
1: Well, I think you have to...
0: Where you follow the players and you love the team and you live and die with the team. How?
1: I think you have to drastically reimagine... Like, the tickets are too expensive, first off. I think you need to drastically imagine... The number that Ottawa had kind of surprised me because Ottawa had done a nice job of tapping into, like, the local college crowd by saying, here's somewhere you can go, and it's Friday night football, and the drinks are relatively inexpensive, and it's not that much to get in, and there's an atmosphere and a vibe. I think that...
0: Yeah, like the Vancouver Warriors do a decent job in that.
1: Yeah, like, I don't think it's rocket science. I think what you need to do is reimagine what the live CFL experience is, and it's not necessarily to watch football.
0: Yeah, do they have to go from something you follow to more to something you go to?
1: Now you're talking. Now you're getting
0: Have they gone to that? Like, I've always... I think the Lions do a good job of using media and video to tell stories. But I also do wonder, do young people care about any of this?
1: But,
0: like, they care about the NFL, they care about fantasy, that sort of thing.
2: So, the Saskatchewan Rough Riders, who scored only 4 rouges all last season, Jack.
0: But I think you're 100% bang on. You have to make it a good time.
1: Yeah, that's the pre-season concert, not like in the preseason, but before the regular season kicks off. You know, having those kinds of things. I think, like, for example, the Touchdown Kelowna initiative is something that the league should look at and be like, should we not try this in other places?
3: Jeremy and Langley suggesting the CFL needs a trashy reality TV show. And you know what? I would watch that.
1: Hey, they have space on DAZN. DAZN has lots of programming available.
0: I think this is a good text here. Kids these days want best on best. No one is interested in a B-tier football league. It's sad, but it's the truth. I think, look, you can take issue with calling it B-tier or whatever. But kids these days are able to watch best on best in any league around the world. We couldn't do that. Like, we weren't even as exposed to the NFL as you know, not even close to the way that the kids are today.
1: But you know what kids also watch? The Savannah Bananas.
0: Yeah.
1: Right? And that is an entirely orchestrated sporting event that's geared towards fan experience. And there's something there. Now, you can't go the way of the traveling road show and the modern, like, carnival barker that's turned into a baseball team. But here's the thing.
0: Counts as a touchdown if you catch it in the stands.
1: Right. You get to play safety now. You're on the team. Like, you can't do that. However, my whole entire premise for when I got so angry at Rick the other day was, like, the CFL so desperately needed this cash that came in from the DAZN deal to essentially stay afloat. To survive.
0: Sure.
1: It was survival money. Now that you've got a financial...
0: Well, I would push back a little bit on that survival money. Okay. But
1: let's call it a financial bedrock. Some stability.
0: They
1: need the money.
0: It's very welcome. I would just push back on survival.
1: Now, maybe you can get out of the age-old, stodgy understanding that you have to grasp onto your remaining ticket base and you can't afford to alienate any of those people because... they've provided you so much stability. You need to try things as a league at this point.
0: Yeah.
1: You desperately need to try things. You need to grow.
0: Well, I think they're trying, but they get so much pushback from the hardcore fans. You know, they try to adjust the rules, and those fans freak out. And then you're like, these guys are guaranteed revenue,
1: that's
0: right?
1: That's kind of
0: like,
1: what I'm saying. You need to accept those criticisms and understand that you are going to alienate some of your existing fan base. Mm-hmm. But the only way to move forward in what has been a dying league for the last 2 decades... is to try something new.
0: Although it's been a dying league for more than that. People have said, the CFL is done. The CFL is done. It's hung on. Anyway, let's move on. Rob in Surrey, what we learned. What I've learned is the Mariners have quietly crept into a decent lead atop the AL West.

0: While the Blue Jays are toiling in mediocrity, and no one on this station, which is only 2 hours away from Seattle, has said anything about it. Well, Rob, now we have.
1: The Mariners quite a bit on this show, haven't we?
0: No, I wouldn't say
1: mentioned
0: quite a bit.
1: The 8-game win streak, talked at length about Cal Raleigh's injury, talked about how he had a brief cup of coffee with the Everett Aqua Sox.
2: We can talk about how Naylor is angering everyone across the league with his antics.
1: Yeah, they had a really spicy series against the Tigers where he got nailed, right?
2: He's been doing some goofy stuff on the field, you guys.
3: I like Josh Naylor, though.
2: Cutting across the bag at
0: You'd
2: first.
0: You'd hate him if he was on the other team.
2: Oh, yeah.
0: Though. You'd just be like, this guy.
2: Remember when he jumped at the ball at second base during the double play?
1: Yes.
3: Yeah. I like Josh Naylor.
2: Like, what? Oh,
0: I know he does that.
1: I like everything about Josh Naylor.
0: Because he's hilarious.
1: And he's Canadian.
0: Davis and Langley, what we learned. Man, do I want the Oilers to have a monumental collapse and for Babcock to be the final nail in their coffin.
1: Yeah.
0: Too much Oilers talk in recent years. They're probably the team that we talk about the most outside of the Canucks, right?
1: Can I ask you a question as I pivot right off your question? The answer is yes. We talk about them almost as much as the Canucks. Is it, what's worse for the Oilers? That the Babcock hire goes through and they put him behind the bench or that it gets rejected by the NHLPA? What's worse for the Oilers?
0: I mean, it's hard to say.
1: That's why I asked it.
0: Yeah.
1: I call it a great question.
0: That's a great question you have. I'm not sure of the answer.
1: I think
0: because there's still part of me that wonders if Babcock could do a good job there.
1: I think it's worse.
0: Sometimes bullying works.
1: Folks, look it up. Throughout history, some of our greatest were bullies. I think that him getting the job would be worse for them. I think if the NHLPA intervenes, it would be a blessing for the Oilers.
0: It'd be so embarrassing.
1: Could you imagine losing out on two coaches in that fashion? One, we thought we had, but the other team wouldn't allow him out of his contract. And the second one, the players' union said no to. That'd be tough.
0: I feel like Stan Bowman might be on the hot seat soon. That's a little hot take for you.
1: There's another potential. If the Babcock thing ultimately falls short.
0: Well, that's a house cleaning for sure.
1: Yeah, is that a fireable offense? Yeah. Like you tried to hire two coaches and you couldn't do it.
2: He's looking for a coach. Isn't his dad a pretty good one?
1: Who's? Right?
2: Stan Bowman.
0: Come on. Chayton and Surrey, what
3: now
0: we learned
3: something.
1: I had to think for a second. Like, what the hell?
2: He's sitting right there.
1: About?
3: Yeah. Babcock as the assistant.
0: Okay. Chayton and Surrey, with NHL players now finally starting to use their power to force moves, it's time for NHL GMs to grow a backbone and stop being afraid of trades. Stop with the no movement clauses and no trade clauses now that the cap is rising and just trade players. Wherever you can get the best return, not always what's best for the players, start being more ruthless and cutthroat.
1: I would love for the no movement clauses and the no trade clauses to be out of the game entirely. And if you think that that's impossible, I will run down the list of NBA players that have full no trade clauses. You ready for the list? LeBron James, Damian Lillard. End of list. That's it. And the NBA is a pretty big league. A lot of players, a lot of player movement. There's way too many.
0: I think it's something that needs to be addressed in the next CBA, though.
1: 100%.
0: Like, I think the genie's out of the bottle now. And if the no-move clauses and the no-trade clauses start, like, I can't get one, people will be like, there is definitely collusion going along. What were the GMs discussing in that last meeting where they closed the doors and they made everyone give up their phones.
1: Get out.
0: What was going on there?
1: So it's not healthy for a league when you want to try and acquire Robbie Fabbri at the deadline, but he's can't go to your team because he's got a no 12 team, no trade list. Like that's not normal, right? Third line guys shouldn't have no trade clauses. Part of the reason they exist is so they can be traded.
0: Andrew in Squamish, what I learned, the Canucks will make a catastrophic mistake if they draft Caleb Malhotra. Here's why. Going into the season last year, he was ranked the number 27 prospect with Gavin, Ivar, and Keaton, 1, 2, and 3. That's Stenberg and Verhoff, by the way. So you're telling me, Andrew writes, that a decent second half in the season and a really good playoff run in a weaker OHL, I might add, is enough to vault him to top three. All this buzz started once the Canucks secured the number 3 pick, and all this is bad news. Okay, two things, Andrew.
1: Okay.
0: The buzz started before the Canucks secured the number 3 pick.
1: That is true.
0: We were talking about Caleb Malhotra.
1: That is
0: months
1: true.
0: Before the
1: he
0: draft
1: was rising
0: lottery.
1: Before the lottery.
0: Very much so. And number 2, I don't 100% disagree with what you're

0: saying, but Cale Makar was a similar story. When his draft year, people were like,
1: he shot up the board. I remember
0: there is a kid in the Alberta Junior Hockey League that is, and I guarantee, by the way, OHL stronger than the AJHL at that time. You know, like it's
1: you think?
0: Yeah, right. Like, but he was dominant at that level. Sometimes, and this is why you can't draft off of numbers. The numbers are fine to give you a base. And then obviously you have to look at context. Sometimes in an athlete's life, especially when they're young, something clicks.
1: Sure.
0: And they're like, wait, I can do this. Or I grew. Or I got stronger. These guys still have like a ton of testosterone going through them, right? Like they
1: don't need the TRT.
0: They're not low T.
1: Yeah.
0: Right? They are still developing. All that being said, like I don't put myself out there as a prospects expert. I don't. I try and add some context to it. I try and ask some questions. But at the end of the day, when the Canucks make their pick, I'm like, well, we'll see how that goes.
1: Yeah.
0: Right?
1: Good luck.
0: And then, you know, in a few years, if it's a good pick, I say, that was a good pick. And if it's a bad pick, I go, I told them not to do that. No, I don't do that. Because I really don't. Like, I remember when Ulevi got picked, I kind of shrugged. I was like, okay, well, you need to draft defenseman. We'll see how this works out. It's just there's too much sports in my life for me to also be a prospects like expert. Or that's why I have A-Dog to tell me, you know, that.
2: That's why I'm here.
0: That McKenna and Stedberg are clearly heads and tails above anyone else.
2: Clearly, if you don't take them in that order, you are dumb.
0: In the draft. And A-Dog's like, I've read a few articles.
2: Yep.
1: Couple seen some tapes. Wasn't Bylander a bit of a late riser in the draft too, though? Like his stock kind of shot up and he ended up going.
0: He was a bit of a reach, I think, for the Canucks.
1: Right.
0: Well, I mean, the jury's out on Bylander, but I want to see them with a coach that knows what
1: I'm not
0: he's
1: saying,
0: doing, right?
1: I'm not saying Bylander's a bust or anything,
0: no.
1: But there's another more recent example of a guy that climbed up a draft board late in the process. And I mean, look, I think, again, I've said this and I'll say it again just for consistency's sake, but I think there's too much risk involved with that Malhotra pick at 3. Between the family dynamic and the way that his draft profile has risen late, I think that there's enough concerns about the entirety of the project that maybe it might just be easier to go in another direction.
3: Yeah, Stenberg.
1: In saying that, everything that I've read and everyone that I've spoken with, it seems like there's an almost universal agreement within the walls of Rogers Arena that that's the guy, right? Would you disagree with that assessment?
0: No.
1: That's the guy. So you're just going to have to live with it.
0: Yeah. And Caleb. Like I'm a big believer in you know, drafting guys from a really good family. And I love the fact that Caleb Malhotra grew up with, well, Manny as a dad. His mom is Steve Nash's sister. Like, think of the exposure he's been given to professionals that, you know, whether or not they told them at the dinner table, like he's seen what you need to be a good professional. He's seen the work you have to put in just to be at that level. And I would personally be excited to see what a player like Caleb Malhotra would do in Vancouver. But I'm not a prospects expert, so who knows?
1: Okay, we got to get out of here for today, but we will be back tomorrow. Thank you all for listening, and thank you all for contributing. Signing off, I have been Mike Halford. He's been Jason Brupp. He's been A-Dog, and he's been Laddie. This has been the Halford and Brupp Show on Sportsnet 650.
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6: In Surrey, a stall is westbound Highway 17 after the Portman Bridge. In Coquitlam, there is a crash on the northbound Brunette on-ramp to Highway 1 eastbound with the on-ramp blocked. Southbound traffic can still access the highway. And then in Vancouver, a vehicle incident is westbound 41st Avenue before Victoria Drive. 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
6: 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The Richmond native is coming off a dominating season in the WHL with the Vancouver Giants. Despite missing a month of action due to injury, the right-shot defenseman led his team in scoring and was over a point-per-game player. Lynn also led all-team Canada blue liners in scoring at the recent World Under-18 Championships in Slovakia. NHL Central Scouting has him ranked 18th among North American skaters, so expect to hear Ryan Lynn's name called out in the first round when the draft takes place this month in Buffalo.
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1: What's wrong with that TV?
0: I don't know. We're going to get to the bottom of it.
1: Anyways, how about last night, bud? It was a, well, first of all, exceptionally fun show today. We had, yesterday it was Gene Principe by the pool. Today, Bob Stauffer.
0: Mm-hmm.
1: Not by the pool.
0: Well, that we don't
1: talking
0: know.
1: Talking
0: he may have his own pool.
1: Babcockian results.
0: I've never
1: back-to-back coaching hires. Wow. And we've got Coach Daryl Sutter on.
0: Yes, and a book
1: should be hired that we can somewhere else. And Justin Bourne, The Code of the West. Love it.
0: Turn your mic a bit.
1: Turn my mic what?
0: Turn your mic that. There you go.
1: Yeah, okay.
0: No, because it was echoing.
1: Oh, okay. Well, then turn my TV on.
0: Dude, it doesn't work.
1: Okay. It's how about
0: turn it
1: how about the
0: want.
1: Knicks last night?
0: They got
1: Trumphausen.
0: Yeah.
1: Trumphausen. So my guy, Danhausen.
0: There were a lot of cheers. There were not a lot of boos.
1: Yeah, okay. Sure, man. It's and I actually think it's great anytime a president wants to go to a game, be it Trump, anybody. But there's something about the Knicks haven't been in so long.
0: That would be like
1: everybody. Like the experience of all the stuff that goes on in the outside and everything just got thrown off.
0: Yeah. I'd imagine that if, like, someone... See, it doesn't work.
1: That's fine.
0: You want to watch the blank screen?
1: Like that? Put something else on.
0: Okay. I'll put something else on.
1: Put another show on. And then Danhausen, who cursed the Vegas Carolina Hurricanes, they upped the dough, and he cursed the Knights for tonight's game.
0: He did?
1: Mm-hmm. There are lots of human monies.
0: He likes those human money.
1: He likes human money.
0: So,
1: and he's getting human money. If they're paying for him, when they're talking about how much money is going down to get into the Knicks games right now, and he's appearing everywhere in there, there's some serious cake flying around. Anyways.
0: It is.
1: They lost. Their undefeated streak is over, and a lot of people didn't get to have fun outside the building. So.
0: No, they did not. So we did have some news after the show yesterday, like immediately after we got off the air.
1: Like it actually happened when we were still on the air.
0: One of them did, yeah. So Peter Laviolette is the new head coach in Los Angeles. Mm-hmm. So Jay Woodcroft does not get the job. Neither does DJ Smith. DJ Smith automatically for me becomes in very high demand around the league as a high ranking assistant. Is my guess. He should be a head coach, but.
1: You would absolutely think this one to me, it'll be interesting because now that he's got that experience, you never know when they were talking about like Manny Malhotra, some first time coaches that might need a veteran presence, but it's too bad for DJ. I mean, he did what they asked him to do. That's no shot at obviously the track record of Laviolette is to go in and get people's attention immediately, which will be. It'll be interesting now because there's some work to do on that roster. To do on that roster because it was not cutting it. Even though Fiala comes back, you take Kopitar to the mix, you got some money to throw around, but there's a lot of people looking for centermen.
0: Yep.
1: I still think Larkin's a perfect fit there now. But the whole Laviolette thing falls into place too with him from the playing for Team USA, familiarity with, obviously they would have talked to Panarin, who would have been on board. So it's good stuff. I'm still like, and this thing, I don't know your take on it, Matty. The fact that Babcock's has won, right?
0: Yeah. And every level.
1: This guy, there's a reason he was the coach of Team Canada. But it's just weird. Like, it's like this Edmonton thing. It's like, they had to kind of go through a process to make sure Stan Bowman could be in charge, and now it's like they're going to go through another. They had to go through another process to make sure that Babcock can be involved, which I assume that would be a rubber stamp. I don't think he did really when you go down to what happened there.
0: Wasn't. Well, if we're comparing apples to apples,
1: no, they're not apples.
0: Mm-mm.
1: No,
0: they're not. But for an organization that didn't want noise,
1: well, it makes me wonder why they didn't put more effort into Carter Hart.
0: I mean, Carter Hart may have just made it abundantly clear that he wasn't going to Canada.
1: Yeah.
0: Any Canadian team.
1: Yep.
0: But, I mean, if you're worried about noise, guess what? Your last two hires in terms of your general manager and your next head coach

0: if it all gets cleared, there's a lot of noise around it.
1: Yeah, but so, you know what, Matty? And I agree with you 100%. Like that, it goes away if they win. It's happening in Vegas right now.
0: Well, it goes away for that fan base or that front office. The rest of the league, not so much. I don't know. They don't care. I'm just saying.
1: You know what? Maybe they're taking a note out of the Vegas Knights books who don't care, and now they're two games away from the Grail.
0: Could very well be. I think my biggest curiosity with all of this is, was this leadership driven or was this front office driven? Like, did Connor McDavid and Leon Draisaitl and company go to Stan Bowman and say,
1: I would think they probably wrote down a lot of names of, this is where we're at. The window's shrinking. We don't have a chance to talk to Cassidy. We can't wait forever. We don't see anybody else at this level that's won before. Zach Hyman's going to clearly go to bat for this guy based on how he was identified very early in his stay in Toronto as one of his favorites. And clearly he was right about Hyman, because look what he's come on to be after.
0: He's a good player.
1: God. Are you like, you're going full Rich Little. What's the guy's name? Tom Segura, is it?
0: Tom Segura?
1: Not Tom Segura. Who's the guy that does all the impressions?
0: Oh, Dan Soder.
1: Okay. I don't know. The two guys, there's two of them that do them.
0: Will Sasso's the other one.
1: That's the other one.
0: But it's Lindy McLeod that does the best Mike Babcock.
1: Anyways. So it's quite an interesting offseason, what's been drummed up to, and puts a lot more excitement into, if that's the proper word. I mean, they got to win now.
0: Intrigue is probably the word.
1: Yep.
0: By the way, the Michael McCarron extension with the Minnesota Wild is now official. It is 6 years, $3.33 million per season.
1: I thought it was going to be a little shorter term, a little higher AAV, but that's what
0: you got to do to lock up your guy, right?
1: Yeah. This guy, what I had heard about him is not only, and this is once again why I just think it's going to be fascinating to see what centerman they go after, because I had heard he was missed, like out of all the moves Nashville made, McCarron was missed the most, not only for what he brings on the ice with the intimidation factor, but what he brings in the dressing room is like ultra character, and he brought that to Minnesota, and that's going to be Minnesota, man. I think they're going to have a real interesting offseason.
0: Well, they need to, don't they?
1: Not crazy, but just...
0: But they need to go big game hunting again.
1: Well, they got a lot of big game there. I'm just saying... Obviously, you got to get Hughes. You want to get Hughes done.
0: But you need a top line... Well, and you need a 1A, 1B center.
1: Yeah, 100%.
0: Like, without question.
1: And respectfully, there's, based on this new, I don't want to be here anymore, they're out there. They're out there. And they are on Larkin's list.
0: Well, I said it yesterday.
1: You're
0: I think
1: on
0: that's
1: my
0: what,
1: list.
0: I said it. I think that's where
1: Chris Jericho, you're on
0: you
1: my
0: made,
1: list.
0: You just
1: you
0: made the
1: made
0: list.
1: The list.
0: Yep.
1: Only three of you, but you made the list.
0: Does that...
1: So what's this Hurricanes goalie Freddie Anderson misses practice for maintenance day?
0: Ruh-roh.
1: You think it might be more than maintenance?
0: I don't know. But that's I mean...
1: Remember the Freddie Anderson...
0: It's one thing to say rest day and a maintenance day. Those are two different
1: things. No. That's what they just call it. And Roddy had his chance. He said that's the only thing he's going to hold close to his cards. But it's interesting in particular because the history of Freddie Anderson would be that... And trust me, he's been exceptional. But... Was it JD that gave us the stat that he's still this streak of Vegas?
0: I think it's eight games in a row.
1: Where they scored three or more goals?
0: It's eight or nine. It's eight for sure.
1: It's a long time streak. And if he's banged up in any capacity,
0: you start to wonder,
1: be it something serious or something that requires a Band-Aid, he does not play well with pain. We've seen that. If there is a scratch on the fender, it rests in the garage.
0: Yes.
1: That is one thing, notably through his Toronto stay, that if he doesn't feel comfortable in net, he does not play.
0: Yeah, it's going to be curious to see what happens with this decision. Because like you said, if there's anything that is ailing him, it's not really much of a decision at that point.
1: No, but it's also at this point in time, Roddy Brindamore, you can now see the finish line, right? And one of two teams is

0: crossing it, right? And you've, since the beginning of the playoffs, you asked how long the leash is, and we talked. I mean, you don't know, right? You don't go in thinking to yourself, but you do have to convince yourself that in order for us to get the job done, we need the best version of Freddie Anderson possible.
1: Correct.
0: So there's really not thinking about a leash. And up till now, he's been really good. But this team, he's been phenomenal. But this series, he's just been up in the reason, but he hadn't been.
1: He hasn't been the reason why they've won either.
0: No, he has taken, put it this way. We were talking upstairs about what does Mitch Marner have to do basically now to lose the Conn Smythe. Well, Freddie Anderson has taken himself out of the Conn Smythe discussion with his play so far in the final.
1: Whether he plays or doesn't play tonight, that leash is very short.
0: Yeah, 100%. He's put himself in that situation. But as I said, he's a guy that, and I think at Roddy at this point, you see how he didn't want a day off. Like, he's going to spend this much time. If the trainers come and say, you know, Freddie needs a little bit of time, you know, or he's not sure.
1: Yeah, scratch him off the
0: list. He's going to just go.
1: By the way, it's 9 straight games that he's allowed 3 or more against.
0: 3 or more?
1: Yeah. Thank you, Jonathan Davis.
0: Thanks, JD.
1: Time now for Around the NHL with Elliot Friedman, presented by your Canadian Toyota dealers and the 2026 Tacoma. It's time to Toyota. Elliot, how are we doing today?
2: How are you Toyotaing today, boys? Good?
1: We're good. How was the pool?
2: You know what? I got up early. I've worked out. I just had some breakfast. The pool is next.
1: What was for breakfast? Good breakfast there?
2: I got some fruit. Today is like a fruit parfait light day.

0: I got up early. I've worked out. I just had some breakfast. The pool is next.
1: What was for breakfast? Good breakfast there?
0: I got some fruit. Today is like a fruit parfait light day.
1: Oh. My daughter got up and asked for the same thing, actually.
2: So, is Gene in the pool?
0: He's always a genius.
2: Gene in the pool?
1: Gene's always in the pool.
0: I haven't been down to the pool, but no, you know what? You might have had to go out to... I think in Vegas, their scratches skated for at 8:30 this morning.
1: Oh, okay.
0: And I think Tortorella spoke for like a minute and 9 seconds. So I think Gene was out there listening to that. I haven't gone down to the pool yet, so I don't know if he's there, but I bet no.
1: Okay. So the biggest question going into tonight is you know, which goalie's going to start. And, you know, Freddie Anderson missed practice for a maintenance day. Where do you think this thing ends up here?
0: There was a rumor in the city last night that it was Bussy, but I don't know that for sure.
1: Hmm.

0: in relief and played. Like if he had came in and they get the doors blown off them and it's like, okay, maybe that's not that great. At least there's a confidence level there. And he had a great season, there's no question. But he also hadn't played in a long time. Knowing he came in relief like that, that has to make you feel pretty good.
1: Yeah, you know, he's a bit of a wild man. Like that third period, he played right in front of where Dave and I stand. And his style is certainly unorthodox. I will say that. But at the end, you know, all you care about is one thing, that he stopped the puck. And he stopped the puck.
2: Yeah. No, that's awesome. I just think we were talking to about, you can tell, like, Roddy's like, he just wants the game to start. And I said to Matty ahead of time that I think his patience level with giving the goaltender time, like if there is in fact an injury problem or something, and it's like, you know, he needs a little more time to see if he's going to be okay. I don't think Roddy's in a mood. I think he wants to know who his goalie's going to be. And if there's any chance that he's not going to be 100%, he's more than comfortable to move on to somebody that had great success.
1: Yesterday, Mike, that people were asking about the contact on the disallowed goal. Like, does he have a concussion kind of thing? Because one of the quiet, and Brindamore immediately said that's not the case. But you know, there were some people who felt that he should have been taken out of the game by the spot. That would have really been something if that would have happened. But they say that that's not the injury, so maybe he's dealing with something else. Who knows? But like I said, there was a rumor going around the city last night it was going to be Bucksy, but we don't know yet for sure.
2: Anything on Carey? Is he still day to day?
1: He practiced yesterday. Okay, so good. We are assuming he's okay.
0: So to me, the biggest question with this one, outside of the goaltending and who starts, is are these guys going to be able to keep up the same pace for a fourth game? Like maybe with the added extra day. Yeah, that's what I'm saying. Like as much as we hated not having hockey last night and Fuchs got to watch the NBA final and he was all intrigued about Danhausen and curses.
2: Trumphausen
0: and all these other things. The one good thing is that these guys are going to be rested. That extra day's rest really does wonders. Like, if they can keep up this pace, I mean, hey, we're all for it. That's my biggest curiosity here, is because both teams haven't played as many games as other teams who have gotten to this point in previous Stanley Cup finals as well.
1: There's no room for tired right now. Nope. I mean, you can be tired tomorrow. And also, don't forget, we only have, as long as this series goes, Matty, we only have one more one-day break between games, and that's games 4 and 5. If we get to 6, there's a 2-day break, and if we get to 7, there's a 2-day break. So, I mean, look, there's injuries out there for sure. I think that's a very legitimate excuse, but tiredness, you'll worry about that in July.
2: Anything, don't want to steer off the final too fast, but any update, what's the latest on the Babcock watch?
1: I'll say this. People seem to be confident it's going to happen. I think the Edmonton players played a big role in this, which is a big part of it. So I know there were some people yesterday, like the league yesterday, they kept this at arm's length. I know the more people I asked, the more they thought it was likely that this would get approved to happen. But I hesitate to say that, you know, with 100% certainty, but there seemed to be a feeling that it would. You know, the one thing that I was wondering about, and I spent a lot of time this morning calling about it, is, you know, the league, Bill Daly said at the media conference before the State of the Union, before the start of the Stanley Cup final, that Vegas was well within his rights, but we'll see what happens at the end of the year. So the thing I was wondering is, does Edmonton have some intel that they're not going to get permission? Because to me, the prudent thing, Mike, would be you wait to the end of the final, you get an answer from Vegas, and if the answer is no, then you have time to hire Babcock.
2: Yeah.
1: But the word around is that Edmonton doesn't believe they're going to get permission. So that's why they're going to plan B. That's what's going on here.
0: So not to stray away from that situation in particular, but does that maybe open the door for a team like Toronto? And I don't know what Bruce Cassidy's level of interest is. Maybe that he knows he's not getting the Edmonton job right now, and he doesn't want to stay away from coaching, that maybe he looks at Toronto if they ask for permission.

0: permission, and then I wonder if Vegas would grant that permission because it's not in the Western Conference.
1: We'll find out. I mean, one thing is I heard Toronto hadn't asked, and what another team told me was that the teams that were open were like, you know what, we're not going to pursue this until after Vegas is done. So if, like I said, I heard Toronto hadn't asked. If the Maple Leafs are interested, they'll do it after the final. But I just don't know. Like, I don't know. I think Bruce Cassidy wants to win. I don't know what he sees of Toronto right now. I guess that's a question we'll all discover in short enough time. But the last I heard, Toronto hadn't asked at all, and we'll see if they do it once this is over.
0: You mentioned about the players and Mike Babcock. Like I had said that earlier. Like, my biggest intrigue with this situation is how much of this is front office driven and how much of this is player driven. Because honestly, Friedge, this feels like a Hail Mary.
1: I'm going to stop you, Matty. I think it's ownership driven. I think this is right from the top. I think that a lot of what's happened in Edmonton at the end of the season has been right from the top. The coaching change, the pursuit of Cassidy, and this. I think it's right from the top. And I think, you know,

0: The fact that McDavid's only under contract for two more years, it's a really heightened time. They can't afford to fool around. And I just think that, you know, like Laviolette, I heard he interviewed really well there. Laviolette was in a really interesting spot. He had three teams going after him. And ultimately, he chose L.A. Like I said on Saturday, I said it the other day, but on Saturday, there was a time on Saturday morning I thought Laviolette was going to be the coach of the Leafs, and L.A. swooped in and did it. And Edmonton was interested in him, too. I think a lot of this comes right from the top in Edmonton. It's a really desperate time there. There's no room for error. And I think the other thing too, and you know, I don't want people like Chris Knobloch was fired. I'm not interested in kicking a guy when he's down. And plus, he took them to two consecutive Stanley Cup finals. He deserves to be praised for the job he did. I just think they felt that this year, and I think even the players may have felt it this year, is that they just got away with too much. And I want to be very careful how I say this because it can be very easily misconstrued, and I don't want to step in a pot of hot water here, but I think that whole organization felt they needed a really stern voice, and that's why they are where they are.
1: It's just like... To me, I look at this situation, and maybe Mike Babcock can still get the most out of these guys, but his name hasn't been out there since the Columbus incident, and it does feel like a bit of a Hail Mary here. And I get it. I understand.
0: No, I think it is. I think it is a Hail Mary.
1: Is it safe to say that, and maybe it's not, but that they're going to Connor McDavid with this, and they're asking him and Leon Draisaitl about this before they even get to that point.
0: They knew. They
2: would have talked to Hyman.
0: McDavid, Hyman, Nugent Hopkins, Draisaitl. I think all those guys were. I know they had conversations. I don't know if it was a Zoom call because I think Draisaitl was overseas. I don't know if it was in person with some of these guys. You know, somebody told me there might have even been a golf or something like that. I don't know. But the fact is, the players were abreast of this. The players couldn't make the hiring. The players weren't the ones who said, let's bring in Babcock. But if the leadership group would have said no, I think they could have stopped it. To me, that's the most fascinating part of this whole thing, is that I think these players are kind of saying, we need to be coached harder.
2: It's like it's almost unheard of.
1: Well,
2: it's great though. I like that.
1: They want to be coached harder. But don't you take accountability even when the other guy was there? Like, we need to do something better. We need to be better ourselves. Like, I don't know. Like,
2: well, they're pretty darn good. I'd say I would want to be coached harder with a better goalie.
1: Yeah, well, there's that.
0: You know, that's the thing. Like, there's all these Kosa rumors going around right now. Like, there's people throwing out on social media yesterday that there's a deal with Kosa in Detroit. Like, I don't think that's true. Now, I think Edmonton has some interest, and maybe it does happen, but this morning I was told it's nowhere near as far along as it's being portrayed. Of course, now it will probably happen the moment I hang up the phone.
1: Of course. Now,
0: but that's what I mean. Look, they've got a lot of things they still have to fix with their roster, but I just think it shows you, like, McDavid's only in our contract for two more years. The owner is like a very, let's say, demonstrative guy. I think there's a lot going on there.
2: I'll tell you something. It doesn't, and I'm not saying this because we've got him on our show today. I'm surprised they didn't talk about Daryl Sutter. I mean, you talk about setting the province on fire.
0: Yeah, you know, that's an interesting one. Maybe he's too Calgary.
2: Yeah, that's what I mean.
0: I don't know.
2: We're talking about what it'd like for Patrick Waugh to be walking out on the bench in Toronto. Oh, how about Daryl walking out on the bench in Edmonton?
0: Hmm. Or Calgary.
2: Oof.
0: With Edmonton.
1: Yeah, that would be quite something. Okay, Peter Laviolette, as we mentioned, he's the new head coach of the LA Kings. what is this? I mean, DJ Smith's name is now going to be out there. Like, is there a link to Toronto, or does it become a high?

0: high profile assistant.
1: If Edmonton, he likes DJ Smith, so I could see Smith going with him there if that happens.
0: Because the other team that we had thought, like, I mean, there's a connection with Toronto because, of course, he was there. But the other one that Fuchs even threw out was Vancouver with Manny Malholtra to bring in somebody.
1: I think Smith will have choices. But I know Babcock really likes him. And, I could see, like, it's never a bad thing to go to a team where you're expected to win, right? Because the rewards are high if you actually do it.
0: Yeah, 100%. Michael McCarron, 6 years, $3.3 million per season, as you reported. The great class of 2026 takes yet another hit, but this is a really good deal for both player and team, it feels.
1: Well, it's $20 million. What's wrong with $20 million? I know that's chump change for you, Maddie, but it's good for the rest of us.
0: Hold on, is this Elliot Friedman on the line?
1: I really like McCarron as a player. I think he's a perfect piece for them. He's big, he's mean, he understands his role. He took a bit more term, probably to keep the number down, because Minnesota has business that they undoubtedly want to do. Let's see. I heard it's a no move clause all the way through and a no trade clause for the last 3 years. The last 3 years, it's a great deal. What's not like? And you know what it does is it, for guys like Scott Laughton and guys like Colton Sissons, it's just another name off the board, more leverage for them. But I like the move for Minnesota. I certainly like the move for the player. Like, I always wonder when a guy gets traded, he got traded from Nashville to the Wild, you know, what was the last offer? And all I heard was that Nashville's last offer was not anywhere close to this. So McCarron gambled me one. Good for him.
2: I had heard as well, too, that Nashville, out of all the kind of moves they made, that's one they would like a little bit of a do-over. I think they underestimated how important a piece he was in the locker room, even. Not only what he brings in the ice, but he's one of those glue guys, and I think Minnesota realized that in a hurry.
1: It's good to know.
0: Okay, the Toronto search. We kind of talked about it a little bit yesterday. Well, we talked a lot about it with Joel Pavelski. Is there any update on where this is? Because we talked about this a couple of weeks ago and said maybe they're getting close, but it doesn't feel like this is any closer to a resolution.
1: Well, like I said, I think Nick talked about it yesterday too. Someone sent me a note about it that Laviolette was very much in Toronto's picture. And like I said, I heard on the weekend that I thought on Saturday he was going to be their guy. And Laviolette had leverage. He had, I don't know that Edmonton had offered him the job. I think they were going Babcock. But Toronto and L.A. were definitely interested in it, and he interviewed Edmonton in person. He could play these teams off each other, and he ended up in L.A. with a player he knows very well in Panarin. So I think that I think it's been reported in multiple places that they're looking at, a few different guys, somewhere between 3 and 5, and they're going to bring them in. And I just have to figure out who all those guys are. Yesterday we talked about Gruden and Giordano. I think Mike, you were right about Giordano. I think the feeling is there. It's a little bit too soon. And that might be I don't know. I don't want to speak for him. That might be as much about Giordano as it is the team. But I heard that when you hear Pavelski, okay, and Giordano's helping their team out, maybe he's a guy. I heard unlikely. I don't know yet about Gruden. But I have to figure out who the rest of these names are.
2: I've talked to, you might know I'm going to get that name dropper thing, but spoke to, Jake Muzzin just about this Marley run, and he was out of the way glowing about the job that they've done. Like, the chemistry, the team has one thing and a bit of an unexpected run, but the job that group has done, particularly Gruden and Gio. So good stuff. I mean the chemistry is
1: the
2: there,
1: right? Like, yep. it's impressive.
2: Yep.
1: No, the place in their division on the regular season, I mean, it's a good run. Very good run.
0: It certainly is. All right, Elliot, go get ready for the pool. Just put that speedo away. Please don't make anybody else look at that.

0: 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We'll chat tomorrow.
1: You're a creep. 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
0: That was Around the NHL with Elliot Friedman, presented by your Canadian Toyota dealers and the 2026 Tacoma. 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When we come back, the guy who said he would pose, I think he said naked.
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0: 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Host of Oilers Now.
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0: Bob Stauffer joins us when we come back, talking about the Oilers and Mike Babcock. 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
5: If we're going through Surrey, a stall is westbound Highway 17 after the Portman Bridge. That's in the right lane. In Coquitlam, a crash on the Highway 1 eastbound on-ramp from northbound Brunette. The on-ramp is blocked, but southbound can still access the highway. On the Vancouver-Burnaby border, a crash is northbound boundary before 1st Avenue, and a crash in Richmond is number 3 road at Francis, affecting south and eastbound. London Drugs LDX remembers, your purchase could be on London Drugs plus a 1 million points grand prize. 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
2: That's Matt Marchese, Mike Feuda here with you, and pleased to be joined on the line, one of our favorites from Oilers Now, and Oilers analyst is Bob Stauffer. Stauff, how are we doing today?
3: Good, Matt. Mike, how are you guys doing?
2: We're pretty good. So I got a note from someone about, I think it was about 3 weeks ago, and they said, Bob Stauffer threw out Mike Babcock's name as potentially the next head coach of the Edmonton Oilers. And I would never say that you were wrong because I don't have that kind of insight, but I was like, Mike Babcock. And now 3 weeks later, this is becoming more of a reality than I ever thought it would. How did we get here with Mike Babcock and the Edmonton Oilers?
3: Well, part of the reason why we got here is because how the year ended for the Edmonton Oilers and really how the year went overall. So there was a decision made. Chris Knobloch lost Glenn Gullitson to Dallas, elected not to bring back Paul Coffey. And it was sort of his staff. And the team was, to quote Connor McDavid, average. The top players were pretty honest at times with their assessment. It's funny with the media, right? We ask guys to be honest and say it the way they think, and then when they maybe say something that we don't quite agree with or don't share the same perspective with, people don't always like it. But, the decision was made that back in, the second week, I guess, of May, that they were going to move on from Chris Knobloch. And at that time, on May 14th, I put out a tweet that said, in my opinion, I envision the Edmonton Oilers looking for an experienced coach. They'd had back-to-back rookie coaches. So an experienced coach with gravitas, translation, strong personality, and had some success, and somebody that can coach structure and process in their game, with a caveat that they've won before. And so that led us to a bunch of different guys. Obviously, Bruce Cassidy was out there, removed by the Vegas Golden Knights with 7 or 8 games left in the regular season. The Oilers had won 6 straight games against Vegas in Vegas over the last 2 seasons. So they made their decision. But Cassidy's a guy that would have been in that equation. You could argue Craig Berube, certainly Peter Laviolette. Some have suggested Barry Trotz. And, we have Daryl Sutter and Viking, who Mike knows quite well, who's, 150 kilometers away from Edmonton. And then there's Mike Babcock. And so I did bring up Mike. I probably thought Mike was in the two hole. We weren't sure how it was going to

0: capacity. We don't know whether or not Vegas is going to even allow him to interview theoretically for, say, Edmonton or Los Angeles. And I think both organizations elected to move on in this process with some of the finalists ended up sort of, you know, taking place here over the last week to 10 days. So you asked me how it came to fruition. I'm explaining how it came to fruition. I will tell you, absolutely, the players had input and were part of the equation. So did management and so did ownership, which is why I said on yesterday's show, instead of saying, well, let's just see how everything goes here, don't not jump to conclusions after Darren Dreger's tweet. I said, no, look, I'm not going to BS anybody here. The choice is Mike Babcock. You know, he's got the support of ownership. He's got the support of management. And he also has support of players. And in this day and age, you need the support of the players. And they were part of the equation as well.
1: That was one of the biggest things I felt. I mean, nobody's kidding who, that the players would be signing off on this as well, particularly with all the discussions that they're end of the year talking about wanting to be coached harder, et cetera, like that. Do you think there's kind of the writings on the wall that that Casty would not have been, because you really wouldn't have had to respectfully, if you thought you still had a legitimate chance and you'd waited this long, you could probably wait to see Vegas finish the playoffs and you wouldn't lose out. I can see where other teams, I don't think Mike Babcock was actively being pursued by anybody else. They could have made this decision after the Vegas season ended.
0: That's a two-parter, and it's Mike, it's a fair question. It's interesting that both Edmonton and LA
1: moved on,
0: to move along, right?
1: Yeah.
0: What does that tell us? Again, so we all know the players have standard player contracts, but each coaching contract is different. I mean, Kelly McCrimmon was a hard-nosed power broker in the Western League long before he became an exceptional general manager in the NHL. And I don't know what that contract looks like for Bruce Cassidy, but if you read between the lines of what Bill Daly was saying, even there was a story yesterday with Greg Wyshynski in ESPN, and they basically sort of said this is at Vegas's sort of prerogative. And I'm looking at this going, well, you know, if they felt that Cassidy would have been a threat coming back and coaching against his old team with either Edmonton and LA, and one of those teams could have knocked him out in the first round of the playoffs and cost them, say, three home dates in a round, two, that's $18 to $20 million. So who cares if you eat $4.5 million for another year? I can't imagine. I don't know 100% how Vegas is thinking about this. I don't know whether or not they said, fine, he can interview, but not in the Pacific Division. I have no idea how. And the other part of it is, at what point as an organization you say, hey, we got to get going here. We got to move on. Like, guys, the last 2 years, when you guys had me on at this time of the year, I was getting ready for game 4 of the Stanley Cup Final. And those were two amazing, awesome, gut-wrenching rides. And something you'll remember forever. The Oilers finally have a little bit of time. They wish they didn't have time, but they actually have a little bit of time to get to work, and they got a lot of work to do. This is a really important year. And I can't reiterate the point more. Everybody's talked about, well, it's a really important year. What about Connor McDavid? You'd be incredibly naive to believe that Connor certainly didn't have some input. And I think at some point you'll have the Oilers leadership core talking about, you know, part of the reason why they felt Mike Babcock was the right choice. So I don't know when that's going to happen, but I can envision that happening at some point.
2: So the players, they'll sign off on this, of course. As we know, I don't think they're going to do this without, as you mentioned, they had some say in this. My question is it's not all players that are going to be involved in this decision. It's the leadership group. How do you think the trickle effect is for other players on this roster with a Mike Babcock?
0: Well, I think when you have a couple guys like Connor and Leon who have matured and Leon is incredibly well-spoken. Connor, and Leon's taken on more leadership roles, so it's not just Connor. And I'll give you an example, guys. I know the Toronto media that covered the Stanley Cup Finals the last 2 years, one of McDavid or Draisaitl was made either every morning skate or every game day after the game. Every post game during the entire conference final and final the last 2 years. Like, they know there's a response.

0: responsibility that comes with that. And I would suggest to you that some of the criticism you heard of the organization, not just directed, may I add, to Chris Knobloch and the coaching staff, but also talking a bit about, you know, maybe the downgrade and the depth that the team had. If Connor and Leon are saying that, they're speaking collectively for the group. Yes, they're saying that as individuals, but they also talk to their teammates. So I'm not concerned about that at all, to answer your question, Matt.
1: Okay, so now it becomes, what does this team need? Darnell Nurse's name has been out there. There's one thing that, I mean, Connor McDavid has 2 years left now. Is it foolish to believe that this is a one-year window right now for the Edmonton Oilers with Connor McDavid, knowing that he doesn't have any trade protection, that was done on purpose, knowing that maybe it's 1 year because maybe he wants to help the organization if things don't go well and they can get assets for him? Like, is that a foolish way to look at this with Connor McDavid?
0: I don't think there's anybody more committed to Edmonton than Connor McDavid and Leon Draisaitl. Okay? I expect the next contract that Connor McDavid signs to be a 7-year extension. And I remind your viewers that that's the max term length carrying forward here with the little adjustment made to the CBA. Right? Starting in 27, it will be a 7-year extension. So, you know what? You empower the players to be involved in key decisions. That's the way of the future. It's already been occurring for years in the NBA. You know, Josh Allen, was he part of the selection process with the coach, with Terry Bagula, with the Buffalo Bills? I bet you he was. And when you empower the players, I think you end up getting greater conviction from them. And I've actually had this debate, an animated discussion with Mike Babcock, because I've known Mike since, you know, he coached the Lethbridge and Pronghorns to a national championship back in 1993-94. And for, you know, he's a member of the triple, you know, gold club, the only coach to ever do that. But the greatest coaching job he ever did is winning it at that school. They don't even have a hockey program anymore. I mean, that's like winning an NCAA football title at Savannah State, right? Like it's and knocking off a Georgia and Alabama. So I just, the players have never been a bigger part of the partnership in the league than now. And, I'm going to guess here, if I'm sitting there telling you that from ownership to management to the players, everybody's 100% on board with Mike Babcock, you probably know the level of engagement with the Oilers' top players.
2: And it's been discussed, too, at length for years. When a coach going into this situation now, knowing you're, like, I remember talking to Peter DeBoer about this when he was a free agent after he was let go in Dallas, just talking about looking at that situation and how, what a thrill it would be to coach the best players in the world. Like, it's just to coach the Edmonton Oilers when there's a McDavid, Leon Draisaitl, et cetera. But there also was a discussion that for a guy like Cassidy, if he were permitted to go in with his cachet, he would almost be able to interview the Oilers as well as they're interviewing him. What names are out there with regards to, like, I'm saying this, any coach is going to look better with a better goaltender, which is the way it goes. Are there any names that are floating out there for you, stuff? Yeah, and if you can't say them, I know you can't. You're going to tell me to go pound it. I know Mark Applewhite's not available.
0: You say Mark Applewhite? You had to bring that up.
2: Nice story.
0: You didn't steal one, you stole two national titles. all you need to know, Matt, is I'm going into year 19, getting the Oilers, and I did 13 years of the Golden Bears, and they won 6 national titles, and the 3 best teams didn't win the national title, because that's the nature of single elimination tournaments. You know, it's kind of like, I'm gonna throw something at you. You know, according to, I believe, one of the analytics sources that our team uses, Team Canada the expected goals for in that game, all situations, was 5.8 to 2.8 for Canada. And I actually, like, I'm sitting there looking at the American guys, I'm like, you guys were better in the four nations. But Canada, you know, was all over you, and Hellebuck stole one. Well, that's what happens in hockey. And what was Pat Burns' old line, right, with goaltending? Goaltending 70% of hockey. Unless you don't have it, then it's 100% of hockey. So to answer your question, I cannot speak for the management, for Stan Bowman, on this topic. But for me, I think Edmonton, you know, they're going to have to rehabilitate Jari. He's here at Edmonton. He lives in the offseason in the county of Strathcona, just outside of Edmonton. He's training every day with their guys, and they

0: got to get him back. He was never right. He got hurt against Boston on December 18th. He got his first start was in Toronto on December the 12th, and he got hurt in his third start and was never really the same. They've got to get him back, right? You know, he's the last WHL goaltender to win a Memorial Cup, which is, frankly, a sad indictment on the Western League, but I was back in 2014. So they got it. And then what I would do, and I cannot speak for, I know that, you know, there's an option to potentially re-sign Connor Ingram, but I think I would go a different route. And I would look at maybe a distressed asset on a club that's got depth and goal, or somebody that's got to clear waivers next year. And there's three or four really good sort of goaltenders that are ready to take the next step. And, you know, I know that people have brought up Sebastian Kostin. I had Jerry Johansson on the show. You know, you look at Detroit, they got a lot of depth and, you know, prospect goalies with Postava, Trey Augustine, and Kosa, who played here in Edmonton. So, you know, I don't know what's going to happen, what's the going rate for avoiding losing a goaltender on waivers, but I might be inclined to go that way. That might be the way, and then spend the money in different parts of the lineup, and other people might say, Stauffer, you don't know goalies, shut up. That's kind of how it works.
1: By the way, were you asking about said goaltender because he happened to play for the York Yeoman feuds? Is that why you're...
2: I can neither confirm nor deny where I was going with it. All I know is that we had to sneak out of the building. They outshot us. I think it was like 52-9. It wasn't a close. We were playing a game. It was like they should have been winning the Calder Cup, not the trophy that we ended up getting.
0: They're not as good as they once were. I can tell you the whole changes to the, you know, the NCAA model has absolutely devastated youth sports. Alberta lost basically their 8 best players a year ago to the NCAA. And now they're out of their building for a year and a half. They're gonna have a tough couple of years here. But there was a time in which I would argue that they were a tweener team between the American League and the ECHL. Like they were probably better than ECHL teams, and they had guys that were legit AHL caliber players. And a lot of people watching this that played university hockey, maybe they played at schools like Western or, you know, Lakehead or something like that. Like there were some pretty good programs there for a while. McGill was decent. And obviously, UNB has been exceptional. And my buddy Guy Godowski coaches Penn State. He's my old Mitch AA center. He had Gavin McKenna, loved him. And he didn't want to play Alberta. Like, he wouldn't bring Alberta into Penn State because he said, you guys have better depth than we have when his program is first starting. So that's sort of a bit of an education on how good some of those teams were in youth sports at one time.
2: It's tough, and it is hockey related, so I will continue on it. Not our York team, the previous year team that won. I wasn't on that team. I would have loved to seen a tournament with your Alberta team that we should never have beaten. One of the teams for that 3 years with the previous York team, with UNB, and there was an Acadia team. I think they won. George Dupont, who I play with in Europe, he was their captain. They won the national championship. I think it was like 19-3 or something. They beat U of T.
0: Yeah, they won in, well, Babcock won in 93-94 with Lethbridge, and Alberta beat them 14-1 in 92. Oh. And he had like 8 guys off that team that won the national titles 2 years later. Look, I mean, I get it with Mike. There's lots of consternation out there and questioning. I'm not going to come on the air and BS you guys and say, well, this isn't, it's, he's their choice. He's their guy. They're going to stick with it. I certainly dealt with the negative commentary out there. That's how the social media world works today. Sometimes hard decisions get made that are unpopular. And but, you know, Mike's got an opportunity, like assuming this thing doesn't get, you know, derailed, Mike has a wonderful opportunity to write a bit of a redemption arc. And those players wanted a personality like Mike. They wanted somebody strong. And my guess is, the guys that he's going to push the hardest are going to be Connor and Leon. And I know enough about Connor and Leon to tell you that they're up for it. And that's why they are who they are.
1: There's certainly some intrigue when it comes to the Oilers. This just adds another wrinkle to it. Bob, you're the best. Thanks a lot for doing this, man. Appreciate it. And we'll chat soon.
2: Thanks, Toph.
0: See you, Matt. See you, Mike.
1: There goes Bob Stauffer from Oilers Now and Oilers radio analyst Mike Babcock. May just be the next head coach of said Edmonton Oilers. There's a lot of noise going on around the Oilers, whether it be with their roster and now the coaching and the goaltending. It does feel like the story that keeps on giving, doesn't it, with the Edmonton Oilers right now?
2: Yeah. It's amazing. I'm sorry, I'm checking this

0: it's amazing some of the names that you, when you start to, because you get into that, the comment that I think was Chaika made with the least about 50 different candidates. And when you start to look at some of the guys that are starting to kick tires, like another big name, I know we'd brought up Misha Donskoy. Richard Gronberg's been around for a long time.
1: Swedish coach
0: that's been kicking doors. Jay McKee.
1: Just got hired with
0: Joel Ward.
1: Yeah.
0: Like we talk about who's doing a great job on the bench. Jeff Halpern's name's been out there for a long time. There's a lot of very interesting coaches. David Carl was brought up. UC Ahokas, who won with the Kitchener Rangers.
1: Yep. There's lots of big names out there. And there's one that we're going to talk to next. He's still out there, and we're waiting. Daryl Sutter, Stanley Cup winning head coach, and the subject of a new book. Two-time Stanley Cup champion. Sorry, Futes. I know. Daryl Sutter joins us when we come back. It's a Fan Hockey Show on the Sportsnet Radio Network, Sportsnet 360, and wherever you get your podcast. 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
4: Starting in Maple Ridge, a crash is on the Haney Bypass at 225th, affecting northbound traffic. A stall in Surrey is westbound Highway 17 after the Portman Bridge in the right lane. Crews are on scene to a crash in Coquitlam on the Highway 1 eastbound on-ramp from northbound Brunette. The on-ramp is blocked. Southbound Brunette can still get onto the highway. And then a crash in Richmond is number 3 road at Francis, affecting south and eastbound. 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In the 1130 News Traffic Center, I'm Dawn Powers.
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0: Sutter joins us. How are we doing?
1: Good, you guys. How are you?
0: We're good. We're good.
2: We need you and Chris, Wanda, on a plane to figure out this Jays team.
1: Well, he'd be there. He could get there this afternoon.
0: We'll have Big Turks waiting for him if he shows up, because we got inside intel that that is his favorite chocolate bar.
1: That was those boys when they were growing up. We used to stop the little store in town and they'd always grab Big Turks.
0: It's fun. Okay, so we had this conversation with Elliot Friedman. I've never had one. Futes has never had one. Elliot never had one. And then we had a whole bunch of people that texted in and told us, Brett, Big Turk is the best. Brett texted in and told us.
2: Me right away and said, Futes, that's Chris's go-to. And I'm like, oh, boy.
0: We couldn't believe
2: they're
0: it.
2: Onto something.
1: I don't even know if they, I imagine they still make them, but they used to be like 10 cents or 15 cents, and they'd take a quarter in and they'd make a deal and get a couple of them.
0: I can tell you for a fact that they are still making them, and they are not 10 cents anymore, Gerald. Yeah. So I wanted to ask you a question, because we had this conversation yesterday. I think it was yesterday. Yeah. And we were talking about, like, coaches that get really excited on the bench after a goal. And for the most part, National Hockey League coaches do not, unless it's a massive goal, maybe a cup clincher, anything like that. Was there ever a point in your career where you would get like that after a goal? And did you have to settle yourself down? Or were you always calm, cool, and collected behind the bench after a goal?
1: I don't think I was ever too overly excited when we scored, but sometimes when the other team scored, you would be. I think probably the most excited I ever was Fuchs. You might remember this. Nelson Emerson he was playing for Winnipeg, and I was coaching Chicago, and he threw the puck into our net in overtime, and that's when overtime was regular season when it first started, and they counted the goal. And by the time it was over, the coaches were out on the ice. I got a $600 bill from the Winnipeg Arena for door damage. That was the only time I remember it was over the top where you shouldn't have done what you did.
2: I remember when you discussed it with Nelson. I thought he was going to go out under the door quietly when you discussed that situation with him. But it's amazing, because I was trying to think, because I'm 2012, and you talk about the how coaches remain. Like I said, I don't ever remember you celebrating a goal on the bench with any kind. You just keeping. You're coaching. You're in coach mode. But at what point in that game, in the game against New Jersey, did you let the boys off the did the boys start to cook a little bit on the bench? Because we were kind of home and cooled out. We didn't let off the gas. But what time how many seconds were left when they could finally?
1: I can remember with 3 or 4 minutes left, I went down to Willie Mitchell, and he was starting to think it was over a little bit, and I said, Willie, we still got 4 minutes. I'm friggin' keep your head in the game. and then with the 30 or 40 seconds, you start watching the players, because you got the whatever it was, 5-1 or 5-2, and so who scored the empty net? That maybe Fraz or somebody.
2: Yeah.
1: I can't remember.
2: Because Greener scored one, and I was like, holy smokes, this. That was, they took the 5-minute major, and I know what's his name. Go ahead, Greener. Yeah.
1: You talk about what's going on now. You watch these finals and see these leads and bad goals, and switching goalies, crazy when you think about it. That game there, I think we scored 4 to win. They took a major penalty for boarding, and I think we scored 4 power play goals.
2: Somebody hit Scuds from behind.
1: And also in that, it was, I think we had the lowest power play percentage of any team in the finals ever. And the clinching game was their 4 power play goals. So,
2: well, that was Bernie, that was all Bernie Nichols. he pulled his head out. He was like that thing when the thing comes out and checks its shadow to see how many are left in winter, whatever the hell this guy. Our power play was so bad you couldn't find him. We scored 4 in the last game. This guy think he was going to be on the first float. He's going to be the hood ornament on the first float.
0: Oh, I'm not going to touch that one, guys. So when you get to, you get into the Stanley Cup final, like, is there a danger of overcoaching because you know that the margins are so thin when you get to that point in the season?
1: I think.

0: the farther you go, you got to be careful with it. I think even, and again, you can just look at this year again. You don't play each other. Carolina and Vegas, they don't, other than pre-scout and video, which you can cover so much, but you don't know personalities or what happens with guys one-on-one or shift after shift. So you can't overcoach. I think the big thing is stay focused because there's a reason you got there. There's a way you got there. There's a system belief how you got there. There's a trust in each other how you got there. But there might be some matchups that as the series goes along, you go, okay, that doesn't work very good. Or we don't want him against him, things like that. That's where you know, you leave sort of the big scheme out of it and just dial in on those little things.
1: Is there anything, and I said to the, like, Kopi was in Abinas last year. First of all, how was that? How cool was that? He got into Calgary, didn't he? In one of his last games, I saw the family picture.
0: Played his last regular season game. It was awesome. We spent the day with him and his family. It was awesome.
1: Yeah, that's karma. That was great. I saw the picture. It looked great. But so I'm just looking, like, right now, everybody, like, Eichel's getting a lot of big matchups, and his points are probably sacrificing points. And I brought up again, I said, well, Kopitar probably gave up his Conn Smythe shots. Those matchups that he had probably took away from some of his offensive numbers too. But those big guys down the middle, holy smokes, how important is that?
0: Yeah, huge. You know, when you think about with Kopitar, and Eichel's doing it too, those top guys are looked on as sort of offensive guys maybe. Well, they're getting all the D-zone starts too when you watch it.
1: Yep.
0: So they can get their shifts in, which means they're really good face-off guys too, and you know, Kopi quietly went along as that top checking guy or whatever, but I think he led playoffs in scoring twice for sure.
1: But could have easily had another, like, I mean, astronomical numbers because his entire career, he just didn't take any shortcuts. But I looked at it because Kopitar, someone was on the other day, and everybody always says they compared, does this team remind you of the big heavy Kings and stuff like that? Kopitar, Carter, Richards, and Stahl, and Stoli down the middle. And then you think, but the big thing, you mentioned it earlier, you never had any concerns about who the heck was going to be going in net. Like, that's one of these teams, it's like, Jonathan Quick was the best goalie in the world at that time.
0: Yep. And one, you know, there's games, especially in the first cup run feuds where we were the sort of the underdog and win them games in the road in St. Louis, place like that. He wasn't stealing you the game, but he had some 10 bellers that were the difference in games.
1: Man, that's why I said, because you can compare, well, bigger, heavy, does this team compare to you? Or how about you guys were deep, big and deep and mean on the back end? And yet, you know, like Drew and Kopi were relatively young and we were surrounded, the leadership we have. But as I said, there was never a question in your mind who was going in the net. And that's amazing how that, like, teams are in the finals and they're still not sure.
0: Yeah, even when coming into the finals this year, you're not sure how the Vegas kid's going to hold up.
1: And
0: you're not sure about Anderson's durability. And so far, Vegas is, you know, Hart's been unbelievable, and we'll see what happens tonight with Anderson. But that's a question mark, no question.
2: I said it, and I don't, I mean, I would never know this because I've never coached at that level or certainly at these magnitude of games, but do you actually sleep better knowing that you have a goalie like that? Like, knowing that you don't have to worry about that? Because I've always made the joke about it, but is that a real thing for you? It's just like, that one's set aside. I go in, I got to worry about the rest of the guys because I never have to worry about Jonathan Quick. Like, is that a real feeling?
0: Yep, I never worried about the goalie at all other than if he was banged up or something like that. That was the only thing. And I was lucky to, you know, you look at in Chicago, we had Belfour and Hasek, and then San Jose, we had Mike Vernon coming off Conn Smythe.
2: We're going to reconnect with Daryl just because the connection got a little wonky.
1: Think about that, when you, because he always, that was something he discussed too, the goaltending, right, having it. Like, and when you talk about that, the goalies that he's mentioning and that he had. And
2: think about that Chicago had Ed Belfour and Dominic Hasek.
1: Fantastic.
2: And this is no disrespect to Ed Belfour, but Dominic Hasek ended up being, like, I know he didn't have, he had a cup, but Dominic Hasek for me is the best goalie that's ever lived.
1: Yeah.
2: And that's, and that,

0: And there's a debate to be had there.
1: But imagine having two
0: Hall of Fame goaltenders in the 90s on the same team.
1: Though, in 2014, like Bernier didn't get a sniff in the finals, but during the regular season where we were, Martin Jones went on a streak there. Quick, he got hurt.
2: Yep.
1: And he was like 9-1 or something.
0: And then you tried to trade him somewhere and
1: No. That was afterwards.
0: Yeah, no, that's what I mean.
1: That wasn't during that.
0: Yeah, I know. I mean, he was really good for you, and that was a big sample size that
1: that's
0: you guys
1: when he,
0: had.
1: That's when he went. He did the Jonathan Quick trip to Columbus, and then you veer off, and he shows up in Vegas, and all Jonesy had to do is just drive to San Jose. And was pretty good there for a while.
0: It was the great line from the legendary Dave Perkins that there was a writer, and I've said this on the show, there was a writer that used to collect points. He'd go from Toronto to Detroit via Denver.
1: What's his name? It's in, who's everybody? Zayas. Zayas said that too. There's a lot of guys that like do the eight stops.
0: Get the points.
1: Check into a couple places, get some more points.
0: Oh, it's still one of my favorite things ever.
1: Because I know the writer between a hockey scout and Marriott points is
0: like
1: one
0: no
1: that you
0: other.
1: Could write a book. You could write a book.
0: Actually, we want to talk to Daryl when we reconnect with him about Justin Bourne's upcoming book on him.
1: No, absolutely.
0: Looking forward to
1: get him back. And no, there's just, again, I don't want to get on, because again, it fascinates me when he described, when our previous guest, Bob Stauffer, described exactly what Edmonton needs.
0: You're not
1: sitting on that tractor.
0: Yeah, you're not wrong. He's back with us now.
1: And there's there's no controversy. You know what I mean? You don't have to call a league. Sorry, coach.
3: Sorry, you guys. True story. I'm with my brother Dog, and we're at it's called a Haunted Lakes. We have a tea time this morning, and our Wi-Fi is not great. So we just thought, because it's Stanley Cup Finals and Dog won four cups in a row with the Islanders, that we'd bring six here and play nine holes.
0: I love it. So we were just talking, because I wanted to get to this too. The Code of the West. Book on you with Justin Bourne. When approached about this, was this an easy decision for you?
3: No, not really. It's something, you know, my brothers and I have done, I think we've done two or three books, you know, more family related things. And when Penguin Publishing came to me about a year ago about it, it was something to think about. And the more you think about it, it's not easy to do. It took us about a year to do it. So, and with the help of Justin, and there's a lot of, it's basically a lifetime of things, not just a hockey thing. So it was fun. It was good. And it'll be interesting to see how it all worked out, but it was fun to do.
1: It only takes a year. Dean Lombardi told me it takes 27. When's that book coming out, Daryl?
3: Yeah, we did a lot. We've done a lot with Dean, right?
1: Yes, we have. Oh, cause he called me the other night, and he sends me a chapter, and he sent it to my parents. The thing came in. It looks like War and Peace. It was a chapter. I go, Dean, you signed the contract when you hired me you hired me, I think it was in 2009. And that's the day you started the book.
3: Hey, that'll be a deep read, and it'll be a good one. But it's,
1: and
3: you know,
1: it will it be in heard. The fiction or nonfiction section? That's yeah. I know where yours is going to be.
3: Well, it's funny though when you say that. When you do it, there's stuff that gets taken out and stuff that gets put in. It's not an expansion of everything. It's sort of like a tightening up of everything. So it was fun. We enjoyed it.
0: So you're still watching hockey. You still you're learning every day, I'm sure, watching the game now. What's the appetite for coaching for you? Still there? Still the drive?
3: Yeah. No, if I could coach home games and Stanley Cup Finals, then I'm in.
1: Well, Daryl, this new thing, I'm telling you, there's this eight games left, four games left gig that looks pretty darn good.
3: Yeah, great. Crazy, right?
1: I mean, I don't care, man. If you can go to the bullpen and pull John Tortorella out of your yin yang, you damn well can get your two cups out of the bullpen for eight games in a playoff run.
0: I'll tell you what, Daryl, you won't have to leave the farm for very long if that's the case.
3: Yeah. Well, me and Fuchs could pull it off.
0: I'm sure you could.

0: Daryl, this has been a lot of fun. Thanks so much for doing this. I know you got your tea time. Good luck. And hopefully we see you behind a bench soon. I'm looking forward to the book, but looking more forward to seeing you behind a bench.
1: Thanks, you guys. Great talking to you.
0: Thanks, Coach. Two-time Stanley Cup champion, and let's face it, should be in the Hall of Fame, Daryl Sutter.
2: It's not, that one's not over. That's one of those ones that might take some time, but it's a great name. It's a great name.
0: The resume is there. He's 10th all-time in wins. He's got two Stanley Cups. To me, I don't know. I don't know what else you got to do.
2: I have the way I feel about him because the reason, one of the main reasons I have two Stanley Cup rings.
0: Sure.
2: But it's, when I look at that concept you're talking about, Matty, like, because you said, are certain coaches going to look at this
0: the new world?
2: I need eight games or four games, which I'm not wishing upon, because the coaching security thing is something I'm big on. I remember talking to Pete DeBoer about it. But if this is a trend, oh my Lord,

0: talk about a guy, like, if you're saying, okay, well, Mike Babcock's going to be good for a couple of years, then he's going to start to wear on you, or Bruce Cassidy's going to start to wear on you, or Daryl Sutter kind of gets, he's got a shelf life. Well, I'll tell you what, you give me 8 games, a good goaltender, a team that's underachieving, and put that man behind the bench, you got yourself a chance at a long run.
1: I was going to say, I think he might be able to do some damage with that.
0: Yeah. That's why I thought that's the first, when you brought it up, you think, because nobody, like, Torts isn't going to give it to anybody. Even as Elliott's, he's not going to give anybody, he looks like he's having the time of his life.
1: Sure.
0: Right? So it'd be silly for him to now say, yeah, I'd want to coach next year. It's the same thing that, who's our buddy in Columbus? Bones.
1: Oh, Brooke Bones. Bones. Yeah.
0: So it's like, you know, he waited till it was over to take that big, you know, take the big deep breath before you decide what you want to do.
1: Yep.
0: But I'm telling you, in a pocket, that is the ultimate bullpen closer coming out. And his ability, the one thing about him is he always get that, you know, you get that guy in the tractor. I laughed. I told you he had the same dress shirt on at the anniversary that he did on the tractor.
1: Yeah.
0: Right? The same dress shirt. But he's brilliant. He's brilliant.
1: There's no questioning
0: his tactical, his ability, the mind games, the ability to, his bench coaching, his adjustments during the game, his ability to get the team to push the right buttons to get the best out of players is Hall of Fame worthy.
1: So. I thought his answer even too on when you get to the final and how there is a danger of overcoaching. And you know what got you there. And that's, I never thought of it that way because it does feel, and I don't think that coaches necessarily overcoach. They certainly don't do it on purpose. But there may be that pull to, you know what, I got to try this. Even though I've never tried it because we're desperate. Like maybe that's where things go. But evidently what wins out is what got you there. And yeah. That was I thought that was a really insightful answer.
0: And you've got to be the best at that point. It was a great question too. You'd be the at that point, you've just got to be the best version of yourself, right? Because as you said, you're not, like we could sit there on the Western Conference. And I mean, I watched how the assistant coaches are just, that's why I think we had somebody on earlier. And it was Roddy. And when they start to decide who you're playing, right? Like when you're playing on your own side, like when we're playing Anaheim in the first, you've played them like 8 times. So you know where your tendencies and stuff or weaknesses and stuff where you're going to have to cover up. But when you play, like all of a sudden you're playing the Rangers or the Devils, it's new, yeah. Right? The one thing I still got to get to, just the mindset of what it takes, because it's a very short list when you start to see these records of teams that come back when they're down 3-0, and we're fortunate that we're on it against San Jose in 2014 to come back from 3-0 to win in Game 7. It just to see the mindset. Like, other than I know, like, Jonathan Quick in Game 4, in Game 3, we were starting to get better. But in Game 4, where it was on the line, we were so good that it had to put a little fear in them. That,
1: yeah. Oof, we were just awoken something.
0: Something's up here. And now Quick, he looks like the wall. Like, he just looks like the great wall again. And then he's going by the bench saying, the series is over, guys. Like, after when we're down 3-1, and meaning the series is over, like, we've got them right where we want them. It goes back again to the core. When you look at these teams and how far they go, you look at the leadership that must, whether you want to, and you're right. I don't disagree with you that Mitch Marner's got a different group of guys that have been there, done that around him in Vegas, where when you're down or up, you feel confident because of the amount of leaders that you have in there. When you've got the Mark Stones of the world and where Braden McNabb's come, and now you've got those guys that have been through it. Although, be it, they have not won other than the coach in Carolina's room. How many absolute guys that could be wearing a letter you have in your room at that stage with these teams that go on to have this kind of success?
1: Yeah. The leadership is...
0: I wrote it down. I wrote it when we were on the other day talking about it. And I wrote, when we had Gaz in, and I wrote down our lineup from 2014. And I was like, wow. At some point or another, out of our, what is it? Let's just say 13 forwards, 7 D... 18 guys wore a letter, 19 wore a letter in the NHL.
1: Yeah, that's not, it. Sometimes the whole leadership thing can be overstated, right? Because, and that's where I think it's top-end leadership. Because if you have a captain that is a great leader, but there's not a support system in place, that person's leadership is going to be overstated because one guy can't affect the whole room. That's just the reality of it. But if you have

0: like you said, 19 guys that wore a letter, that's a totally different thing because it's not too much on the top guy to try and put in, make an impression on 19 other guys. Because everybody has it. They have that leadership factor where they can be left to their own devices and you know that they're going to perform. What did you say? Being the best version of yourself.
1: Yeah.
0: Well, when you have that type of leadership, you can be the best version of yourself.
1: And I think that's when you go back again, when I try and dissect where teams have failed, right? So you go back to that's the, and that's right now, you're getting the best version of Mitch Marner possible, right? And that's when I look back at how close those Leaf teams were. And you go back to the games 5 and 7, which clearly stand out as the car wrecks. They were so far from the best version of themselves.
2: Yep.
1: Right? At a time that it's really unacceptable. But yeah, I look at it. It's absolutely amazing. I looked at that team, and Jonathan Quick was arguably, if you were to do a blind vote with that team and say, who's the captain of this team? True captain. No disrespect to Dustin Brown. Jonathan Quick would get a lot of votes. So that's another guy.
0: Yeah, sure.
1: That's how...
0: Well, he's on the ice all the time.
1: That's like how
0: literally all the time.
1: And that's why when I think about how they were able to do that in 2014 is because... And that's why there's not nearly as many of them. But because of what we had done as the eighth seed in 2012, there was no panic in 2014 that they couldn't do it again.
0: Yeah.
1: Which try. Because they trusted, believed in each and everybody so much. It was something.
0: You need great teams to win. You need great leadership. Like, the experience factor is real. And you talk about, you know, knowing how that group from 2012, they knew how to win. I think that's understated, knowing how to win. Because look at the Florida Panthers. The Florida Panthers went to the Cup Final. They lost to Vegas. They were so banged up. They realized what it took to win. And then they went back and won two cups in a row. And you know what? I wouldn't be surprised if they went next year and won again because they have that experience. They have a really good team. Like, all these things need to be accounted for. And sometimes you learn those things along the way. Sometimes you have to bring in guys that have already done it to help you learn along the way.
1: Yeah. And it's like, and guys, and everybody has their own mentor. Like I said, like, it's guys moved on. Some of the guys that were saying in LA, you know what? It's hard, Daryl. You know, we've won with Daryl, but it might be time to make a change. You know, and it all coincided with Voyanov getting arrested, right? Who's kidding who? We would have been in the mix for a little bit longer. We just couldn't recover from it. But when you have those changes, and I said those guys that felt were part of that are the first guys to pick up, like the Muzzins and the Cliffords and stuff. They're the first, the Toffolis, they're the first one when they need help now, they call up the phone and call Daryl.
0: Yep.
1: Right? Because that's the way it was. And that's why, and I'm not being morbid here, but we saw what's happening right now. There's a part of me that can't think that right now Freddie Anderson needs a good kick in the ass from Claude Lemieux.
0: Yeah.
1: I don't mean that in any, I'm not.
0: No,
1: it's
0: no.
1: Just, I think that's the kind of guy, when you hear those guys, like when you hear Anderson on defense, they're the way these guys, the way he would hold them accountable and stuff when in bad times, that right now he could use a kick in the ass from his former agent.
0: Yeah. I don't disagree with that. All right, we're going to take a break. When we come back, we're going to open the candy jar.
1: I like it.
0: Eye candy. Mike Gentile, our producer, will join us in studio. He's got to leave a couple minutes early, though.
1: Why? You see the kicks he's wearing today?
0: Those beige
1: kicks? Sharp.
0: Yeah, they're very Italian.
1: Oh, what a deal.
0: Yeah. He's got to bolt over to the other building.
1: Oh, he's on?
0: He's on, but he's got to go like to the other side. Like the other side.
1: He's sudden. He's quick.
0: He'll get there. Eye candy, the candy jar, next. It's a Fan Hockey Show on the Sportsnet Radio Network, Sportsnet 360, and wherever you get your podcast. 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
11: 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Carolina responded with 3 goals and 39 seconds to tie it. But Vegas sealed the deal in double overtime to take a 2-1 series lead. What's in store for Game 4? 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

0: I know it's usually like 8:15, which we all love so very much.
1: E-Train singing the anthem.
0: Yeah, what'd you call him? T-Rain.
1: T-Rain.
0: Now E-Train.
1: I completely, when I hear stuff like that, I know nothing about.
0: You've definitely heard
1: the fact that he was
0: T-Pain, by the way.
2: Fuchs is lying, because you came in this morning and said, hey, T-Pain is playing tonight. What do you think he's going to open with, bartender? And I'm like, I don't know, maybe buy you a drink. You were the one excited.
1: Now you know. We may have to change this topic, this new segment.
0: To ask a bartender?
1: Yeah. To the color of your shoes. Yes. No, I when we're done this segment, I'm heading right to the car to put my T-Pain on and we're off to the races. What do you play, bartender? What's the song called? Bartender?
2: Bartender, buy you a drink. Most famous one that probably familiar. Connected better to Vegas would be I'm in love with an entrepreneur. Very, very famous song. I may have it wrong. You may want to Google that one, but I'm close.
1: It rhymes with. Maybe that's rhymes why with, we can't get Lawless on.
0: I was gonna say it rhymes with something, and I'm not. I was gonna say it, but I'm not even gonna say it. I'm gonna leave that one right there. All right, what do we got in the candy jar?
2: All right, we were talking about it already. Does Mitch Marner win the Conn Smythe, regardless if Vegas wins or not? And we've looked at it, and it's happened 5 times. Only 2 skaters have done it, so it's been mainly goalies and Hextall and Jaguar and Glenn Hall, but. If you go back to, so Reggie Leach was the first skater to do it.
0: Yep.
2: He had 19 goals, setting the record.
0: Yep.
2: Okay. McDavid had 34 assists in the year that he won it against the Panthers a couple of years ago. So he set the record there. But in that Reggie Leach year, he gets 19. Another player has since tied him. Who is that player if I tell you it's from the Edmonton Oilers?
0: 19 goals?
2: 19 goals. So Sakic had 17.
0: Okay.
2: 18. Gretzky's done 18. Gretzky's done 17 as well. And 2 guys have 19.
0: Oh, it's got to be Jari Kurri, doesn't it?
2: That is the correct answer. Who is Jari Kurri?
0: Or as my brother referred to him when he was younger. Yeah,
1: prosciutto.
0: We were playing a board game. It was a hockey board game. My brother was, he didn't do hockey trivia. I was playing against like my cousin and my uncle. And my brother just read the questions. And he's going to hate that I'm telling this story, but I don't really care. He's reading the questions, and there were 3 names that absolutely killed him.
2: Right.
0: One, he goes, I said the answer. I said it was Jari Kurri. He goes, no, Jari Kurri.
2: Jerry.
1: I was like, I don't think so.
0: And the other one, instead of Kelly Rudy, it was Rudy Kelly, and he had them flipped. And then the other one, which will kill both of you, it's like this Leafs defenseman, blah, blah, blah. I was like, Boreas Salmi. He goes, Borgie Slamming. Wow. My brother was like 8
2: at the time. This guy talks like I spell in my rundowns.
0: Yes.
1: Oh, I just...
0: He was like 8 at the time, so I'll give him a little bit of a break. But yeah, not great from him.
2: By the way, Marner's at -225. If you're looking at the betting numbers to win the Conn Smythe, Hall is second, Stankoven, and then Blake. So we'll see what happens.
0: Honestly, I think it does take something. If they lose, and I don't know that they're going to lose. I don't know that they're going to win. But it does feel like it's going to take something otherworldly. Like we were talking, like John Sebastian Jaguar's numbers when he won in 2003.
2: 9-2-5,
0: his goals against,
2: right?
0: No, 9-4-5 was his save percentage. His goals against was like 1.63. That's insane for a playoff run. So Connor McDavid had what, over 40 points that year in the playoffs?
2: Yeah, right at 40 with 30. Yeah, and then he set the assist record.
0: Right, like... Ron Hextall's goals against was like 267. His save percentage was like 905. And people were like, that's not great. I was like, it's 1987. Mm-hmm. Yeah, that was really good. Reggie Leach scoring 19 goals. Like all of these things. Glenn Hall, when he won it with St. Louis, was great against the Montreal Canadiens, the juggernaut.
2: Well, he's not losing to a teammate, for sure.
0: No, that's
2: Carolina
0: what I said.
2: Spreads it out too much.
1: Yeah, the goalies, well, and basically Freddie's taken himself this disappearance. Takes him like Justin and Eilish on a nightly basis. They have an up to date Conn Smythe thing, daily. If it was then today, and the only guy that's really kicked Marner's tires is Freddie Anderson, particularly before Marner went off in this series or has continued to go off. And you really can't. It's really hard to imagine. Like Taylor Hall's been great, but as you said, they spread it out so much, right? The goaltending's out of the situation, unless somebody goes absolutely bonkers

0: and this goes seven, I can't see how he doesn't win it.
1: Even if they lose?
0: Yeah.
1: See, I look at it, if Carolina wins
0: if he continues at this pace, right? Okay, if he gets shut out and Carolina does three straight, okay, you're not giving it, and Bussey stands and says, he's not getting it for three games, but who's going to, like, really, Taylor Hall?
1: That would be the guy.
0: Yeah.
1: Is
0: there anybody that's been so ridiculously good on their defense? No. Consistently good, absolutely.
1: Keandre Miller will get a look, but not to the level that you know, certainly Mitch Marner has been playing in this series. That I don't think there's any question about. But it's going to be close. How about that? I will give you that.
0: I just, again, what he's doing in particular, there's a recency bias. Like in 2012, if you were to pick who was going to win the Conn Smythe for us after three rounds, Dustin Brown would have got a lot of votes.
1: Sure.
0: And then Quickie just, his whole his numbers were incredible all the way up, but then the final, he just said, take it easy, please.
1: Yeah. Run. What else you got, Mikey?
2: Which name knocked you off your feet more in the last 24 hours? Joe Pavelski or Mike Babcock?
1: Oh, Mike Babcock for me. Fuchs?
0: Oh, yeah.
1: Like that one. Still.
2: And isn't that interesting? Because he's actually coached before.
1: Yes.
2: And he just never thought he was back. Like, Pavelski literally came out of nowhere. But I'm with you guys. The Babcock name, thinking that he was done.
0: I would be very interested to see how much, like, and even Stoff mentioned it, the guy we were just talking to. I just think short term that Daryl Sutter, I mean, again, the fact that they had to, you've got a GM that you had to go to the league to find out if you can hire. Okay. And he's cleared. The controversy about whether you can, you've got a local goaltender that you couldn't go near over controversy, right? Who's now in the Stanley Cup final. And then you got to go to the league to get your coach. I love the fact that the players got this. And I will give Stoff credit, and he knows this stuff. He seemed pretty darn confident that the next contract that Connor McDavid
1: is going to be a 7-year extension.
0: Signed is going to end with the Oilers. Yep.
2: A max deal. That was news today.
0: Yeah, no, I like the Pavelski thing because it's like, I was talking to Dean Lombardi last night about it, right? And they're doing the old St. Louis thing, right?
1: Did you hang up or is he still talking?
0: He might still be there. Okay. He could still be there. He's working on the book.
1: He's busy.
0: It's honestly, it's amazing just to think. And I'm not saying it's a bad thing, but it's pretty good. But it does speak volume because you know, like, how much of a voice Hyman has in the room, because he would be the guy. I was trying to think if, because McDavid wasn't on any of those. He was too young to be on those, the gold team.
1: Yeah.
0: Right? So he would have no clue. I'm sure he's met, but I mean, this is something right there. We want to be coached. And by the way, is this the right guy to do it? Yeah.
1: My curiosity with that lies with, is he making a call to somebody and asking about Mike Babcock, like Connor McDavid in that situation? Or is it just enough, like the resume speaks for itself?
0: No. He's talking to... That's what Stoff, he would reaffirm that. If you got a player of that ilk, you've got to talk to him about...
1: No. I'm saying, did Connor McDavid make some calls to players that have maybe played for him?
0: Oh, I don't know. They probably wouldn't want to get it out of the bag.
1: Sure.
0: But yeah. If I were him, I'd probably give Crosby a call. But he's such a polarizing figure. I mean, you look... this guy was great for my career, and then you read what Franz had said about him, like, he's a horrible human being. I mean, I've heard some stuff in Detroit that if it's bad, right? It makes looking at your phone.
1: Yeah. Right?
0: Just generally the way you're treating human being stuff, not being a, like, not from a disparaging a player or something like that or that stuff, but just being a good person. But I mean, you would like to think he's a real sharp dude, that you got to make it. Everybody's making adjustments, right? He's got to know this is a massive adjustment. He's got a chance. I put it this way. There's certain guys, like Mike Richards is one of my heroes, right? I want at some point Mike Richards to come back in hockey and whatever he does, he goes out on his terms, right?
1: Yeah.
0: In some capacity. I don't know Babcock from, I mean, I got his number on my phone. I think it's amazing. Anytime somebody wins a Stanley Cup, wins a level, I've got a ton of respect for his resume. But you got to think that he's got a chance. He's looking at this. I got a chance to go back and correct it. I can write off in the sunset. I could not only maybe give Connor McDavid his first Stanley Cup, but my people maybe

0: start looking at some of the dark shade that I've thrown on my career over the last couple stops. And I can exit this game on my own terms. So I don't think he's coming back saying, okay, boys, hand me the phones. Let's put up the family pics and get at her.
1: Yeah, I don't think that one.
0: She's going to adjust from it.
2: Connor's got to change his iPhone password.
0: All the guys. That's what they're all. They're all changing their phone passwords as we speak.
1: What else we got?
2: A couple more. Okay, the Leafs. We have no idea who they're hiring as coach. But whoever it is it possible that the Leafs are going to get the old bump next year regardless? You got a new GM, new coach. We saw what it did to the Sabres, breathing new life into the team. So regardless of the name, will the Leafs experience a bit of a bump?
1: Listen, it can't get much worse. Right. The other part is, too, is there's guys that they've got something to prove right now. Whether that's a driving force for them or not, I have no idea. It should be, especially based on what happened last season. And because I don't necessarily think that guys are auditioning for the Toronto Maple Leafs either. I think that there is a situation where maybe the season doesn't go well, but players show out and then they're moved. So I think there's multiple forms of motivation here with the Toronto Maple Leafs and their current roster. Is that maybe you're not auditioning for this team in the following year, but maybe somebody else.
0: I think there's going to be a bump. But again, I think the initial hoopla, or you win the press conference, or everybody leaves the press conference thinking, yeah, that's the right guy, or I can't wait to see if this is the right guy. Even the initial bump, like whatever, they could sit there in Edmonton and literally have Mike Babcock in the middle with Connor McDavid flanked by Leon Draisaitl on his other side. If they don't, and it's probably the same thing is now as getting your coach hired. So now you can look at like the type of team in the area that's going to make that coach comfortable, right? Like I'm telling you right now, a coach going in that's a closer needs a goalie that's a closer. And the answer, just and respectfully, I agree with Stoff that it's an unmovable contract. They've got to do everything possible to get Kristen Jarry back. But I want to know how that position is going to be fixed. So the bottom line is the bump doesn't matter unless you change your roster construction. So they could, whoever they hire, whatever, I joked, they got to have Scotty Bowman with Vince Lombardi subbed up as yin-yang. If they play the way they did at the end of last year, there's not going to be any bump. They've got to make the right, once they make the right coaching hire, they've got to change some pieces in their chemistry. Like that's why he said, we need some puck moving D. Now you're going to start to see the roster construction, which is going to allow the coach bump to happen naturally. Like if they hire Mike Babcock and Jerry lets in three of the first four shots, you're going to look at Babcock and go, hey, he's lost it.
1: That's kind of bit,
0: you like, got to change your team. You got to now you hire your coach. Now you got to sit down with your coach and you got to change your personnel or adjust your personnel or tweak your personnel to get it to where it'll work for that coach.
1: The thing is, I agree with all that, but the problem is that they haven't fixed that position and it's always been the coach's fault.
0: Okay, but you got to know by now. Like, I mean,
1: I would honestly hope so.
0: Like, they went to the finals twice and the coach lost his job. Yeah. Right? And you can say whatever you want, that he wasn't hard enough or he didn't coach me hard enough. Your goalies didn't make enough saves. At key times, your defensive coverage, although it pisses everybody off when you say it, because they showed in flashes that they could play that way, they didn't play that way. And they were exhausted from the long runs, and they never got a save when they needed it. So you can't now, knowing that Connor's on board, you're bringing in Mike Babcock, just put all your dice into my whoever wizardry goalie coach is working with Tristan Jarry this offseason is going to turn it around. I hope for the Oilers' sake he comes back and bounces back. But you've got to have another goalie there that you feel pretty damn good about.
1: And it seems like Connor Ingram. And it seems like there's a lot of goalies out there now. So
0: there's more than we thought about, right?
1: Yeah.
0: And you're starting to hear now. Like, I mean, Gaz called me last night. We're going to go watch the Marlies on Tuesday. Shout out if you guys want to join us. This goalie, I don't know. I guess he's standing on his head.
1: As in tonight?
0: No. Next Tuesday.
1: Oh. It's all because they're okay. Yeah. Anyway, sorry. Continue. Sorry. Just trying to figure out what you were talking about.
0: Yeah, I'm just bringing it upon you, man. I know for a guy with, it's got two kids honking a horn. And
1: honestly, if I could get away, I would. But I went to hockey
0: next Tuesday.
1: Last
0: it starts. They start on the road for two games. They're back at home next
1: week.
0: That
1: makes sense.
0: And yeah, you got to change. You got to make some personnel tweaks to allow, no matter what you do in the offseason, to make it a possible bump.
1: They have become now the most fascinating team for me.

0: this hire and what they do with this roster.
1: Who's that?
0: Edmonton.
1: Absolutely. They were the finalists the last 2 years.
0: It's wild.
1: Like, and if it's a total gong show, and I have no reason to think that Babcock's, again, going to make adjustments where the line won't be crossed with his star players. But it's going to be fascinating because they are, if things go remarkably south and they don't, and for whatever reason, they don't get the right goalie or they get somebody that is banking on a 758 save percentage, Connor McDavid ain't signed for 7 more years.
2: What was your goalie in York? What was his name?
1: Mark Applewhite.
2: They might call him.
1: Well, he has no knees left.
2: Oh, yeah.
1: And he's my age, so.
2: That might be a problem.
1: It's time.
2: Mikey. Time,
1: he was actually built like a superhero too, which is not like me, but he was Addison Barger.
2: Okay. I'm not going to say anything else. One more, Mikey. I know you got to run.
3: One more because FIFA World Cup kicks off this week. So who do you guys like in Group I?
1: I got Bosnia.
2: That's not Group I, and that's Canada's division.
1: Canada's
2: you
1: playing?
2: Better be calling.
1: Oh, no, I got Canada. I didn't want to go there because I know you guys are.
2: We don't care.
1: You're not represented there.
2: No. I'm represented there. Canada.
1: Oh, you're going to play that one?
2: No.
1: Oh,
2: you can ask okay. Mikey. And
1: I've been second that one. So
3: yeah,
1: you guys,
3: no.
1: You guys
3: we're
1: didn't
3: on
1: wait.
3: The same page
1: you didn't wait for the Croatia. Who'd be you guys in that?
3: No. Italy lost to Bosnia.
1: Bosnia. Okay.
3: Who gets
2: no, I said it, and I've had this conversation even with my.
1: So if
2: my
1: the Italians
2: man.
1: Had made it in, you guys were still go Canada.
2: I was born here.
1: How do I like that?
3: Which
1: How
3: brings you, me. Yeah. No. Same thing. Which brings me to the point. How do you compare cheering for your club versus cheering for your country? Do you enjoy one or get more joy from one or stress than the other?
2: Oh, that's tough. Because when you're
3: stuff in the candy jar.
2: When it comes to
1: sweet.
2: It's a different feeling because your club team, like, so for me, it's the Bills. It's every year. When it comes to, like, Canada at the World Cup, I mean, this is the second one that they've been in that I remember.
1: Stomach upsets.
2: It's the constant with, like, the Bills and the buildup every single year that it's probably about the same. Can we tell?
3: More stress, more relief. But when it's Canada, you feel like you and everyone you know
2: it's
3: on the same page.
2: That's where it's different.
1: Right. It's all Canada, all time for me. But I did when I was working in the National Hockey League, I was very conscious of where our players were playing and was still cheering. Like
2: sure, you're cheering for your guys.
1: I felt great for somebody that was playing for Team U.S. Jonathan Quick. I didn't want to fail
2: right.
1: for Team U.S. I mean, and again, if it got to the and this is where I would differ. Like if Jonathan Quick had beaten Canada in one of those things, I wouldn't have been. Oh man. I would have felt bad, but I would have been thrilled for
3: Happy
1: the legacy, John. Quick.
2: Mikey, I know you got to run. Do you want to tell the quick story about Futes and what was it, the Euro or was it the, yeah, it was the Euro.
3: Right.
2: When you called him?
3: Oh, when I assumed all this time that Mike Futa was Italian? And I booked him as a guest. I'm like, hey, I know it's been a bit of a rough ride today.
1: You mean the traffic coming down?
3: I'm like, you know, the game?
1: Yeah.
3: And he's like, what game?
1: What happened?
3: I'm like, you know,
1: what up, Ben?
3: The loss? Uh-huh. Right?
1: He led me down the path.
3: Back. I thought he no-sold it to me.
1: No.
3: And I later found out, not Italian.
1: I told you, man. I grew a lot at Father Henry Carr. I even used to, as my mom, to start making my sandwiches on the big loaf of bread because I was getting waxed out with this little white bread with the little sort of ran wrap around it. They knew I was fake Italian.
2: Yeah.
1: Yeah, you gotta come in with the panini, is that what it's called?
2: Yeah, with
3: the capicola. He's talking. He's selling it.
1: Capicola?
2: With the grease on the bottom of the paper bag?
1: Oh, yeah.
2: That's when you know it's good. Mikey, I know you gotta run.
3: Thanks, guys.
2: Thanks for doing this.
3: See you tomorrow.
2: That was the candy jar with producer extraordinary Mark Gentile.
1: One of my favorite segments.
2: Yeah, well, I mean.
1: I miss him already. We gotta watch. He falls out of the guest trucks when he parks their stuff. We gotta be careful. We're gonna lose him one day.
2: Thank God he didn't
1: fall out of the
2: chair.
1: Lindros's truck he fell out of.
2: Yep.
1: No problem with Gaz.
2: No, I don't think he parked
1: Gaz's truck.
2: No, I think he was okay. So we got a game 4 tonight. We're not gonna make predictions, but this is going. I said it earlier with Elliot, and I'm sure you're on the same page with me. Can I keep up the pace? Because this has been as entertaining a first 3 games of a playoff series as we've ever seen in terms of it's kind of had everything. With the extra day off, I hope that they can because it's been full value.
1: I think with the extra day off, the pace is not going to change one bit. I think the scripts have been so incredibly dramatic. I think that's going to be hard for them to maintain and continue.

0: like, what are we going to do? What are you going to do for me tonight? What's the finish going to be tonight? Because it's been that great, right? Yeah. And you don't want anybody to get on a run here or the wrong guy to get injured and it turns into a quick series. I still like it, but I'm going out because, I mean, as I said, Danhausen lost last night, but I'm giving him on the Knicks, but I'm giving him a little bit of a pass because of the exterior Trumphausen, right? But for him to be switching mid-series, that's new for him. So for him to jinx the Knights, I think he's got to be onto something.
1: Seems like a bit of a front runner, does he?
0: Mm-hmm. Oh, yeah. Oh, my God. You can't dress up and go to a game like that and not have something going front runner for you.
1: Yeah.
0: Anyways, I hope for the whole sake of it, because that means, buddy, we're going with at least six games.
1: Yeah, absolutely. And I think that's what this
0: series is. You get 3-1, man, then every night it's that threat. It could just, one thing goes, it's over.
1: Yeah.
0: I'm not ready for it to be over.
1: No, neither am I. The night agent can wait a little bit longer in order to finish, although we're almost done. But this series has lived up to the expectations. It's exceeded expectations. I hope that it continues tonight with Game 4, which you can watch on Sportsnet, CBC, and Sportsnet Plus. Pre-game starts at 7:30 p.m. Eastern, and puck drop is 8 p.m. Eastern, or in and around there. It's going to be a really... I anticipate it's going to be a fun game. Curious to see what happens in net with the Carolina Hurricanes and if this maintenance day is just that, a maintenance day, or if there's something more nefarious when it comes to Freddie Anderson.
0: Want to make a prediction, Matty?
1: What's that? That one goalie will be in net?
0: Bussy will be in net.
1: That's your prediction?
0: Yeah.
1: Okay. I'll leave that one up to you.
0: Futhausen.
1: Did you Futhausen Freddie Anderson?
0: No. No, I played in his hometown in Herning, man. I wanted to see this guy. He was on a run. He was on a run. But what do we say? You got to stay healthy.
1: That is a big key at this time of the year. 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Thanks to our guests that joined us today, Elliot Friedman, Bob Stauffer, Daryl Sutter, and, of course, for Eye Candy coming and doing the candy jar. Thanks to Mike again for producing such a fine show. Thanks to Frank and Brandon as well, my co-host Mike Feuda. 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Can you close the door?
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11: Mike Babcock is the Edmonton Oilers guy. Okay?
12: Drugs are bad. Okay?
13: And the Spurs win. What a response from San Antonio. They do it again. An inspiring road win. And they are right back in the series. The Knick lead cut 2-1.
14: Nice. Nice. Nice.
0: Good morning, Vancouver. 6:01 on a Tuesday. Happy Tuesday, everybody. It is Halford. It is Brough. It is

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1: 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Greg Wyshynski, our ESPN insider, is going to join us. Game four of the Stanley Cup Final goes tonight in Vegas. Greg will join us to break it down. At 6:30, 7 o'clock, Michael Amato is going to join the program. 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Big news on the old coaching carousel yesterday across the league. Mike's going to join us at 7 to talk about that and the rest of the big news across the NHL. 7:30, Neil McAvoy is going to join the program. VP of football ops for your BC Lions. The Lions regular season campaign kicks off this weekend in Saskatchewan. We'll set it up with Neil at 7:30. Finally, at 8 o'clock, Jason Greger. Sports 1440 in Edmonton. Mike Babcock as the head coach of the Edmonton Oilers, according to multiple NHL insiders. Yeah, that appears to be what is happening. We'll ask Jason Greger about that at 8 a.m. So we got a big show ahead. We got a lot to get into. Without further ado, Laddie, let's tell everybody what happened.
2: Hey, did you guys see the game last night?
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5: Missed it.
1: 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So with all these things going on in the world of sports right now, the NBA Finals, the Stanley Cup Final, the FIFA World Cup, we turn our attention to Edmonton right off the hop, where, according to multiple NHL insiders, the Edmonton Oilers are on the verge of hiring Mike Babcock as their next head coach.
0: So the Oilers coaching search is officially and easily the funniest story of the offseason in the NHL. Remember that they wanted to speak with Bruce Cassidy, but Vegas said, nah. Maybe after the Stanley Cup final.
1: Maybe.
0: And then the NHL said, Vegas is well within its rights, according to the language of the contract, to deny Bruce Cassidy permission to speak with the Edmonton Oilers or any other team. So now the Oilers have apparently turned to Mike Babcock, whose last stint in Columbus ended before it even started. He was hired and then resigned before the Blue Jackets even played a game, after the NHLPA objected to his hiring after he allegedly did some classic Babcock power trip coaching stuff, which he will say is not a big deal, but clearly made the players uncomfortable. And if you'll recall, what he did was he was having meetings with players and he was like, why don't you just put your pictures up on and we'll go through them together on your phone.
1: Absolutely normal thing to do.
0: Look, it's real simple. We'll just go through your pictures. I want to see what's going on with your life.
7: No one's more excited than Bruff for this announcement, so he could do the impression.
0: I want to see what kind of man you are. Babcock went a little south there, apparently, according to my impression.
8: A little football coach in there.
0: That the Oilers are willing to entertain hiring Babcock speaks to the absolute desperation of their situation. Edmonton just crashed out in the first round and drew concerning remarks from McDavid and Draisaitl about the direction of the team. McDavid only has 2 years left on his contract before he can leave for nothing. And given it's going to be difficult to dramatically improve the roster this offseason, I guess the Oilers are willing to take a big swing on the new head coach. Now, would McDavid and Draisaitl have to be on board with this? Because a lot of players are like, I don't want to play for Mike Babcock. But according to Friedge, there are whispers, that the Oilers' core, and that means includes McDavid and Draisaitl, I imagine, thinks they need a firmer hand on the rudder. And now, maybe Knobloch was... maybe he was a loose hand on the rudder.
1: Yeah.
0: I was like, we're going all over the place. What's going on here? We need a firm hand on the rudder.

0: most definitive take and bit of information on this. We're going to go now to 880 Edmonton, CHED, the Mighty Chud, Bob Stauffer yesterday from Oilers Now. This is about as definitive, and let's be very frank, as real as this gets, Bob wants everyone to know this isn't just kicking the tires. This isn't just an interview. Mike Babcock is the Oilers guy. Here is Bob Stauffer, who's as dialed in as anyone with the Oilers, talking about what I would consider a pending hire of Mike Babcock as the next head coach. Here's Bob.
1: What happens sometimes is we sit and we go, well, let's just wait and see what transpires over the next little while. But we're not going to do that today. I'm not going to bolt you. I'm going to tell you exactly the way it is, okay? 100% Mike Babcock is the Edmonton Oilers guy, okay? From ownership to management to the players, he is the selection for the Edmonton Oilers Hockey Club. There were several different parties involved with this. At various times, Mike Babcock has not only spoken to Edmonton Oilers owner Daryl Cates, but he has met with Daryl Cates. He has met with the Oilers' key players. He has met with Harrison Cates. He's obviously met with Oilers president Jeff Jackson and Oilers general manager Stan Bowman. And he is the Oilers' choice.
0: Just one problem. The Edmonton Oilers might not be allowed to hire Mike Babcock. According to multiple sources, they still need to ask and get permission from the NHL Players Association. Basically, if there are any issues that need to be resolved, mm-hmm. one would assume stemming from the Columbus situation, before potentially hiring Mike Babcock. This to me, and you know, it was funny, Robert Chakowski from the Edmonton Journal coined this as the third act of the most dysfunctional trilogy in coaching history in the National Hockey League. The first part of the trilogy was the Cassidy situation.
2: Okay.
0: Trying to interview someone while you still had a head coach on the payroll isn't that uncommon.
2: Yeah.
0: Getting turned down for that interview because he's still under contract from another NHL team was a little bit uncommon, but mm-hmm. that's the first act. The second act is that after that's out there, they need to fire Chris Knobloch. Don't forget, when all of this broke, Chris Knobloch was still employed. What's more, his three-year extension, which paid him $7.8 million, hadn't even kicked in yet. So not only have you tried to hire or at the very least interview someone while you have a head coach in place, now that that's leaked, you have to go back and fire the guy, pay him out for an extension that never even kicked in. That's act two. Act three is going to a guy which I will remind you has been problematic in all of his last three stops. People think it's the Columbus thing with looking at guys' phones so they can see pictures of their families and wives and girlfriends or whatever. It goes way, way, way beyond that earlier. You'll recall in Toronto, the now infamous, hey, Mitch Marner, give me a list of the least hardest working players on the team, which he then used to tell the remainder of the team who Mitch thought were the least hardest working players on the team. In the aftermath of his dismissal and ouster from Toronto, Brendan Shanahan, the then president of the club, even went so far as to say that Babcock had outdated and antiquated coaching methods that didn't work with the current generation of players. If you want to go back even earlier, go back to Detroit. Ask Johan Franzen about Mike Babcock's treatment of players. He is a certain type of coach. Now, I think the people that want this deal done in Edmonton had framed it as what? The firmer hand on the rudder or on the wheel?
2: That might be the players.
0: But that's code for a guy that's going to come in and is going to wreak havoc and is going to disrupt what many have seen as maybe a country club atmosphere under Knobloch, who, for as cerebral a coach as he might have been, was very calm, mm-hmm. very demure. He was a very easygoing guy, and I think they're looking for the polar opposite now, someone that's going to come in and maybe unleash psychological warfare on these guys in the hope that it stirs something up. That's how desperate the Oilers are right now.
2: Yeah, because I really think it's going to be difficult for them to improve their roster dramatically.
0: Yeah, I agree.
2: Like, who are they going to get to go in goal? Maybe Binnington? But they're going to have to pay for that. How are they going to have to pay for it? And what then do you do with Tristan Jarry? Do you have to add a sweetener to get rid of that contract? Or do you just

0: keep him? Okay, well then, you know, it's not a great cap hit to have. What are you going to do with Darnell Nurse? There's all sorts of rumors about Darnell Nurse having played his last game for the Edmonton Oilers, but I don't think you're going to get, you know, you're not going to get anything for Darnell Nurse, 31 years old, 4 years left on his deal with a 9.25 cap hit, and he's got a full no move clause, so he's going to control that situation. Zach Hyman's 34 now, Nugent's 33. You know, Ekholm is much older now. He's 36. Those were the key guys. That's, you know, when you throw in Draisaitl and McDavid, those are still the key guys in Edmonton. Yeah, they got some good play down the stretch from, you know, obviously Podkolzin and Matt Savoy, but they obviously weren't good enough. They got beaten by the Ducks in the first round and weren't very good all season. You ask Draisaitl and McDavid, they said that we were an average team. And what happens to average teams? They go out in the first round. So how is Stan Bowman going to dramatically improve this Oilers roster this offseason? They don't have a first-round pick this year or next that they can deal. Who on their roster has value that they can trade away and not miss and to improve the roster? Stan Bowman has not done a good job with the roster.
1: Mm-hmm.
0: Not recently, at least. There have been times when he has, and the Oilers got to the Stanley Cup final 2 years in a row. But it feels to me like this is, all right, you know, Bruce Cassidy would have been expected as a hire, but, mm-hmm. you know, even Bruce Cassidy can come in and cause issues in the room, but maybe that's what McDavid and Draisaitl want. And maybe they think that there were guys on the team that were a little sleepy, I don't want to say respect Knobloch, but, you know, didn't fear him at least.
1: Mm-hmm.
0: But I would be very curious to know what McDavid and Draisaitl think about Babcock. Now, apparently, according to Friedge, Babcock has met with some of the leadership group. So is this the leadership group signing off on this deal?
1: I believe there's a very strong connection between Babcock and Zach Hyman.
0: Okay.
1: That I think maybe is a part of this.
0: From Toronto.
1: Yeah. But, and I believe, if I'm not mistaken, the team that the Hyman family owns just hired Babcock's son in a role. So whatever the case, he's one of the guys, I think, that might be spearheading this. But here's another thing to consider. Even just take the Mike Babcock out of it and say you're going to another coaching change. Do you really believe that coaching is the issue for a group and a team and a core and a general manager? Now, Bowman hasn't gone through this. They're going to be on their sixth head coach in 11 years. Yeah. And we're not talking about run-of-the-mill guys. Like the guys that they've gone through, McClellan, Hitchcock, Tippett, Woodcroft, Knobloch. Like these are good quality NHL head coaches.
0: I want to go back to how you laid out the coaching search in Edmonton, because if I was a fan of the team, and I certainly know what it means to, or what it's like to be a fan of the team where you're not quite sure the guys in charge are 100%, you know,
1: these
0: like
1: guys know what they're doing.
0: Do they know what they're doing?
1: Do they have an idea?
0: And I think, you know, especially the Knobloch part of this, when the Bruce Cassidy stuff got leaked and Knobloch is still the coach, right? And then they're like, I guess you heard we're trying to hire Bruce Cassidy. So we're not 100% on board with you, so I guess you're fired, you know, and then they're left without a guy. And, you know, maybe they considered some of the guys out there, you know, we can talk about Laviolette in just a second.
1: Sure.
0: But I just wonder, I could be off on this, but I don't think so. I just wonder if management in Edmonton was like, listen, the coach might be the biggest thing we do this offseason because we're so limited in what we actually can do and what we can add. We all know the unrestricted free agent class is not all that strong. Maybe Alex Tuck would go to Edmonton. I don't know. But maybe they felt, it was like, listen, we have to make this coach a game changer and we're going to take a big swing on this because there is a chance. There is like a, you know, Babcock.

0: Hawk was a good coach in the NHL. There are people that consider him a very, very, very good coach. Won a Stanley Cup with Detroit. Yeah, good roster, but still, they're always good.
1: He Close to two decades ago.
0: He goes, yeah, I know. He goes to Toronto, and he did improve that team. Helped improve the team. So did the players. And it was only then that it turned. Remember, this is the guy that Hockey Canada said, we want you as our coach. He won gold in 2010. He won gold in 2014. Mm-hmm. He is a guy
1: 12 years
0: that ago. Commands the room.
1: Does he?
0: I don't know. He did.
1: 12 years ago.
0: Maybe he doesn't anymore. And yeah, the game has changed. The game has definitely changed.
2: One texter suggesting the Dorian thing, like how the Canucks leaked Dorian to see how the people would react to the news.
0: Possible.
2: That the Oilers are doing the same thing with Babcock. So like, I wonder how the Oilers fans will react to this. Let's leak it first.
1: I don't think so. I think Bruff's got a point here where he's saying they need to do something, and it can't just be a quote-unquote another head coach.
0: Yeah.
1: It has to be a definitive head coach. But
0: it has to be one that gets the players' attention. Like you say, like 12 years ago, blah, blah, blah. Like you're insinuating that the game's passed by, that he's a dinosaur. Do you think Torts is dramatically different in his approach than he was 20 years ago?
1: Yeah.
0: I don't think he is, buddy.
1: I think he's way less grating on his players than he is now.
2: Well, Babcock has so much baggage attached to him, though. Like, just from a PR perspective, like, why would they do this?
1: Now,
0: Edmonton is a team that has done it before. Look at their GM, Stan Bowman. There was controversy when he was hired. They brought aboard Evander Kane. Mm-hmm. There was controversy when they brought him aboard.
1: Yep.
0: I would say even more than when Kane came to Vancouver.
1: They brought
0: Kane
1: Perry in under very cloudy circumstances.
0: Yeah, exactly.
1: Now
0: like, they're just like, yeah, whatever.
1: My point to this entire thing was if you remove the Mike Babcock part of it, you're still left with the key question that I don't think you can answer, which is who on earth thinks that this is a coaching problem? This is 100% an inferior roster problem. Like, I'm not sure any coach is going to be able to coax enough out of this group because it is such a bad group.
0: Such a bad group?
1: They've got the two best players in the world, potentially.
0: Yeah.
1: Surrounded by a bunch of guys that can't get the job done, including in net.
0: Right. I wouldn't have called it a bad group, a group that got to the Stanley Cup Finals two years
1: But it's not the same group.
0: But it's an aging group.
1: Yeah.
0: The complementary players are getting older, and it's a problem.
1: I watched
0: And that's why McDavid only signed a two-year contract extension. Like, look, what do we got coming?
1: I watched the team play last year as a drastically different team than the one that went to the Cup Final the year ago. Right? I mean, and you can go up and down that lineup and look at how like inferior they become. Okay, we do want to get to the other hire from yesterday. And this was that Peter Laviolette is now the head coach of the Los Angeles Kings. Stop number seven in the National Hockey League for Peter Laviolette. Bonus marks to anyone that can name all six of his previous stops without looking it up. 3-year deal, according to sources. They are expected to announce this and have an introductory presser today. Laviolette, his sort of claim to fame in all of his previous six stops in the National Hockey League is that year one on the job, they always has the big Lavi bounce. He does a really good job of getting the team into the playoffs and then going on a run. And then it kind of peters out after that. The shelf life isn't always huge on Lavi, but that first year on the job, he always does a pretty good job historically. That might be important for a Los Angeles team, which, of course, next year is going into life without Anze Kopitar.
0: So the Oilers are obviously fascinating to me, but the Kings this offseason, that's a team to watch. How desperate is Ken Holland right now? Former Oilers general manager, now the general manager of the Kings.
1: Very.
0: He's on the record saying there's no intention to rebuild. And the Kings just gave Artemi Panarin a big 2-year deal after getting him out of New York. So he's pot committed with this core, which no longer features Anze Kopitar, but still has Drew Doughty and a handful of pretty decent players. Now, the LA Kings, just to bring a bit of Canucks into this, in my head, remain the number one potential destination for Elias Pettersson.
1: Yes.
0: Okay?
1: Uh-huh.
0: And I know the Canucks have said all the right things about Pettersson in recent weeks, and it's actually been encouraging to hear that they might try a different approach to motivate him.
1: Make your case, Jason.
0: Like, as opposed to bullying him, maybe seeing, like, how are you feeling? That sort of thing.
1: Okay.
0: Right?
1: Keep going.
0: I don't think they'd hang up the phone if the Kings or any other team were to call about acquiring Pettersson. Forget Pettersson's play for just a moment here.
1: Okay.
0: And remember that He turns 28.

0: November and will be on the other side of 30 when the Canucks emerge from this rebuild, unless there's some sort of miracle. It's going to take years. And then where is Pettersson's game then? You know, he hasn't always been called like, this guy keeps himself in great shape. He'll play forever. You know, he's not that type of guy. Could be if he trained, but hasn't so far. So could Ken Holland talk himself into, all right, we'll bring in Elias Pettersson. It won't cost us much. We'll have him and Byfield, I guess, as our top two centers. And maybe Pettersson will rekindle his on-ice relationship with Kuzmenko.
1: Yes. You
0: know, Kuzmenko's there.
1: Connection.
0: Kempe is one of their best players down in L.A. Played with Petey at Four Nations and the Olympics. Now, Kempe might say, like, yeah, he wasn't that good.
1: Yeah. You want to get him in here?
0: Yeah.
1: I played with him in the Olympics.
0: So I am. And look, even if it's not Pettersson, I'm curious to see how the Kings do this. Because it seems to me that they are pot committed with a roster that is pretty meh. You know, like, again, you got some good players like Kempe, Fiala, who they missed a lot, by the way, in the playoffs. And Byfield, who I think took some steps last season. You know, they do have players. Now, Ken Holland added a couple of defensemen that he still maintains were a good addition, but I don't think were. CeCe and Dumoulin. But he didn't go down there to rebuild. So he needs to do something this offseason. And, you know, sometimes that something leads to craziness. Like, I don't know, the Canucks acquiring Oliver Ekman-Larsson.
1: Yeah.
0: Or the Oilers saying, what about Mike Babcock? You know, desperation when you need to get results. Here's another crazy thing that you will not believe this. You will not believe this. But this is something that a crazy general manager did, or crazy management did in the NHL. Okay. They knew their star defenseman and captain was going to leave. They knew it. In fact, they pretty much been told. And yet they still made a bunch of moves in this desperate attempt to make him change his mind.
1: I find that hard to believe.
0: No, they brought in this coach who had no head coaching experience in the NHL and honestly barely any head coaching experience at all. In fact, he didn't even last a season in junior, but they brought him in because they thought this guy liked him and had a good relationship. And they made him the head coach and they signed all these other guys that happened to be from the same country as this star defenseman. And they're like, I think this guy's buddies with him. So we'll give these guys, even though we're not even sure that we should re-sign these guys, we did it anyway in this desperate attempt to keep this player.
1: I don't know, man. That feels way too reckless for any logical GM
0: I just made it up. There's no way something like that would happen. These are $1 billion operations. There's no way that you would run a team as recklessly as that.
1: Just do it on a whim.
0: I was just making it up.
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3: Okay, let's talk about the NBA now.
4: Okay.
3: So last night's game got hyped up to insane levels, both in New York with the ticket prices to the game and, you know, around North America. Certainly caught our attention. I watched the game last night, and it was an okay game, but I don't know if it totally lived up the hype. I don't know if it was possible for it to do that, but
5: it wasn't.
3: Wemby, at the end of the day, came through for the Spurs, and now we got ourselves a series, and this is going to be real interesting. Like, game four could be one of those, whoever wins this game is going to win.

0: the series. Because if the Spurs take it, and then all of a sudden the Knicks, who've had some hard luck over the last few decades, and, you know, their fans were so confident after the first two games, but if they blow the two games at home, I don't even know if it'd be blowing them. The Spurs are a good team.
1: Road teams won every game in this series
0: just
1: so
0: be
1: far.
0: Like, it would just be like, oh, do we blow a massive chance there? Because don't forget, the Spurs came in as favorites in this series. Not huge favorites, given how the Knicks went through the playoffs and were on this, you know, 13-game winning streak. People were like, these guys might be all right, actually.
2: Mm-hmm.
0: But, you know, regardless of how this one ends now, it's going to be fascinating. Because if the Spurs come back and win it, it is like, first of all, Wemby, you are the new lord of the NBA.
1: Yeah, the coronation is complete.
0: But also on the Knicks side, it's like, oh my God, like, this is cruel for their fan base. This is cruel.
1: Yep.
0: You know, we all know how we felt as Canucks fans when they went up 2-0 and we're like, we're finally going to do it. It's finally our time. This would be almost exactly the same. And speaking of the Canucks, it kind of reminds me of 94 with the Rangers, because the Rangers nearly blew it to the Canucks. They were up 3-1. They had game 5 at Madison Square Garden. The party was on in New York. And then they lost game 5. They're like, uh-oh. And then they go back to Vancouver. They lose game 6. And then they had to come out with a very close win in game 7. It's a fascinating series. And you know what I really enjoyed last night about the next game was just like the really smart arguments that I saw online about whether or not Trump got booed. Mm. And then, like, it's almost like the people that hate Trump felt that he really, really, really got booed. And then the people that support Trump were like, no, that was cheering.
3: That was
0: boo-erns. I just really enjoy that sort of discourse. It's really intellectually engaging for me.
1: Super highbrow.
0: Super highbrow.
1: Very nuanced.
0: Yeah.
1: There's a lot of layers to it. Pretty complex. Mm-hmm. Trump became the first sitting U.S. president to ever attend an NBA Finals game last night. If you're wondering his take on the reception, he said, quote, "It was, I think, mostly cheers. It was loud and it was very enthusiastic. The lineup to get into Madison Square Garden, according to both media and ticket holders yesterday, ranged from anywhere between 1 and 2 hours to get through the protected zone outside of Madison Square Garden and then actually into the arena. The atmosphere at tip-off, and, you know, I was watching the ESPN feed yesterday. They were talking about how electric it was in the building. It really seemed to unnerve the Knicks, especially at the start of the game. First 4 or 5 possessions, I believe there was 3 turnovers.
0: Yeah, they looked a little nervous.
1: They finished with 13 turnovers, which led directly to 21 San Antonio points. And it was a quiet night from Karl Anthony Towns. You could probably point to those two things, although Knicks conspiracy theorists will say that the refereeing in the second half very much lent itself to getting the Spurs back into the series. The Knicks only went to the line 8 times in the final 24 minutes of the second half of the game compared to, I believe, 24 for the Spurs. Wemby, as you mentioned, was fantastic. 32 points, 8 rebounds, 6 assists.
0: He's just such a presence under the basket.
1: Yes, the 7'4" player is quite the presence.
0: Yeah, no, but like just every time the Knicks would drive, it'd be like, they gotta be like, oh God, is that tall guy there? You know,
1: well,
0: like it's he's such a game changer.
1: So I mentioned this yesterday when they played OKC in the Western Conference Final. Afterwards, Shai Gilgeous-Alexander told the media, like, we really weren't prepared to deal with not just the shot blocking, but the game alteration that Wemby presents, because there's a lot of stuff that doesn't show up in the box score, rebounds and block shots specifically, where he fundamentally alters what you want to do on offense.
0: Yeah.
1: And it was interesting because, you know, the guys that were calling the game yesterday pointed to the fact that a lot of the turnovers that the Knicks had early had to do with the fact that Wemby wasn't camped out deep in the key. He was actually playing up higher and was preventing them from doing their flash offense, which is where they go stretch the court lengthwise, like side to sideline to sideline. And he played higher in the key, made those passes more difficult. He's such a disruptor out there in any fashion, depending on where you deploy him.

0: is it like the sticks in passing lanes idea, but instead of hockey sticks, he's got 10-foot arms?
1: Think of him like a singular stick, like a 12-foot stick.
0: Chara and his stick?
1: Think about Chara. Yeah. Not a bad comparison, actually, as we try and shoehorn everything.
0: We always have to bring it back to hockey.
1: Offensively.
2: But when he holds up his hand, it's like he's holding two Charas,
1: well,
2: one in each hand.
1: It's funny that you mentioned
2: Mega Chara.
1: Part of the thing is he's got a ungodly wingspan. It goes beyond his frame.
0: Yeah.
1: Like the reason that OKC couldn't replicate him with Chet in practice is because Chet doesn't have the wingspan that Wemby has. But anyway, back to last night.
0: Poor Chet. He was born with alligator arms.
1: Just normal arms.
2: Did you see that picture I sent the group chat? Well, I guess not because you were working, but of Wemby being interviewed by the reporter.
1: Mrs. Salters.
2: And she's not even in frame. It's just the microphone.
1: Also, you know, the other interesting thing about last night was that you look, especially early, Wemby was on offense. He was around the hoop a lot more. He was a little bit less perimeter based. The Knicks weren't as physical last night, and they just looked really nervous at the start of that game.
0: Yeah,
1: uncharacteristically so for a team that, you know, had won 13 games in a row, the second longest NBA playoff streak in history. Now, here's the thing: I don't consider yesterday a major derailment for the Knicks. They were going to lose a game eventually,
0: sure,
1: right?
0: It's going to be pretty hard to sweep the Spurs.
1: All that said, you brought up a good point, is that game four, which is going to be as equally electric, I would assume without the president sitting in a suite, I think the vibe becomes a lot different. Jason Greger joins us now on the Halford and Brough Show on Sportsnet 650. Good morning, Jason. How are you?
3: I don't even know where to start, to be honest.
1: I love that answer, by the way.
3: It's beyond ridiculous. When you just take a step back, and the fact that you saw Darren Dreger's tweet that, you know, the orders reached out to the NHL PA to see if there are objections that must be resolved before potentially hiring Mike Babcock. Can you think of any other situation where a coach got hired that you're like, man, his past is so shady that we have to reach out to the NHLPA to think if they're okay with this? So that's strike one. Mm-hmm. But then you can just go through, and I actually wrote an article when Babcock's name was brought up 3 weeks ago outlining just how asinine it would be. And not an opinion, based on factual stuff that's occurred from Johan Franzen to Mike Modano to Mitch Marner to the Columbus Blue Jackets. But, you know, then I also found a story while I was researching an article I'm writing today, written by Dan Robson and Katie Strang, and it outlines Frankie Corrado, Tony Martinson, Peter Holland, the Toronto Maple Leafs trainers, German Titov, Danny Lambert, Jason York, all different, but there's always one thing in common, guys. And anybody who's ever dealt with a bully knows bullies like to prey on those that they think are weak and vulnerable, and in the case of a coach, people that are disposable. So it's easy to want to bully guys who you know are down low on the depth charts, right? It's like when coaches bench their our 12th and 13th forwards coming out of the lineup. We're really sending a message, right? But to do it to the level of Babcock and to do it repeatedly, and when you have what he did to Johan Franzen itself on the bench, the guy has a nervous breakdown in the room. Chris Chelios, on record, says it's the worst thing he's ever seen. Oh, but that's okay, guys, because evidently in Edmonton, if he won a Stanley Cup in 2008, well, that forgives everything. Even though he hasn't won a playoff series since 2013 and hasn't coached a playoff game since November of 2019. And this is the guy that you think is the best option. Unbelievable.
0: It sounds, though, like the players, and correct me if I'm wrong here, correct me if you know something different, have signed off on it, the core players. And Elliot Friedman reported that there have been, you know, whispers around the Oilers that the players think that they need a, quote, firmer hand on the rudder. So do you think this is going to be okay with McDavid and Draisaitl?
3: Well, again, they don't have anything to worry about. Let's be honest here. Does Mike Babcock have a track record of going after the superstars on his team? No. He goes after rookie Mitch Marner, right? He'll go after Mike Modano in his last year. Mike Modano, future Hall of Famer. And just to show his power and how insecure he is, he's

0: Mike Modano with four games left in the season, knowing he needed four games to get to game 1500. Because why? Well, we didn't bring you here to play 1500 games. We brought you here to win the Stanley Cup. Hey, Einstein, you can do both. One doesn't preclude the other. But nonetheless, like, when I hear that you know, the leadership core signed off on it, yeah, great. Like, what is he going to do? He's going to hold them more accountable? How about hold your damn self accountable, right? Hold yourself accountable. The players all year long, when I kept asking them about, hey, you guys haven't won three in a row, oh, it doesn't matter. It doesn't matter. And then at the end of the season, well, geez, you know what? We can never get on track. And you know what? We all knew that we couldn't win three in a row. Oh, so now it matters all of a sudden, right? Like, I'm sorry, but I don't. All they're doing, they're in positions of power as the best players on the team. That's a fact. And so they're just basically empowering a guy to come in and, yeah, he's going to be hard on us. Basically giving him the green light to continue to be what he's done in the past, which is a bully. Mm. That's just a fact. This isn't an opinion. No. These are factual based with people's names on record. You don't ever get that. Usually it's unnamed sources. These guys are on record telling the whole NHL what type of human being he is. But the order is no. And their leadership group, no, that's okay. Like, yeah, because he's going to push us. He's going to be hard. Well, really? Was he hard on Toronto? Did they win any playoff games? Right? Did he ever win a playoff series without Nick Lidstrom? Oh, that's right. One in 6 years. Ooh, what an unbelievable head coach.
1: You are very passionate. This sounds like me when the Canucks acquired Evander Kane, to be perfectly honest with you. Like, this is something that clearly bothers you. And what I wonder is if this is Stan Bowman saying, like, it's going to be really hard to improve this roster for this offseason, so maybe we have to take a massive swing at the coach and hope the biggest change that we can make to this roster is the head coach and it makes an impact.
0: And see, that's where I think is the big mistake. I wrote right after the season ended, the number one thing the order shouldn't do is panic. And this is, now they're panicking. And the Edmonton, like, look at the Vegas Golden Knights. Like, everybody, oh, the Pacific Division's terrible. McDavid called it a pillow fight, you know, and everybody's like, oh, yeah, it's right, it's a pillow fight. I said when the playoffs started, whoever won between Edmonton and Vegas was gonna represent the West. And people in the Central all laughed and, oh, you're a homer. No, Edmonton and Vegas are the two best teams. Colorado, now, sure, an injury to Makar played a factor, but he did play some games, and everybody has injuries. But Vegas and Edmonton have been the two best teams in the West now for 4 years running. They're the only two teams that go to the Cup. And they've beaten Dallas and they've beaten Colorado. Who else can they beat, right? They beat each other. And Edmonton isn't that far off. Like, they don't need to have massive revamping of the roster. McDavid, Drysdale, Dickinson, Henrik. Can you name one team in the NHL history that's going to win a playoff series with your four centers hurt? It's like everybody's forgotten that. Edmonton would have beat Anaheim. I have no idea if they would have beat Vegas. None. They could have lost to Vegas. But that doesn't mean that they're a terrible team and they're far away. Just means that them and Vegas continue to be the two top teams, and they're close. So I look at Edmonton, and here's the other fact about the Oilers. So you go look at when Chris Knobloch came in. His 69 games, they had the best record in the NHL for the final 69 games. They were top five in goals for, they were top five in goals against. Then they went to Game 7 of the Stanley Cup Final, lost by a goal. Now, that's a new coach. Go look at Jay Woodcroft's start in Edmonton. Go look at Dave Tippett's. It's all the same. When the new coach comes in, this group is like, okay, guys, we got to impress the coach here. We got to be ready to go. And it's a new voice, and they're excited. And now this year they'll be rested, right, because they were out. They had a shorter summer. I do think fatigue has something to do with it. Not everything. Small part of it. So regardless of who the head coach is, this team is going to be fine in the regular season with their roster. Now, they obviously could make some moves. Like, I should say that. If they don't re-sign Connor Murphy, now they got a massive void again because they don't have a right shot defenseman, and there's really none available in free agency. But if they bring Connor Murphy back all year long, he was very good for the Oilers down the stretch. Him and Darnell Nurse were their best pair in the playoffs by a mile. So I don't really buy into that this roster is grossly flawed. There's still some questions in goal, totally valid. But they've had questions in goal for 5 years, and they made the Stanley Cup final twice. Like, could you try to rectify that? Sure. But bringing in Mike Babcock, yes, the team has to play better defensively, but I'm still not sold, guys, that that's 100% on the coach. Because they did that under Knobloch for the first year and a bit. And then slowly it eroded. They did it under Dave Tippett, and then slowly it eroded. So is it the coach, or are the players willing to commit all year to be

0: good defensively. But like Connor McDavid scored 138 points, guys. Unreal offensive player, right? Most talented player in the league. No one debates that. But he's plus 12. His defensive game wasn't good enough. Leon Draisaitl finished sixth in Selke voting in 2025. Took a big step. He told me at the end of the year, did not like my defensive game.
1: No, now, it wasn't coach, good.
0: Does the coach, is like the coach the only way you can play good defense? Or does that come from within, internally? I would argue it comes internally. The coach, you can take an A team and make it an A-plus team, maybe. You're sure as hell not taking a B team and making them an A-plus team. It's not happening. I think the Oilers have enough talent. They did not respect the regular season enough. They admitted that at the end of the year. They never really got into a rhythm. Now, maybe Chris Knobloch, they needed a new coach. Fine. I don't disagree with that. Seems to be the new thing in the NHL. You can't coach unless you're John Cooper or Jared Bednar for more than 3 years. But I don't see the Oilers needing to be that desperate that you have to go after the one coach who his last job, he didn't even last the summer.
1: Didn't even coach a game. I do want to ask you about Darnell Nurse. Do you expect him to be traded? Because Mark Spector of Sportsnet suggested it was being actively discussed.
0: Well, I do know that, you know, there's limitations in Darnell's game, no question. But there's also things that are, I think at times we can focus just on what the player doesn't do and then overlook what he does do. Darnell Nurse, like Paul Coffey, who played the most minutes 5-on-5 for the Oilers defense in Anaheim? And by the way, he outscored the Ducks when he was on the ice. They outscored him 7-3. He had the best goal for against ratio in the playoffs. Now, I know it's a small sample size, but if you look at all the other years, like this guy's been a top 10 defenseman in minutes played. And he's not a top 10 defenseman in decision making. I understand that. So there's some areas of his game that frustrate you at times. But if you trade Darnell Nurse, it better not be a Stuart Skinner trade. Everybody wanted to get rid of Stuart Skinner, and I was like, are you sure? Maybe play a little bit better defense. Sure, he can be more consistent, but he's making 2.6 mil, and you can fill out your roster better. So what do? You trade him with Brett Kulak and a second-round pick for a goalie who makes twice as much as Skinner, who's injury-prone and didn't play as well. Great trade. So what are you going to do, the same thing with Darnell Nurse? Like, you can trade any player, guys. I have no problem if they trade Darnell Nurse. And I think at times, you know, there's lots of reasons why you trade him. But you better not have another, well, we just get rid of Darnell Nurse, because you can't just go pluck off a defenseman that can play 20 minutes a night. And yeah. The other thing is, he shows up every game. You guys are in Vancouver. If I ask you about Demko, all you're going to say is availability. It's not good enough. Yeah, when he's healthy, it's great. Darnell Nurse shows up. In the last 9 years, he's missed a total of 18 games. In 9 years. And he's played the second most minutes in the entire NHL in that time. So, yeah, sure, trade him. But you better not just give him away so you can free up cap space to sign who? The unicorns of a very shallow free agent pool?
1: Well, that's what I was going to get at next. How do the Oilers improve this roster? The free agent class, unrestricted free agent class, is limited. Yeah. And you also got to convince them to come and sign with the Edmonton Oilers. Do they have assets, like assets that they can trade? Because they don't have their first-round pick this year or next. You know, if there was a highly touted prospect in the system, they'd probably want him to play on the team. What does Stan Bowman have to work with this offseason to make improvements to the roster?
0: Not a ton. But, like, I think priority number one is they need to sign Connor Murphy between now and the deadline and July 1st. To me, he's priority number one. They'd like to sign Jason Dickinson, but I'm not paying a guy who scored double-digit goals once, paying him $5 million. Like, good for Dickinson to get the money. Yeah. Awesome. But if it's me running the team, I like Jason Dickinson. I don't like him at $5 million. Right. So I would re-sign Kapanen, cause I don't think he's going to cost you very much. And he's been pretty consistent here the last few years. He's kind of, you know, he's a former first round pick who maybe took a little bit longer to figure out the consistency factor. But if I'm paying him $2 million, I'm fine with that. Then you got to look and say, okay, which can we get? Do we need it? We don't need another defenseman if you have Murphy and Nurse, right? You've got your defense core, and you can keep them. And then they need a third line center and they need a right shot center. Now there are some guys out there. You can get Nolachari. You can get

0: Kevin Stenlin. And you might have to pay a bit more for Stenlin, but he's coming off a little bit of a down year in Utah, right? But where Edmonton struggled with small areas of the game, they didn't have a right shot center, especially to help on the penalty kill. Because then you had to have lefties on their offside, because most teams in the offensive zone, their best center is a left shot. So he likes to be on to the right of the goalie. But that's on the forehand of a lefty, right? And so I looked up Stenlin. Stenlin, 2 years ago, was 62% in the faceoff zone, in the defensive zone, and 58% last year. He took 657 defensive zone faceoffs in Utah. The most an order took was 310, right? Because they split it up because they didn't really have anybody. So when I look at small pieces, that's who you need. But here's the challenge. If you bring in Mike Babcock, who does Mike Babcock prey on? He preys on guys at the bottom of the lineup.
1: The weak.
0: Not the top of the lineup. So if you're a free agent and you're like, okay, yeah, I can come here, but what happens when it goes wrong? Do I really want to go there? And that's going to be a valid question that bottom six guys ask themselves. I would.
1: So is there any way that they don't get this Babcock thing over the line? Because, I mean, based on we played the audio from Bob Stauffer this morning, read various reports from NHL insiders, it certainly seems like it's trending in the direction this thing's going to get done. Is there a chance that it doesn't get over the line?
0: Well, I think the only way it doesn't get over the line is if the NHLPA says, hey, we don't want this guy around our players. All right? And then the NHL supposedly would be the ones who do the investigation, right? And, like, this is a bigger issue. You know, really, guys, yeah, you're fired up. Well, I'm fired up because this is much bigger than hockey.
1: Okay.
0: We're in a time now in society that we just continue to want to empower bullies. You know, you look at our political landscape, and you got rapists and sexual abusers. And oh, yeah, but the whataboutism is amazing. Right? Like, some people were trying to compare John Tortorella to Mike Babcock. And I'm like, can you please show me the actual examples of players on record that where John Tortorella, you know, basically bullied them and beat them down? Now, John might be a hard coach, and not every player loves him, right? Guys are hard on you, but you can still treat a guy like a human being. I have never seen a report that John Tortorella is that guy. So don't confuse being a hard coach with being a bully coach. Two very different things. And if winning was a cup was like the main thing, well, you've got Craig Berube. You've got Claude Julien. You've got Daryl Sutter. Why not bring him off the farm? If we're like, he's been in the league more recent than Mike Babcock, right? He won a playoff series in 2022 with the Calgary Flames. So if those are all your reasons, then do it. But the only way, I guess, now that it doesn't happen, I believe, is if the NHL steps in and the NHLPA speaks up and says, you know what? We don't want this. But that would require courage, guys. And sadly, in our time, there's a lot of people in their own inner circles, whether it's politics or sports, that want to protect each other, and they're not going to speak up.
1: It could be a real inflection point for the league and the union and, yeah, everything that this pertains to. Jason, this was really great, man. Thanks for taking the time to do this. Really great to get you on to talk about this subject. Best of luck with whatever happens this week. I think it's going to be interesting either way. We'll catch up again soon.
0: Boys, have a good one. Go Canada. Can't wait for Thursday.
1: Yeah, it's going to be great.
0: Friday.
1: Thanks, Jason. Appreciate it, bud.
0: You bet.
1: Jason Greger, Sports 1440 in Edmonton. 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

0: What's up? Welcome to Canucks Talk Sportsnet 650. I'm Jamie Dodd. My co-host is Thomas Drance. Drance covers the Canucks at The Athletic as well.
1: Do I have to match your energy today? Because that was a lot of energy.

0: bring the energy here.
1: Okay. Fair enough. You know what? Now that I understand that you're teetering on a knife's edge, brother, I'll support you.
0: Things are not going well.
1: You know what? I had the same thing. Like last night I did a spin class with my wife and then we went and did the sauna cold plunge thing.
0: Okay.
1: So I get home and my body's like tired, hard earned day, you know, like, and I lie in bed and I'm like, you know what this calls for? Looking at a blue light for like another hour and a half before dosing up. And then when I went to bed at 12:30 or whatever, I was like, I'm not smart. I'm not a smart person.
2: Got to have good sleep hygiene.
1: 100%.
2: Got to have good sleep hygiene.
1: And I've also been wearing a smartwatch that gives me a sleep score every night. So I get a sleep score out of 100.
2: And?
1: I don't think it was good because I also have a body battery and my body battery is not very good. My sleep score was 60 last night.
0: Yikes.
1: Shorter than ideal. Shorter than ideal. Not enough REM.
2: C minus there.
1: Brother, you gotta get in on this. This is amazing.
2: So my problem now is I'm really good at going to sleep, but I'm running into this problem. I think maybe I'm just a decrepit old man. Is if I wake up to go to the bathroom,
1: yeah,
2: it's over. I'm cooked. Like if I woke up at 4 a.m. last night to go to the bathroom and could not go back to sleep.
1: Weird.
2: I've been up since 4 a.m.
1: Why?
2: I don't know. That's a great question.
1: There's nothing I love more than the extra hour of sleep, and you always have weird dreams. No?
2: What do you mean?
1: Like,
2: oh, like when you sleep a little longer?
1: When you go back to sleep after being awake, and you're like,
2: I see.
1: And then I always have a weird dream.
2: Yeah,
1: and
2: I know what you mean.
1: It's the best.
2: I'm going to blame it on the birds. Because the birds are up so early these days because it starts getting light.
1: Right.
2: I can hear them out
1: there.
2: They're
1: waking you up.
2: And I'm like, oh, it's basically morning. The birds are chirping.
1: Yeah, fair enough.
2: It's probably not fair enough. I'm probably wrong to blame the birds.
1: I used to hate hearing the birds when I'd been up all night, like back when I was cool.
2: Yeah.
1: You know?
2: Like damn smug birds.
1: Damn smug birds making me feel like I'm a degenerate, which I am. But you don't have to be rude about it.
2: Don't have to rub it in.
1: By waking up in the morning.
2: We are broadcasting live from the Kintec studio. Step strong with orthotics and footwear from Kintec. 650. 650 is the Dunbar Lumber text line. Lots coming up on the show today. Yannick Hansen will join us at 12:30, as he always does on a Tuesday. And we will chat Stanley Cup Finals with Jesse Granger, who, of course, covers the Golden Knights for your other outlet, The Athletic. So looking forward to that. Jesse at 1, Yannick Hansen at 12:30. Right now, let's go to the whiteboard.
3: All right, now, fellas. Hey, let's focus up, huh?
2: It is your daily deep dive into what's up with the Canucks for today, June 9th. And we'll start with the headlines. And this is maybe one of the more tenuous Canucks-related headlines I've ever led with here.
1: Is it Michael McCarron?
2: Yes, it is Michael McCarron.
1: Yeah, let's go.
2: Michael McCarron signs a six-year, officially, we mentioned this as a possibility on the show yesterday, reported by Michael Russo and Joe Smith, also your Athletic colleagues. Michael McCarron, though, officially today signs a six-year, $3.3 million AAV deal to stay in Minnesota. Gets a full no-move clause for the first 3 years of the deal, which I think turns into a limited no-trade clause for the final 3 years. So all in all, term, dollar, trade protection, like terms beyond just, you know, the raw.
1: Yeah, he got it all.
2: He got everything. He got a deluxe package. And this is a 31-year-old fourth-line center. And that is a very handsome, handsome contract that he received. And he said in his comments today, he was well aware of it. He could have got more if he'd gone to the open market, but he decided to stay. Like, this is him doing Minnesota a favor for the fit, you know, in some ways.
1: $20 million total money.
2: Yep.
1: So in order to make it worth his while on a three-year deal, you would have had to go 6.5. And that would have got him down to the current deal in terms of resale value.
2: If you retained him.
1: Yeah.
2: Yeah.
1: That would have been worth doing.
2: Probably.
1: Yeah.
2: But
1: it's a little, it's a little richer than I'd hoped.
2: Yes.
1: Or envisioned. And that's okay. He's not the only guy that the strategy applies to.
2: Nope.
1: Colton Sissons.
2: Yeah, well, we'll go through
1: still
2: it.
1: Still out there.
2: We'll go through it in a second. Yeah. Don't worry, because the center list now
1: Beck is Malenstein.
2: Really fascinating. I do think, though.
1: Fascinating or grim?
2: It can be fascinatingly grim. Grimly fascinating, perhaps. It's also interesting because as we go into the salary cap growth era, I think it's a good reminder that you can still sign bad contracts as a team. Like, you can still make mistakes or bad bets, which I would characterize this as. And there's this thing.
1: I don't like this one either.
2: I get the idea that, well, the cap's going up so much And so really it translates by the end of it.

0: to be more like a $2 million player.
1: Mm.
0: And it's like, okay, but you still are, does that mean you want a 36-year-old fourth line center making $2 million whose effectiveness could be far less than it is today because of the style of game he plays? Like, that's still not a good thing. It's a slightly lesser problem than having a $3.3 million player, right? Once you do the adjustment for cap growth and all of that, but it's still an issue. It's still something you would prefer to avoid. It's still something that could cause you problems and cause you headaches down the road.
2: You know who's a big winner in this, I think, is Teddy Bluger.
0: Yes.
2: Now, Teddy Bluger's not a Well, no, he's just not a comparable player to McCarron because McCarron is, what, 5 inches taller, right-handed, wins, draws better, and fights. Right? But where do you think Teddy Bluger ranks by ice time per game among pending unrestricted free agent centermen?
0: Okay. Oh, man. Now, I was looking at the list earlier today.
2: But not at time on ice.
0: Not at time on ice.
2: Yeah. I got you.
0: Is it third?
2: Third.
0: Oh, wow. Nice.
2: Behind Eric Holland, Anze Kopitar. Good guess, brother.
0: And Kopitar's retiring.
2: Killing it.
0: Like, so Kopitar is like
2: two among the guys you can actually sign. Yeah.
0: And one of those players is retiring. Not a good sign.
2: Yeah, I mean, good sign if you're a centerman.
0: Good sign if you're a centerman.
2: By the way, guess where David Kampf ranks?
0: Oh, boy. Fifth?
2: Yeah.
0: Oh, my goodness.
2: Two for two, brother.
0: That is shocking.
2: Oh, buddy.
0: But I guess, like, so we can talk about the Canucks.
2: And the center ahead of David Kampf, by the way, also has Canucks ties, Jason Dickinson.
0: Amazing.
2: Like, that's just like a poo-poo platter of just like.
0: Truly amazing.
2: Yeah. Canucks bottom six guys.
0: But I guess this is like, I think some in some ways, people are starting to maybe go a little bit too far into the, like, there's no such thing as bad contract.
2: Yeah, yeah.
0: You still have to bring, you still have to bring value on the ice.
2: Sorry, but do you know what makes this one a bad contract? Is the trade protection.
0: Yeah. For sure.
2: Is it full NTC?
0: It's for the first 3 years, I believe it's full no move.
2: A full no move, so you can't even
0: Can't send him down.
2: And then what's the back end of it look
0: Let's
2: like?
0: Let's see. I think it's...
2: Devil's going to be in the details. No, we'll need to see the structure of the deal, too.
0: I'd love to check out the back end here, so let's go ahead and see what it looks like for Michael McCarron.
2: Okay, Charles Barkley. I guess that was the front
0: end. So he has... For the last 3 years, it's a 15-team no trade, but he does still have the no move, so I guess he can't be waived.
2: Can't be waived.
0: It's a 15-team no trade.
2: 15-team no trade is pretty powerful.
0: Yeah,
2: that's like a significant.
0: So that's really significant.
2: Yeah, because also if you really like, say, 34-year-old Michael McCarron at that stage of his career knows that the Wild might want to trade him, right? 15 teams allows you to basically, before the season, look and make a calculated bet on which teams are most likely to make the playoffs, be contending.
0: Yep.
2: You know what I mean? Like, you can just, like, you can basically rule out all the teams likely to trade for you, except for the rebuilders. Now, there's risk in that, too, but not that significantly. You know, like, not that significant. You can really significantly hamstring a team. You can make it hard to trade you if you have a 15 team. So, yeah, no, I mean... This is the thing. We now live in a world where pure dollar amount, like Michael McCarron at 3.3, no problem with that at all.
0: Oh, sure.
2: No problem.
0: With shorter term and no trade protection, it's like, great. This is an incredible asset.
2: 100%. Yeah. And that was the theory.
0: Yeah.
2: Like, more than anything, when I'm sort of doing this theorist stuff, what I'm trying to illustrate is usually like the changing goalposts for how we have to evaluate. And the goalposts aren't changing because I've changed my mind, by the way. The goalposts are changing because what's scarcest within the NHL system has changed. It used to be cap space. And when cap space was super scarce, the way that it was for much of the run of our program, right? One of the things that resulted from that is that basically 80% of the league was available for free, provided that you could take the full freight of their contract. That's no longer active. As a result, you're not going to get guys bought out. You're not going to get guys non-tendered. Like the idea, the years of Alexander Wenberg or Anthony Duclair or Dylan Strome, you know, like 40-point mid-20s centermen just becoming available for free, or Oliver Bjorkstrand, 60-point wingers just being available for a third-round pick. Like, that is over. That is done. And when that happens, that means that what you can buy with your cap space becomes far less. And so we shouldn't care as much about 3.3 being a discount. What we need to care more about instead is A, the caliber of a player, B, the risk profile on the term, and mostly, I honestly think C, but

0: Honestly, maybe number one is the flexibility that their contract gives their team from a value-added perspective.
1: In some ways, this feels like Minnesota did the deal with the worst parts of both worlds from a team perspective.
0: Right.
1: Because so much of the long-term trend and the no-move clause trend was, it's a flat cap era, but players want raises, but players want to get paid. How can we squeeze them into our salary cap without going really high on the AAV? And it's like, well, we're going to go with them extra term to lower that dollar amount, and we're going to give them all the protection we can because we have to, because we are forced to by the flat cap situation. And here, Minnesota gave Michael McCarron a huge raise, like a new cap era salary, but with old cap era term and protection on it. And I think the lesson that GMs are going to have to learn is you would much rather overpay and get rid of the term, or lower the term and lower the trade protection, as opposed to the reverse. And for so long, it's been, well, that's just what you do to get the dollar figure down. And I think now we have to look at it the other way. We got to pump the dollar figure up to get the term down and get the trade protections down.
0: Yeah.
1: And that's going to set you up much better than the other way. And it feels like Minnesota just kind of got caught between here. And look, he's a valuable player. I get why they wanted to keep him. Yeah. But man, that's a long-term commitment.
0: Yeah, it doesn't like take too much off the table for them. But we'll see, because they've got a Quinn Hughes deal to do here.
1: Yeah, and I guess it's also like, you don't know what it's going to take off the table years down the road. Like,
0: that's
1: you're taking
0: true.
1: On a bunch of risk. You're right. It doesn't take anything off immediately for them, but it could. And
0: yeah,
1: that's,
0: you know, have 14-ish million in cap space, but, you know, like, they don't have an efficiency in Kirill Kaprizov,
1: nope.
0: Obviously, right? So that's something to manage and be diligent about managing. You've got some, you know, interesting players who are going to be up at some point down the line here, like Danila Yurov, if they don't trade him. Right, Bobby Brink's an RFA. You know, that's a pretty good player and a guy they spent a lot for. They've got Mats Zuccarello to extend. Like, they've got a lot of UFAs here, man.
1: Mm-hmm.
0: And then obviously you've got Quinn Hughes and Jared Spurgeon becoming extension eligible right now. Not to mention Jesper Wallstedt.
1: Yep.
0: So yeah, I mean, you know, every little bit counts, and this is still a team that could end up pressed against the upper limit over the next year or two. You know, that just sort of forked over a lot of money to a guy that I don't think moves the needle for them in any way.
1: So with this in mind, right, Michael McCarron, and somebody we talked about as a potential Canucks target off the board.
0: Although I will say, the case for Michael McCarron, like my case anyway, for Michael McCarron was far more based off of what the Canucks could do if they got one of the top two wingers in the draft.
1: Right.
0: That was like a really critical part of what I thought they needed to be able to have on the books to like really make hay out of having a player like McCarron. Cause the idea was basically like put him as a bodyguard with a Stenberg type.
1: Yeah.
0: Right. And then could he get 35 points in sheltered third line minutes and do all that tough stuff? And then are you selling him as if he's Kiefer Sherwood? Like, hey, this guy, Michael McCarron, you know what he
1: he's
0: is?
1: He's found another level.
0: No, you know what he is? He's a unique combination.
1: Right.
0: Of speed, of skill and grit.
1: Yeah.
0: That was the case for McCarron. So that already was kind of non-active.
1: Because but, of the, yeah.
0: I mean, by the time he lost the draft.
1: You never
0: lottery.
1: Know. Stenberg could fall. But anyways.
0: Yeah, he could.
1: And then they can pass on him. Okay, so with that in mind, UFA centers remaining. This is not an exhaustive list, but this is culled from the top 10 or 15 names on Puckpedia, and it's sorted by points, obviously. So Claude Giroux, Boone Jenner, Jack Rozovic, Noel Achari, Nick Cousins, Kevin Stenland, Teddy Bluger, Oscar Sundqvist, Jason Dickinson, Johnny Brodzinski, Colton Sissons. Who, if anyone, should the Canucks be targeting from that list? And I say if anyone. So current NHL centers under contract, obviously Elias Pettersson, Marco Rossi, Filip Hedl, Atu Ratu. They also have Kutz and Ilya Safonov newly signed in the system.
0: And Safonov needs to make the team.
1: Yeah, who could potentially figure into play minutes. So it's not immediately obvious that it's a massive pressing need. Obviously, there's questions about Elias Pettersson's future of the team. There's a massive health issue with Filip Hedl that you have to plan around. Is there a name, though, that stands out that, okay, this is a guy that you should affirmatively target come July 1st?
0: Stenland? Kevin Stenland?
1: Yeah, that feels like the next. Like, if there's a winner from this deal, it feels like Kevin Stenland.
0: Colton Sissons?
1: Colton Sissons, I could see.
0: Those would be the two that stand out most to me right off the hop. Yeah, those two.
1: Yeah, I think it's Kevin Stenland.
0: Why not Stenland and Sissons,
1: I guess.
0: Yeah.

0: Stenland and Sissons.
1: Yeah.
0: Why do you prefer Stenland to Sissons?
1: I don't know.
0: Sissons played great in this playoffs.
1: That's fair.
0: Yeah, no, Sissons like rocks. Yeah, but anyway, those are the guys.
1: Yeah. Would you, like, do you think it's worth prioritizing? We got to go sign a center.
0: I think it's worth prioritizing a right-handed centerman if they will sign a two-year deal at an inflated salary number.
1: Yeah.
0: Just because right-handed centermen will always get you, like,
1: something at the trade deadline.
0: Yeah, they'll always, well, and they'll usually get you something pretty good.
1: Mm-hmm.
0: But, like, Scott Laughton only got you a third. Teddy Bluger didn't get them enough to be worth monetizing.
1: Mm-hmm.
0: David Kampf got them a fifth. You know, and he was fifth among ice time. Dickinson got the Blackhawks a first, but they had to take back Mangiapane.
1: Yes.
0: So, like, what I'm looking for is the easy second-round pick type signing. And I think your best easy second-round pick type signing is, you know, those guys, is the right-handed centerman.
1: Didn't mention Curtis Douglas, who's unsigned as well. He's a UFA, but a texter in. Sign Curtis Douglas, done. Is Curtis Douglas even for sure a center full-time?
0: No.
1: Yeah, so that's, I'm a little skeptical of putting him in.
0: But I like signing Curtis Douglas.
1: Yes.
0: But I mean, that's a, you know, two-year, $1 million type deal. That's a, you know, Curtis Douglas is a guy to, like, bring some vibes, you know, do the media thing, be a good guy, which he is, right? And then occasionally get demonstratively upset after losses at home.
1: Mm-hmm.
0: Get kicked out of the game with about 8 minutes to go. And put on enough of a show that A, the fans feel like their anger is reflected by the team, and B, so that your star player who had a tough game isn't the story at the end of it.
1: Right.
0: Like, that's rebuilding 101. You need a couple guys like that.
1: Yep.
0: And I think you need more guys like that than just Curtis Douglas, but Curtis Douglas is a good start.
1: Yeah, I think he can do that job.
0: I honestly think it's an important job.
1: Sure.
0: I know it sounds silly, but like the Antoine Roussel special, like that matters. Get mad when you lose so fans know that you're still fighting.
1: Yes. Be like the folk hero, resident folk hero on the team while they're rebuilding. And see if you can hang around to be the folk hero on a good team as well. All right. We can talk more free agency and outlook later on in the show, in the broadsheet. And I want to continue to mention this story. Many reports today from Elliot Friedman, Bob Stauffer, that the Edmonton Oilers likely to hire Mike Babcock, and of course, this would be pending the NHLPA signing off, I guess, but it's not like, can the NHLPA veto coaches? No. I guess it would be if they want there to be some sort of investigation that the NHL runs. We'll see what comes of that, but the reporting is that this
0: can
1: is not
0: PA
1: just...
0: Can the PA veto coaches?
1: No, they can't. I wouldn't think so. Like, they could demand an investigation, I would think, but it's not like they can say, no, you can't hire Mike Babcock.
0: I have no sense of what the PA can do in this situation.
1: I would be very surprised if...
0: I mean, Stan Bowman hiring Mike Babcock to try and save the Connor McDavid era, like, that is a truly hellish sentence. I think all we should do is just, like, sit back and belly laugh.
1: Yeah. Did you happen to hear Jason Greger on with Helfer and Bruff this morning?
0: Rocks.
1: It was really good. It was the interview where it's like, they didn't even ask him a question. They're just like, hey, Jason, thanks for doing this. And he just immediately went in on the decision.
0: Good for him.
1: Good for him as well, yeah.
0: You know, you cover these teams, and sometimes they just do something that you know is so devastating.
1: Mm-hmm.
0: And so often you have to, like, couch it. I like when people are just like, this is a terrible, terrible move that will massively set back the franchise.
1: Yeah, why are we doing this?
0: Well, because, you know, sometimes you know it, and you're like, oh, be fair about it, or, like, you know what I mean? Or you... It takes some work to have that type of clarity.
1: Mm-hmm.
0: And I thought Greger put that work in. Good for him.
1: Yeah, it was really good. I encourage everyone to go check it out if you haven't done it already. All right, we didn't do it yesterday. Let's go to the war room.
2: To do this as fast as possible, we got to go be very careful and go slow.
3: Finding those guys with the predator eyes.
4: Are there needs or areas of intriguement from a certain player type?
0: The D-thirst, it's real for San Jose.
5: The Vancouver Canucks are proud to select...
1: All right, so I haven't done one in a while, so I'm going to get a little pie in the sky here.
0: Day of the draft. I love pie.
1: Especially when it's in the sky. Although it makes it more inaccessible.
0: Yeah.
1: I'm like, I'd rather it be here on my plate, on the table.
0: Air pie.
1: Like a Frisbee.
0: It's just a little airborne. It's still good.

0: All right, just send me some AirPods.
1: All right. So, day of the draft, the Leafs shock the world.
0: They pass on Gavin McKenna.
1: Okay.
0: So let's say it's Stenberg.
1: You're right. This is buying this guy.
0: I told you. I warned you in advance.
1: Okay.
0: Let's say it's Stenberg.
1: Okay.
0: You call San Jose. San Jose calls you, I guess.
1: Okay.
0: Is more how this works.
1: Very whatever. Kind of
0: who,
1: them.
0: Who, Mike Greer.
1: Thanks, Mike.
0: Did you figure out
1: what you want at Tim's?
0: He's figured out his Tim Hortons order, and now he's ready to make a deal. He's going to trade down. He's going to flip with you. You have to give 24 and 33 to move up to 2 and get Gavin McKenna.
1: Yeah, no doubt. No brainer.
0: That's what I think too.
1: Absolutely the shortest conversation of my life.
0: Way shorter than Mike Greer ordering.
1: Yeah, like Orton. What are you talking about? Of course, yeah. No problem.
0: Well,
1: so,
0: what
1: sorry, so the, 24 so, and 33
0: and 3.
1: And 3.
0: Yeah.
1: To get Gav to move
0: to
1: up
0: go,
1: one spot.
0: To go to 2.
1: But I get Gavin McKenna.
0: Yeah.
1: Yeah, you know what? And what I like about that is it's a high enough price that it would make me be like, ooh, maybe they are thinking about taking Gavin McKenna. They're not just like getting a token.
0: You're moving up one spot. Like you're giving up real assets to move up one spot. Now it's a big spot. It's a huge spot. So I think there's at least some, I mean, maybe I made it too easy. I don't know. I think there's at least some debate that has to go into it. But I do think, especially with Stenberg off the board, like it'd be one thing if they really went nuts and took like Chase Reed first or something. Or Caleb Malhotra first, and then you're like, well, we're getting Stenberg or McKenna anyways. Do we want to move up?
1: Yeah, no, I think,
0: if they take Stenberg first and McKenna's there.
1: I think if you have a chance to get Gavin McKenna and secure Gavin McKenna, I think that's worth a tremendous amount. I think he's the clear one in this draft class. I think there's no chance the Leafs pass on him.
0: I agree.
1: Because he's the clear one. I think Combine Weekend further reinforced that he is the clear one. He carries himself like a star. He's unflappable. And he had the highest VO2 max and just like a ton of other completely freakish results. I mean, this guy is a high-end athlete who's also got the high-end skill. He's an elite, elite player, flat out.
0: Yeah.
1: He's an elite, elite player. And like, I'm even starting to come down on my like, is he going to be ready next year? It's like, yeah, probably. He's probably just going to be a nasty top of the lineup capable winger the moment he steps on the ice on an NHL sheet. Might take him a little bit like it did in college to figure out how to like the physical play, especially because he's
0: I would be on watch for like second half of the year McKenna,
1: yeah,
0: for sure.
1: But I think it might be faster than that too. Like the thing about McKenna is his east west motion, like movement skills. He kind of weaves into traffic and then passes out. But you've never really seen another guy move like him. Like, he moves different. And then he also is an elite playmaker. And then also he scores some nasty goals, although I don't think he's a shoot-first guy, personally. Yeah, that's a special, special player. I mean, whatever it takes.
0: All right, that's the whiteboard for today. Keep sending your texts in. Yannick Hansen joins us next here on Canucks Talk Sportsnet 650.
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8: 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What's in store for Game 4? 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

0: Welcome back to Canucks Talk, Sportsnet 650. 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Now joining us on the Able Auctions Hotline, he is brought to you by the Metro Ford. He is former Canuck, Yannick Hansen. Yannick, thanks for doing this. How are you?
1: Yeah, my pleasure. I'm good. How are you?
0: We're doing well. So game three of the Stanley Cup final was a wild one. Carolina goes down 4-0, storms back really quickly to narrow it to one, eventually ties it, and then loses on a bad bounce in double overtime. Coming out of that game, and I'm curious to kind of get your perspective on both teams, but let's start with the Carolina one. Because on the one hand, you can look at it and say, man, that was incredible. What a comeback we had. But we fall short and we lose the game. Are you able to take positives out of a game like that and a performance like that if you're Carolina, or is it still just so disappointing to eventually lose it?
1: You say a loss is a loss. It doesn't really matter how it comes. You lose big, you lose little. It's 2-1. On the other side, it gives you a little bit of confidence. So let's say you go down in game four or in game six or wherever it end up. You can pull on this to the fact that, hey, we've come back before against these guys. So, yeah, they might be good. They might be ahead of us, but you can come back. But at the end of the day, a loss is a loss.
0: The flip side is for Vegas, right? You give away a four-goal lead in the third period. You survive. How does a veteran team, a winning team like Vegas, react after a win and a performance like that?
1: There's no difference. They're happy. They're up 2-1. You flush it, you move on to game four. Is anything that's happened you can't use for anything. You need to win the next game, and then you need another one. So however it comes, I remember back with San Jose when we played in the first round against Edmonton, and we win a game, I want to say 7-1 or something like that. It felt great and everything. And then we come back and we lose a close one, the next one. And now all of a sudden Edmonton has home ice advantage instead. So it's one of those where you want to win the game you're in. But as soon as you move past that game, you go over it, you analyze it, and move on. Nothing you can use from it except the win and loss column.
2: Yannick, are there any trends, team building things, lessons that you're taking from what and how these two Stanley Cup finalists are built that you've been thinking about?
1: It's two completely opposite, to be honest. Obviously, Vegas have all the names, all the star power there, where Carolina is built through depth and what do you say, done by committees. So it's like there's no right or wrong. It's the same thing when people come to me as like, what is the right path for these young players that are 16, 17, 18, 19 year old to get to the NHL? And then I can go back to my time, and it's like I had four buddies that all ended up in the NHL, and we took four completely different routes, even though we're all from Denmark. There is your right, your own way. And Carolina plays to their strength, Vegas to theirs. It's just one of those where it's like, obviously you need good players, a sound system and stuff like that, but there's a lot of different ways that can get you what you want. But at the end of the day, you need skill and abilities, but that skill and abilities need to be on the same page and they need to be committed.
2: One thing I've been thinking about a little bit, because I think you're right, they're very differently built teams. And one thing that stands out to me, Yannick, is the Canes have a lot of players that they've drafted themselves and then like aggressively signed before they break out. Your Jackson Blakes, your Nikitins, Aho, Svetch, obviously. And so they've got a lot of players that they've like drafted and slowly cooked in-house and developed. And then on the other hand, you've got this –

0: Vegas team that I feel like can't trade their prospects quickly enough. They like draft a good prospect like a Nick Suzuki and it's immediately traded for Max Pacioretty or Brandstrom. Immediately, let's trade him for Mark Stone. They just like liquidate anything that they have that has value. Immediately gets liquidated as they sort of go about looking for superstar, like established NHL high-end guys. And I'm just curious to get your thoughts on that, especially as we get started with a new Canucks rebuild.
1: Yeah, obviously Vegas' start was unlike anything you've ever seen in terms of the amount of asset they got right off the bat. Then you're in a U.S. market, you're in Vegas, you can't fiddle around there. You need entertainment, probably, the mindset behind this. And then again, then these players become available. And you mentioned a couple, and I'd say Pacioretty is probably at the lower end of that. But like a Jack Eichel, that's a legitimate number one center. Anybody would be jumping over top of to get him. Yeah, I get it. When they grabbed him, there was that neck surgery that needed to be done or whatever. And he may not play. Obviously, they have talked to Dr. Surgeon and feel like he's going to come back from this. And then we got a number one center. And there's not a lot of things you won't trade for a number one center. Same thing with Mark Stone. He's been labeled as one of the best defensive, smartest players in the league for a decade, if not more. These guys don't come available that often. And then, yeah, you give up the king's ransom, so to speak, to get them in on your roster because you're already good at that point. But now you're coming over the top. So Carolina, obviously the completely different side of this where it's all homegrown. Yeah, they had a little bit of help with signing Aho from Montreal with that offer sheet. Mm-hmm. But it's one of those things that teams have been doing this going back now where they take gambles and they take chances on their young guys. They sign them before they really come through to more money than they probably deserve at that point, and then you hope. And again, Carolina is an example of success, but you can also find 10 contracts that didn't pan out that way. So it's one of those things where teams will do that, and the team that are successful, that's where these things plays out, or where they happen to go out in the right way for the team, and players outperform their contracts. And when it doesn't, you're like, oh, why did we sign this guy? Why did we do this? Well, the other three teams did it as well, and two of the players panned out, and one didn't. That's the gamble with the way the young guys are coming in now, ready to play, ton of ice time, put up points early. Now you take a gamble that they'll continue or they'll even get better than that, or they will progress, and then you're going to have to find a way to cut your losses.
2: Yeah, it's interesting. You know, Yannick, I hadn't really thought about the off-ice side of this, but you're right. Like, both teams on the ice, they play to their identity so well, and we know what that identity looks like. But off the ice as well, I mean, we know Vegas is going to be in on every star. You know, we know how Carolina operates. They might be the two teams in the NHL that we could like define their off-ice style the easiest and the best. And, you know, even though it's different, I wonder if that just speaks to whether it's on ice or how your management team is doing business. Almost more important than exactly what the style or the approach is you knowing what your approach is and really buying into it and sticking to it.
1: Yeah, that and then the core of the group that are there. Again, you got to play into the strength of the team. If you have a team that you feel like that's teetering, and then you can add in Jack Eichel, and now all of a sudden we might be the team to beat. Or your team, where it's like it might be a little bit harder to convince free agents to come to Carolina. It's nice in Carolina, don't get me wrong, and I have heard good things about it, but like that's not the number one location in the U.S. if free agents start picking. Winning is big, and they are a good team, so they were able to convince the Nick Ehlers to go there, whether or not it had Freddie Anderson played in as that at that as well. But like it proved, like he wanted to win. He picked the place he felt had the big chance, and now he's in the finals. But again, Carolina drawing players there if they aren't good, that's hard. Vegas. tax situation, life, excitement, whatever you're looking for. It's a little bit easier to convince a player to come there. And then at the same time, you can probably convince them to take a little bit less because you're saving on that other side of it. So it is always something that plays in when free agents decide, not just quality of life, family.

0: families their own situation. So how much money am I going to pocket at the end of the year? It all plays in.
1: On that subject of having a strong on-ice identity, we heard from new Canucks head coach Manny Malhotra last week, and he was asked about the style he wants his team to play, and he said it was going to be a very up-tempo, high-intensity style. Now, that doesn't necessarily mean they're going to be selling out for offense, right? You can play up-tempo, but still with a really solid defensive focus. But looking at the personnel on the team, do you think that kind of high-pace speed, prioritizing speed system is going to be a fit? And how difficult do you think it's going to be for Manny to install in year one?
0: Yeah, you need the players just to play that style. But that's where it's like, it's not a blank slate, but he's going to need a bunch of new players here. So you can pick those type of players. Again, if you want to push the pace, you need skating wingers. You need the wingers to get in on the forecheck. You need them to stress opposing teams. So you need wingers that can fly. You need wingers that can get in, finish checks. So they need a little bit of size as well. That's where you'd start to look. It's a little easier for wingers to play that freer style. And it's like, you know what? You guys go. We want to forecheck two guys. We want to push the tempo. We don't want guys sitting up. We want the puck moving at all times. We want to stress opponent teams. Then it kind of comes from there. And then the center and the D's are not forced to, but if they don't keep up, now you're going to have an enormous gap between your layers, and then teams will exploit that, and you're going to see odd man rushes and breakdown in systems and stuff like that. But that's where they say Manny has a way he wants to play, and you're not locked into 12 forwards already, so you need to go out and find players that can play the style that he wants to if you want him to be successful in that style.
2: Yannick, over the course of your NHL career, what role do you think experience played in the composition of these coaching staffs and front offices that you saw that had success?
0: I feel like we were the same. It was the same management team in those years when we were good.
2: Yeah.
0: They just tried new things and threw stuff at us. Whether that was involvement or hoping that something would stick kind of thing. The Chicago teams we lost to and the Chicago team we beat were two completely different teams.
2: Mm.
0: That being said, our team in 11 was a different team than in 9 as well.
2: Yeah.
0: So like what happens if you match the peak versus the peak here? Who comes out over top? So it's also one of those things, oh, it was because we got more mature and we learned how to lose. No, Chicago got worse. We got better. And now the series tilted in our way.
2: Yeah.
0: You learn from experience, and then say Chicago took advantage of our style and playing the first couple of rounds or the first years in terms of we want to be physical, we want to get in your face, scrum it up. We took a couple extra penalties. Chicago laughed in our face, went on a power play, and Kane and Tays took us apart. Not just those two, Hossa, Havlat, and you start naming them, Bufflin and all those guys. But like that was where they won those first 2 years. 11, we're going to put that away. No more Hartichuk, Shane O'Brien, those type of players. No, it was Michael Samuelson, it was Manny Malhotra, guys to stay out of the box instead, and we're going to play with skill, and we're going to go on a power play. And now all of a sudden we're winning. Yeah, Chicago is a different team, but it's like you evolve a little bit and you see what works and doesn't work, and then, yeah, you find a way to get through. But that being said, it took Game 7 overtime for us to get through as well, and it's not like we were that far off in those two Chicago series that we lost. Correct me if I'm wrong, but I think we're up 2-1 in both of them and end up losing in six games. So it's like both of all those three series are teetering that you could argue that the other team could come out as well in either one.
2: In terms of experience in a front office or coaching staff capacity, though, Yannick, like, you know, we haven't seen Ryan Johnson, the Twins. We haven't seen this new front office make a decision aside from replacing Adam Foote with Manny. But as we are, you know, moving forward toward the draft and free agency, like, we're going to get a lot of news over the course of the next 4 weeks. Do you think this front office group, and obviously your former teammates, you know them all well, do you think they could use some additional front office experience in helping make sure that, you know, the next month is a success?

0: next month here is the draft, and that's all about the scouts. None of those three, unless they have been watching videos since they got hired on youth players and stuff like that, won't know them that well. Yeah, they might have seen, but you haven't seen 150 different players play against each other night after night after night. This is where you rely on the scouts. You have to go to them. Yeah, maybe that first pick, potentially the 24th, you might have a pretty good idea. But once you go past those players, you can't judge them unless you've, like I said, watched these players a ton of time and the players around them as well. So that's a very challenging one. Now the UFA, the trades you're going to make for established players, that's what I'm more interested. The talent evaluation, the curve of these players you're bringing in. Are you hitting the ball out of the park here, so to speak, in terms of success stories, or are you taking a little bit of gambles here? That's a little bit easier for us, or for me, in my sense of that's where I would be at this point in my career. Like, I feel like I could evaluate the NHL players a lot better than the WHL players, OHL players, so to speak.
1: Yannick, in the around the league today, Michael McCarron, big center, signs a 6-year deal to stay with Minnesota, $3.3 million a year. And you know, Michael McCarron, a very effective player in his role, but a fourth line center gets a lot of years and a lot of money. And just from a Canucks perspective, kind of, you see that contract handed out and you think, okay, it was probably already going to be tough to attract UFA players here, given that they just finished in 32nd. I mean, what do you think? How do you think the Canucks should approach July 1st in free agency this year, considering the position of the team and where salaries are going around the league?
0: Well, if it's a blank checkbook from Frank, I wouldn't be worried about overpaying on 1 or 2 year deals. So some of these guys that maybe aren't getting what they feel they should, and I know it's a thin UFA this year, but there's always players that are looking for a little bit longer than they should have, then Vancouver maybe can come in and pay more. But on a shorter deal, and then with no security, so to speak, a show me contract where they're getting paid handsomely, and then play well, and we'll ship you off, kind of thing. Because you're still in the process of where you're needing players that can play in the league, but you're still building, so you need to bring in players that you can flip, so to speak, that aren't necessarily opposed to that. So yeah, come play in Vancouver for whether it's 7 months or it's a year and a half, and then maybe you're off to somewhere else, to a playoff team. You retain a little bit, something we haven't seen a whole lot of here, unless we've been trying to get rid of players. So it's more so that approach I'm looking at. That being said, if something drops in your lap and something you can see that can work out in not just this year and next year, but 4 or 5 years in the future, then for sure go ahead, because that's more so the time frame. But those players aren't in UFA, as they don't come available until I think it's 27, 28 now. So you got to be a little bit more careful with the term and the money right now. And then, yeah, if there's nothing available, then you can just kind of take a rain check and then go into the season with what you have, kind of thing.
1: Yannick, thank you as always for doing this. We will chat next week.
0: Sounds good. Take care.
1: That is Yannick Hansen, brought to you on Sportsnet 650 by the Metro Ford, the Magnuson family's Metro Ford in beautiful Port Coquitlam is Canada's largest volume medium truck dealership. Metro Ford, where the Lower Mainland buys their Fords. And Yannick's on board with the overpay and flip plan. If, as he said, there's an open checkbook from Frank, that would be Francesco Aquilini. If he's willing to do even, and Yannick even mentioned that, like, is retention on the table for that purpose, the purpose of.
2: Well, it was with Tyler Myers.
1: Yeah. Juicing your return.
2: But I mean, we saw this at the deadline where, like, the team was making those deals and purely shedding contracts, mm-hmm. as opposed to doing the Flames Kadri maneuver or the Blackhawks Mangiapane maneuver.
1: Mm-hmm.
2: And I think, I mean, I was reporting that management was considering that, and then it flipped 2 weeks before the deadline. Now, granted, the deadline was being managed by a management group that ownership was very clearly preparing to move out.
1: Mm-hmm.
2: So I understand, or at least it's like a little more justifiable, that this was more like a stewardship. Like, let's not get money committed next year if we're not sure that we're going.

0: to bring these guys back. That's actually not the worst thinking I've ever heard, especially like adjusted for my expectations of the Canucks organization.
1: There's something to be said for clearing the decks. I can get behind that.
0: Yeah. Well, I mean, there is, but like you left value on the table.
1: Sure.
0: Like Garland's one. How many trade chips do you have right now that are better trade chips than Connor Garland?
1: I think we ultimately get.
0: Seriously, like think about it.
1: No. But we start going down this path and like really the conclusion we're going to end up coming to is you should have made a management change before the Quinn Hughes trade.
0: Yeah.
1: Right. Like you know what I mean? You start to kind of go down the road and it's like, wait a second. This is probably just what should have happened.
0: Well, and that's the thing. It's like, you're like, you know, I like clearing the decks and it's like, I guess, but you know, and it's not the worst thing you could have done.
1: Mm-hmm.
0: Don't get me wrong. It's better than not, I suppose. Except it's not like Tyler Myers' value is like going to go down.
1: And it's like crashed.
0: Or Connor Garland's is going to go down. And like, you don't have a trade chip as good as how many players, other than Philip Hronek, how many trade chips do you have that would have been better than Tyler Myers expiring at $3 million?
1: Yeah, I don't know.
0: Right? And what did they get back? A second and a third?
1: Did they get back a second? A future second?
0: I think they got back a future second and maybe something else. I don't remember exactly. I know with Garland, it was a future third and a fourth.
1: Mm-hmm.
0: But like, okay. So
1: yeah, they got a second in 2027.
0: With Garland, how many trade assets on the Vancouver Canucks right now would you rank ahead of Connor Garland? Like, none of the forwards. He's the best trade asset of him, Pettersson, Besser, and DeBrusk.
1: Really? I think DeBrusk.
0: No. No chance.
1: I don't know. The Garland size thing?
0: Doesn't matter.
1: I think DeBrusk is right there with him anyways.
0: No, I don't think so. He's more consistently impactful when he's not scoring.
1: Sure.
0: Right? Like the knock on DeBrusk in the industry would be when he's not scoring, you don't notice him at all.
1: Mm-hmm.
0: And that's not something you'd ever hear about Garland. And there's a lot of teams that just don't like.
1: But goal scoring is also extremely valued. So
0: yeah, but at the net front on the power play, we have a bunch of guys who can do that.
1: Sure. But DeBrusk has scored in other ways in his career as well.
0: Sure. But right. I mean, he's a non-30 goal scorer.
1: Mm-hmm.
0: So that, I mean, you're not even getting the like 30 goal scorer premium. He did it once. So he's a 30 goal scorer for life.
1: Yeah. Yep.
0: He hasn't done it. No. So, I mean, realistically, I think Philip Peronik's the only guy, the only NHL, like the vet, only vet who would have. So my point is they lose a lot of value. Like you, by not being creative in those moments,
1: mm-hmm.
0: you can't trade those guys again.
1: But see, this is where it's like, again, I agree with you, but I also, the bigger mistake with Connor Garland wasn't trading him then. It was signing him to that extension.
0: Correct.
1: So, you know, it's just hard for me to get hung up on the one when I just, like, can't think about it without thinking about the other.
0: Oh, I know. But, like, at some point you have to start to optimize. At some point you have to start to monetize and get maximum value, or you're never catching up from the deep, dark hole in which you fell.
1: Yep.
0: That's it.
1: All right. 650-650 is the Dunbar Lumber text line. We will continue to chat about the Stanley Cup Final from a Vegas perspective, although I want to talk about the Carolina goalie situation as well. Jesse Granger from The Athletic joins us next here on Canucks Talk Sportsnet 650.
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0: sold, and your building cleared. And now joining us on the Able Auctions Hotline, he covers the Vegas Golden Knights as well as goalies for The Athletic. He is Jesse Granger. Jesse, thanks for doing this today. How are you?
1: I'm good. How are you guys?
0: We're doing well. So what do you think they're going to do in game four to top what we saw in game three? Because that was a pretty wild one.
1: Yeah, it's going to be hard to top. But we probably would have been saying that after game two, right?
0: Yeah.
1: This series has been pretty unbelievable. It's so funny. All the discourse around these two teams going into the cup final was small markets. How much attention is it going to get? It's two teams that were top of the league in shot suppression. Are we going to get these low event, low scoring games? And it's been the opposite. Neither team can hold the lead. It's been a lot of fun to watch.
0: Yeah, it has been really entertaining, and I'm excited for game four as well. You know, there's some obvious big storylines with Vegas that we'll get to. Mitch Marner, of course, in the hat trick. But I do want to start by asking about the guy who scored the game-winning goal in double overtime, of course, the bounce off the end boards and then off Bussy and in. But that's Shea Theodore, who has been, you know, Shea Theodore has been a great player for a long time. But it does feel like he has maybe found even another gear in his game in these playoffs. What are you seeing from Shea Theodore night in, night out right now?
1: Yeah, he certainly has found another gear. He's playing a completely different role. I mean, like you said, this guy's been a weapon for his entire career. When he has the puck on his stick, everybody takes notice. He's like a great power play quarterback, but he's never handled the toughest minutes every night. Like, I look back to the Golden Knights Cup run in 2023, and that was Alex Petrangelo.

0: he has taken that role this year. Not only that, but he's killing penalties. He's the guy that they send out in the final minute of the game trying to protect the lead. He has really grown the defensive part of his game. And I was chatting with him, and I was like, does this feel any different to you, this postseason run? And I mean, he's been on 10 of them now, going back to a couple with the Ducks and 8 with the Golden Knights. And he said, it actually does feel different. Like, there is a mental aspect to you not being the guy. Like, Alex Pietrangelo is the dude. Any every locker room Alex Pietrangelo has ever been in, he's the dude. And he's the top minutes eater, and he gets the tough matchups. And Theodore can be great, but there's something to be said about, you realize that that guy's gone and you have to step up and elevate your role. And Theodore has done that. I think he's a little bit more vocal in the locker room. He's doing everything for this team. And then you add on top of that, he's got 6 goals, which is more than his last 4 playoff runs combined. He's just been awesome in every way.
1: Do you remember that game that we watched in Vegas together, Jesse, right before the Olympic break against the Vancouver Canucks?
0: I do. Vancouver was better for 2 periods, I think.
1: And going into the 3rd period, do you remember the conversation?
0: I do. You said that the Canucks would fall apart, and they did.
1: But you didn't believe me. This is what I want to focus on, is you didn't believe me.
0: This team, it is so stupid that we get paid to analyze this sport, because it makes no logical sense. There is no amount of logic that you can possibly find that would tell you that these Golden Knights would be where they are right now, 2 wins away from the Cup. I honestly think this is the worst team they've ever had in 9 years. I think it's the worst team they've ever had. And in these playoffs, they have been absolutely dominant, maybe better than the 2023 team. It makes no sense. It's hockey.
1: Well, I'm glad you understood why I was bringing it up, because it just feels like Vegas has been getting away with it nonstop. Like, how many games do you think they were better than Anaheim and Utah in the first 2 rounds combined?
0: Yeah, it not many. Especially
1: 2,
0: like,
1: maybe?
0: Like the first. The thing is that they have done, though, is they have consistently gotten better as the series have gone on, and that's concerning if you're Carolina, because that Utah series, I thought Utah was the better team for 2 or 3 games, and by the end of it, Vegas was clearly the better team. The same thing happened against Anaheim, where those first 2 games, the Ducks almost ran the Golden Knights out of their own building, and they won one of them because of Carter Hart, but I mean, Anaheim was clearly the better team. By the end of that series, that clearly wasn't the case. Even Colorado, those first 2 games in Colorado, they were stolen. I mean, the Avs were the better team. They controlled the possession. They had the better chances. Vegas stole them. The series just back to Vegas, and the Golden Knights were the better team. So if you're Carolina, if that trend is going to continue, and I guess you could say the Hurricanes have done something similar, but yeah, this Vegas team has seemed to figure things out as series go on, and they've survived the games that they shouldn't.
1: What's Tortorella's role in that been, Jesse? How do you sort of assess his impact as a tournament coach?
0: Yeah, I think tournament coach is a good way to put it, because as funny as it sounds, he got fired with 8 games left. I think Bruce Cassidy deserves a lot of credit for what they're doing, because he laid the groundwork, the systems, the groundwork. They haven't changed any of that. They're still running the same systems, the same defensive zone scheme, the same penalty kill, the same power play. They're doing all the stuff the same. The difference is, I do think that, and we've seen this before, Bruce Cassidy can wear on guys, and he is a strategic coach that demands strategic excellence out of you. And I think that maybe they were doubting themselves, and they were kind of second guessing and hesitating and not playing on instinct. And then you get John Tortorella, who comes in, and he's been like basically Ted Lasso. I mean, he is the rah, rah, motivational. You guys are amazing, and you just need to believe how amazing you are. And that sounds easy, but like, that message probably doesn't work if it's from a different person. Like, the fact that it's John Tortorella, who's one of the most experienced coaches in the league, he's been coaching for a quarter of a century in the NHL. He's won a cup. He just won the gold medal with the U.S. That guy coming in and telling you you're better than you think you are, you guys just need to show it, has a little bit more impact than someone else. I've heard that his pregame motivational speeches are second to none, and that's really what it has been. I think he's leaning heavily on his assistants. They've got a phenomenal assistant coaching staff. John Stevens, who's coached plenty of teams. Joel Ward has been excellent. Dominique Ducharme, who just coached Montreal to a semifinal a few years back. Shane Burke, the goalie coach, he's leaned heavily on those guys, and then he's just kind of been the motivator. He calls it guidance counselor is his word. But yeah, it's been a whole lot of rah-rah motivation from a guy who you probably don't really associate that with for most of his career.
2: No, generally not what you're thinking of with John Tortorella. But I think he deserves a lot of credit for kind of recognizing that's what was required, right? Like, he wasn't hired to come in and throw out all of the systems that Bruce Cassidy had put in place. They needed a different approach, and it

0: it feels like he's understood that and lived up to what they expected of him.
1: For sure. He mentioned that, like, especially the last couple stops that he had, Vancouver, Philadelphia, even Columbus a little bit, they were younger teams that he was kind of being asked to teach these guys how to be professionals. And there's a lot more teaching involved. And he said, he gets here, he looks in the room, he starts talking to guys, and he immediately realized that not only did he not need to do that, it would be kind of disrespectful to this room to treat them that way. And he needed to be a different kind of coach, and he has been.
0: Mitch Marner, in hat-trick performance in game three, he's been sensational in these Stanley Cup playoffs. He's got to be now the heavy favorite to win the Conn Smythe if Vegas gets this series done. You know, there's been so much talk about, right, this Marner versus the Toronto Marner and all of that. But I do want to kind of focus not so much on the contrast, but just like the excellence he's showing on a night-to-night basis right now. What has stood out to you about the postseason that Mitch Marner is putting together?

0: mind. And, like, Brett Howden is leading the NHL in goals in these playoffs, and it's, like, 90% of them are basically that play I just described. I mean, Marner, Howden has said it. He's like, I realized pretty quickly when I started getting on the ice with Mitch that if I just skate to the weak side post, he will put the puck on my stick, and I don't even have to do much. It just kind of banks off of me and into the net. If it was that easy, everyone would do it. So obviously, Brett Howden deserves some credit for having the hockey sense to find those soft spots, the size to bully his way into those areas, and he's got good hands when he's there. But it's been the Mitch Marner show for this team. I mean, I remember criticizing him during the regular season, saying, "Look, he's a good player. He's not bad out there. He's not costing the team, but for the salary he's getting paid and for the caliber player he is, sometimes you just need that guy to jump over the boards and just take over a shift." And he didn't really do that at all in the regular season. I think part of that is kind of dipping your toe into the water on a new team that's really established, and you're not, like, you're not coming in as the savior. You're kind of just one of the mix. You don't want to maybe overstep your bounds, but as he's played through the season, he's got more comfortable. He scored a big goal against Utah, and I just remember seeing him just loosen up. He looked like a different player after that, and he's been super aggressive with the puck ever since. And I mean, he's got the skill that if he's playing confidently and he's got time and space, he's going to make you look bad.
1: Jesse, what's your prediction for game four? What's your feel? And I don't mean like a result prediction. Like, what's your feel? What's your read on where this series is bending?
0: I think it's going to be a tight game. I think we're going to get the game that we all expected. I think it's going to be 2-1, 1-0, something like that. I think these coaches are pulling their hair out over the blown leads and just how wild up and down this series has been. And we kind of saw that in game two. Like, with 10 minutes left in game two, it felt like that was going to be those type of games. It was 2-0, and then it just broke wide open and chaos ensued. I think tonight we might get 60 minutes of just tight checking hockey, and one mistake is probably going to be the result. And both these teams are just, like, in the first two series, I remember thinking, like, Vegas has the experience. These young kids are not ready for this. Like, Vegas will eventually, they're going to pull through this. Carolina's different. They remind me a lot more of Vegas. Like, in the cup final, you get to attend both teams' media availabilities. You get to see both coaches and all that. And it's just, they're mirror images of each other. The way Rod Brind'Amour and John Tortorella believe in their players, the way these players just are just completely unshakable. Doesn't really matter the situation. I think this is going to be a tight one tonight, and a one goal low scoring game.
2: Jesse, I wanted to ask you, because you cover goaltending as well, of course, and you know, the Canes pull Freddie Anderson in game three. Brendan Bussey comes in and performs really, really well. Is there a dilemma, a decision to make there, or is it relatively simple and you go back with Freddie Anderson, who's been their guy for the whole playoffs?
0: I would be starting Brandon Bussey, but I will say that I would have been starting Brandon Bussey the whole playoffs. I thought he was their better goalie all season long. He had a little bit of a dip after the Olympic break, but I think that's to be expected for a rookie who's getting more minutes than he's ever seen at a really high level. I was surprised they went with Anderson to start the postseason. Now, Rod was right. It worked. Freddie was great, but I also think that there's an argument that any goalie would have been great in the way that they were dominating those games and not giving up chances. I think he has been tested in a way that he hadn't been prior to this series, and he hasn't passed those tests. I mean, he looks to me like he's chasing the game. I am big on, I'll watch a goalie give up 7 goals and tell you he was great and he doesn't need to be pulled, but that hasn't been the case for Freddie. He looks like he's chasing the play. To me, it looks like he's guessing at times. He doesn't look super confident in his reads, and he's just been a little bit behind the play every time the Golden Knights get a dangerous chance around the net, and they've gone in. I think Bussey came in. He's a very different goalie. I kind of wrote a breakdown today with some videos showing how different they are. Obviously, they catch with the opposite gloves, but Bussey's also, he's just aggressive. He will challenge. He will bull rush you if you get near the crease, whereas Freddie is kind of, he's more of a read the play, sit back on his goal line, try to react to the shots type of goalie. Bussey is more of a blocking. He tries to cut off angles. And I think that you saw it, like, he stopped 7 or 18 straight shots before that one finally went in. I think it was kind of startling to the Golden Knights when they would get those chances. All of a sudden, the goalie, you look up and he's in your lap. He's not sitting back there waiting for you to make a move. So if I were Carolina, I would be starting Bussey, one, because I just think he's been better this year, and two, I think that maybe they need something. The goals have been going in. It seems like every time Vegas gets a chance, the puck's in the net, and I think just something to mix things up and give your team a little bit of belief that the series is changing in your favor, and I think Bussey can do that.
2: Jesse, really appreciate the time. Enjoy game four. Hopefully it's just as good as the rest of the series has been.
0: Hope you're right. Thanks for having me, guys.
2: That is Jesse Granger covering the Vegas Golden Knights, as well as NHL goalies for The Athletic.

0: Shea Theodore has already, he's 30 years old, doesn't turn 31 till August, has already played 144 career playoff games. That's like just outside the top 100 all time.
1: Yeah, it's incredible.
0: He's 30. That's incredible. Like, he's got a chance to really climb that list, and he has been sensational.
1: Yeah,
0: 89 points, by the way, in those 144 games as a defenseman. Really good.
1: I still need to look up that team that he played on with Devon Taves.
0: Yeah.
1: We need to get to the
0: bottom
1: of that.
0: I bet they were pretty good.
1: Do you not? Sorry, have I never told you this?
0: No, we've talked about
1: it. Okay, good. Yeah.
0: Yeah.
1: Yeah, they should have been amazing. Sorry, you really threw me for a loop there.
0: You looked so serious.
1: I was like, you were like, what do you mean?
0: Anyways, that blew my mind.
1: Yeah,
0: 144 already at age 30 is
1: that's
0: like
1: crazy.
0: Really, really impressive.
1: Good for him.
0: 650-650 is the Dunbar Lumber text line.
1: What an unbelievably bad trade that was for the
0: that
1: Edmonton
0: was really
1: Ducks.
0: Bad.
1: Do you know what the return on the trade was?
0: What was it?
1: Anaheim agrees, or Vegas agrees, that they will select Clayton Stoner in the expansion draft.
0: Yes.
1: And in exchange, they get Shea Theodore.
0: Shea Theodore. Pretty good. Yeah.
1: Yeah.
0: And who was like Anaheim protecting? And
1: Anaheim was snookered because they gave Kevin Bieksa an
0: MC. Right.
1: Brutal.
0: That's really tough.
1: Really, really ugly.
0: Oh, well. Worked out for Shea Theodore.
1: No kidding. And Vegas.
0: Yeah. 650-650 is the Dunbar Lumber text line. You can send your thoughts in. It is Canucks talk here on Sportsnet 650. And we are talking about the UFA center market. Of course, Michael McCarron off the board, re-signing with the Minnesota Wild. Aiden from Abbotsford texts in. So, Canucks are totally bringing back Bluger at 4x4.5 with a no-move clause, right? I'd be a little surprised at those terms, but I guess maybe I shouldn't be.
1: Three times three.
0: Yeah, that sounds about
1: right. That's probably it.
0: That sounds about
1: right. At least three times 2.5.
0: I just think you got to be really purposeful about what are we signing this contract for. And I don't even just mean with Teddy Bluger, but with any UFA this year, because it's great. Well, we need a center. It's like, do you though? Do you really need a center who checks these boxes? And I get it. You don't want to throw young players to the wolves. And if Braden Coutts is in the lineup, you need people above him in the depth chart to shelter him and all those things. If you sign Teddy Bluger to a three-year, $3 million deal, though, it would feel almost like just going through the motions. Like, yeah, we need a bottom six center, and he's a bottom six center. So we're going to sign him. Rather than that next level, that kind of next order of thinking of, how does signing this contract contribute to our rebuild? How does it make us better in 5 years? Not in September and October. How does it make us better down the road, which is how you need to be viewing all of your moves right now. And the answer for every move can't just be, well, you need veterans. Like that, you can use that excuse a couple times.
1: No, right? No.
0: But that can't justify every move you make.
1: I think you can use that excuse once you have a core group.
0: Well, okay, but I wouldn't have a problem with them bringing in Brendan Gallagher.
1: No, I mean,
0: they don't have a core group right now. You know, so you can do it now.
1: But you'd bring in Brendan Gallagher so that you don't sign a longer-term deal. Like, the benefit of Gallagher is we get a guy for effectively free.
0: But that's kind of what I mean. You've got, like, a certain kicks. You've got only so many kicks at the can of the we need a veteran. We need veterans thing,
1: right?
0: And then other than that, you have to eventually move on to, here's how we're going to get future value out of signing this, out of doing this, whatever the move is, out of signing this guy or trading or whatever it is, right? Like, that has to be the priority, and getting good veterans is a secondary thing. Important, but it's a secondary thing. And it kind of reminds me of the discussions we'd have in season, right? When it's like, should they trade this guy? Should they trade this guy? Should they trade this guy? And the response is like, well, you can't trade everyone. It's like, well, how about one? How about a couple? Let's start. Let's start with a few before we get to the you can't trade everyone conversation. And I think it's the same thing when you're talking about, like, okay, hey, if you really think Teddy Bluger is an indispensable veteran, I disagree with that. But if you absolutely have to sign him and bring him back, then you better be willing to ship out some good veterans otherwise. You better think, hey, we can get value on this veteran, and that will allow us to sign Teddy Bluger. Because it can't be the all veterans all the time plan. That's not going to work. You're not going to surround these players with just so much veteran leadership that they turn into an elite core. And again, like, look, the jury is still very, very much out. Obviously, they've been in the job for like a month on this management group. But I said at the time, I think there's going to be some things that they're really, really good at. My concern is, do they have that next level of kind of approaching transactions from that value lens? And that's my concern. And until I see evidence otherwise, I'm going to remain a little concerned about it.
1: At the very least, the burden of proof is on them to show you that they can be value-minded and disciplined across every move they do for an extended period of time, because that's what this organization, like, the fundamental reason that they're here is not mean girls drama in the locker room or, you know, whatever, but Quinn Hughes wanted to go to the United States. Like, the fundamental reason they're here is that this organization has failed to manage the hockey value of their portfolio across the last 20 years. Like, really, it's 15 years. They've been catastrophic at it. It's not just been bad. It's been an abject failure. They've been the worst in hockey at it by a mile, which is why they're here. The worst team in hockey by a mile. And so, yeah, I mean, I think it's fair to wonder if this organization that's never been able to think in like 5-year increments, whether or not they're going to be able to simply because they're under new management. We certainly hope so. Mm-hmm. Certainly new management saying the right things. And hopefully that translates. For me, the Bluger question really comes down to, he has very, very limited paths to trade value.
0: Mm-hmm.
1: So if it's, you know, 1x1.5, you know, I still don't think that's worth doing. Like, if it's 1x1.5, I still don't think that's worth doing, but it's not something that's like a flavor preference.
0: No, it's like whatever. Yeah.
1: At that point, as opposed to, you know, a miss or something that's like going to harm this team in any way. 3x3, I think, like, that you're paying double what I'd feel comfortable being iffy about if it was a 1-year deal and extending it over term. Like, that doesn't make sense for this team. I think you're better off just like playing Ratu as your third line center.
0: Yeah, and that's before.
1: And you keep talking about how good Ty Mueller is.
0: Yeah, it's true.
1: So Safone.
0: Yeah, I didn't even list him in the.
1: Right. Well, why would you?
0: Yeah, of course.
1: Why would you?
0: Unless, from my perspective, he's not.
1: Unless he was a guy that you constantly say is like a big reason why your amateur drafting's so good, why would you list him? It's not an important consideration. But I would say, like, Safonov, Mueller, Kutz. It's not like you don't have outs for that fourth line center. I think it does make sense to bring in, like, I'd also adjust my opinion based on whether or not they got a winger in the first round. Like, a winger who's going to be in your lineup next year, then I think it makes sense to spend a little bit on, like, a tough third line center. Right? Like, that was the genesis of the McCarron theory. But otherwise, I think you just, like, see what Ratu can do for 40 games. You're going to take a look at Kutz. You're going to want to take a look at Mueller. Safonov's probably going back to Russia if he doesn't make the team. So if you want to take a look at Safonov, you're probably looking at that. And maybe you cobble it together instead of going out and spending on a Stenlund or you know, extending Teddy Bluger.
0: Or a Sissons. I think the only way I would really be gung-ho about going after a center is if it fits the mold of this guy's going to have trade value, and we're doing it explicitly for that reason. Yeah. This is a flipping operation. Otherwise,
1: so Stenlund 3 point, Stenlund 4x2.
0: Yeah. Yep. Yeah. And then trade him for 50%. Yeah. I think
1: Sissons 5x2, 5.5. Yeah. He'd have trade value there.
0: Yeah. It's getting tight. Like, 2.75 is not a small ticket for a, you know, if a playoff team is trying to do other things. Right, and they're right up against the cap.
1: Oh, but you can take money back and on.
0: It's getting tight. That's all I'm saying.
1: Yeah, Sissons is going to have cachet as a role player.
0: Yeah, and if those are out, and if those deals aren't available to you, which, given the Michael McCarron precedent, I'd be a little surprised if they are, then I'd be looking at your kind of pure quad A NHL, AHL tweener guys, right? Like, guys who you can bring up and play. Like, because I get it. You look at the depth chart, and it's totally fair. You don't want to be in a situation where you're forced to promote Braden Kutz because you don't have other options, right? Even though you think he'd be best served at Abbotsford, you want to get that cover. But I'd be doing it with the, like, pure guys that you have, that you can shuttle back and forth from Abbotsford. Like, you don't care if you lose them on waivers, whatever. That class of player, rather than spending money and committing term on a player like Teddy Bluger to take away minutes from a guy like Atu Ratu. And now, to be fair, we haven't heard anything really from this. You know, we barely heard any like leaks or rumors or anything since this management group has taken over. It seemed like the Jim Rutherford regime was pretty intent on signing Teddy Bluger. I don't know if that's still the case.
1: I don't know if they were that intent on it.
0: Yeah, okay.
1: They were open to it.
0: Yeah.
1: Yeah, you know what? You're right. This organization or this management group's played things very close to the vest. They still haven't broken their own news on a single thing, but mm-hmm. they have definitely played it close to the vest in terms of what to expect. Right? Like, we don't really have a good sense of what they think about anything.
0: Nope. Yeah, that's the thing. Like,
1: it's kind of Sleepy Hollow.
0: The Teddy Blueger conversation could be completely beside the point.
1: Yeah. Yeah, like other than,
0: I don't know.
1: I feel like we have a really good sense
0: not
1: of what they think about.
0: Not that we would ever devote a lot of time to something that was completely beside the point. That would be crazy.
1: We have a really good sense of how they feel about culture and just about nothing else, right?
0: Yes, we know they're a fan of culture.
1: Yeah. We're going to need a cricket.
0: They love art galleries and museums.
1: We may eventually need a cricket's drop for the Sleepy Hollow Rogers Arena thing. What?
0: What, do you like Sleepy Hollow? Like they're asleep?
1: I don't know.
0: But like Sleepy Hollow, that's like Ichabod Crane, no? Isn't it?
1: Yeah.
0: So I feel like I'm missing some connective tissue here.
1: Sleepy Hollow, it's like a quiet, spooky place where no one really...
0: I don't know.
1: Like, people are like, there's a headless horseman.
0: Yeah, is it and quiet
1: people
0: are like, though? There's a headless horseman running around.
1: Yeah, it's quiet and then the headless horseman shows up. Like, it's not like they're going to be quiet and there's not going to be any activity.
0: The main thing I think of with Sleepy Hollow isn't a lack of activity. It's the crazy activity of the head involving the headless
1: well,
0: horseman.
1: Well, it's sleepy and it's hollow. It's like devoid. Okay. That's the point.
0: Okay. The void.
1: Devoid.
0: It's the void. That's what we should call Rogers Arena. Devoid sounds like it's like the bomb, but it's devoid.
1: Devoid. It's a hot sauce.
0: All right. We got one more segment coming up here. So send your thoughts in. 650, 650 is the Dunbar Lumber text line. It is Canucks Talk on Sportsnet 650.
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9: It's time for another VRM and Yacht Draft Prospect Profile. Here's Joey Kenward.
10: Gavin McKenna is one of the premier forwards available for this year's draft. The 5'11 left winger from Whitehorse, Yukon has been a teenage prodigy the last few years, leading the Medicine Hat Tigers to a WHL title in 2025 and helping Penn State University to one of their best records in school history this season. In addition, while skating as an underager, he was a point-per-game player with Canada over the last two World Junior Championships. NHL Central Scouting has him rated the number one prospect in North America. So there's no question Gavin McKenna will have his name called out very early at this year's draft in Buffalo.
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0: 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In the inbox, Trancer, and reacting, we devoted a lot of time to the Michael McCarron contract off the top of the show. Tyler texts in, I really think that we could trade EP40 without retaining. These contracts are nuts. I understand that, and it might even be true. I have only very, like, lukewarm intensity on any takes related to Elias Pettersson's value because I find it so difficult to judge. So maybe that's absolutely right. But there is, because what do you say? Michael McCarron's deal has $20 million total value, thereabouts. What does Pettersson have left?
1: Like 64.
0: Yeah. Big difference.
1: Big difference.
0: So I get the take.
1: Also, is Elias, like, Pettersson 6'5" and fights and right-handed?
0: He is none of those things.
1: Is he capable of putting up 50 points?
0: Does he have excellent practice habits?
1: Neither is Michael McCarron. No. And Pettersson is a consistent 50-point guy now.
0: Yes. Yeah. That's the problem. Lock him in. Roll out of bed 50 points in a season.
1: Roll out of bed with 50 points instead? That's true.
0: Yeah. It's just not what you want.
1: No.
0: But it is true.
1: It's just not great for him.
0: It's like, you know, real estate speak. It's like guaranteed 50-point score. And you're like, uh-oh.
1: he's not at the point yet of being described as a former first round pick.
0: No, former top five pick,
1: but we're getting there.
0: Yeah, former top five pick Elias Pettersson could be on the move. Wow. Yeah. What an asset. Anyways, my point is, I'm not even disagreeing with the texture, because it could be right. We don't know exactly how GMs are going to react to the cap going up. It's just that there's a world of difference in the total dollar commitment and the yearly salary commitment, obviously, between Elias Pettersson and the Michael McCarron deal. So I get it. I just don't know if there's a direct line we can draw between the two deals. It's the kind of thing where it might be more true a couple of years down the road. And if we do start to see not just the bottom end get pushed up, like with the Michael McCarron deal, but when we start to see more high-end player contracts come in, and if all of a sudden there are a ton of guys making

0: being 12, 13 or whatever, then I could see Elias Pettersson's deal looking a lot more palatable. But I'm not sure guys signing for 3.3 instead of like 1.8 is going to change the math so much on Elias Pettersson.
1: What would help is Alex Tuch signing at 11.
0: Yes, exactly. Things like that, I think, would go a lot longer to changing how the league looks at Elias Pettersson's contract than the low end guys. So, I mean, we'll see. Maybe Alex Tuch will do that.
1: Yeah, like Charlie Coyle even going for, what was it, 5x6?
0: Yes.
1: That hurts. Because if he'd hit the open market and gone like 8.5,
0: right,
1: you know what I mean?
0: Yeah.
1: You need that like inflation at the upper end of the center market.
0: Yeah. You need like a 60-point center to sign for like $10 million.
1: Yeah.
0: Because then it's like, well, Elias Pettersson is basically that, but he could be more, so we're fine paying the extra 1.6.
1: Right. Yeah.
0: Like that's where you need to get the math to.
1: I think that's a couple years away.
0: I agree.
1: And also that's when his cash is going to dip well below the cap hit. And also his, well, no, he has an NMC through the entirety of his deal.
0: Yes.
1: So, yeah, I mean, it's, look, all of these are complicated. You know, we were talking about the seven guys, right? And I think this is really where it comes down to, like, one thing I think, because we're not hearing a ton of rumors about what the club is thinking or what, like, what does a Sedin / Ryan Johnson style rebuild look like? Mm-hmm. We don't really know. Specifically, we know
0: there's been like
1: broad outlines.
0: Yeah, and I think, you know, you are really having to read between the lines. But I think about RJ on with Landon and John Shannon, and you know, referencing the patience of Montreal, right? And like, hey, they didn't even make a deadline deal; they kind of trusted in there. So there's, but that's more like broad strategy perspective.
1: But also, that was like that was moves when they were on their way up.
0: Yes.
1: You know what I mean?
0: Like, rather than like positioning themselves.
1: We've seen very little evidence that the Canucks are going about this in a Montreal style way in terms of like spending into the skid or building out a huge front office.
0: Mm-hmm.
1: Right? Like that's very different to this point, I would say.
0: I think I interrupted a thought.
1: And I don't remember what it was.
0: Okay, well, never mind.
1: What was I saying?
0: We don't know what a Sedin and Ryan Johnson style rebuild looks like.
1: Yeah. And so I think it might be helpful, and I'll probably write my annual perfect off-season thing tomorrow. So tonight, for tomorrow. So we can talk about it more. But, you know, the seven guys, so the seven, not the religion practiced commonly in Westeros, but the seven guys.
0: Right. The seven, no, of course.
1: The seven.
0: You know, you got the father, the mother.
1: The warrior.
0: The warrior.
1: The crone.
0: The smith.
1: Don't forget the crone.
0: Yeah, the crone, smith. Of course. What else we got?
1: I don't know.
0: The maid? The maiden? The maid?
1: Maybe.
0: Maybe?
1: Something
0: we'll
1: like
0: check
1: that
0: out.
1: Yeah. Anyway. The seven guys with the, you know, and they all fit the following description. How old is Pettersson? 27 or older.
0: Mm-hmm.
1: Signed long term. To deals, I think, uniformly over $4.5 million with some form of no move or no trade protection. Right? And the deals are all long. The three forwards, Pettersson, Besser, DeBrusque.
0: Mm-hmm.
1: The two defensemen, Marcus Pettersson, Filip Hronek. The two goalies, Demko, Lankinen. I think you're stuck in net. We talked about this a bit yesterday, and I think you're stuck in net for this year. I think that's a next summer.
0: I agree.
1: So really, it's five guys.
0: I also look at, not that you'd be stuck necessarily, but I would look at Marcus Pettersson as a hold. He has two more years left before it becomes a 15-team no trade, as opposed to the full.
1: Yeah, 15 teams pretty
0: still powerful
1: though,
0: for sure, but at least it becomes, I think, a little more doable.
1: I'm
0: not saying I would pass on a Marcus Pettersson. If he was into it and a team comes calling, fine, whatever. But I don't look at it as like I have to get this done this summer.
1: I think on a guy like Marcus Pettersson too, it's like, he looked so bad in so many games last year. And then you look at the stranger, Brandon in Vancouver offers stranger, which is definitely true. You look at Marcus Pettersson's actual on-ice impact, like it looked bad for him.
0: Mm-hmm.
1: And then his on-ice impact is the team was surrendering scoring chances against at a world's lower rate with him on the ice than they were in all other minutes. So he probably wasn't doing that badly. You know what I mean?
0: Like, yep.
1: He's exactly the sort of guy I think you want to let structure help.
0: Yes.
1: You know,
0: right.
1: He's exactly the type of guy that I don't want to panic trade coming off of the Adam Foote season.
0: Yes.
1: Okay, so if we take him off the

0: table, then there's four.
1: Yeah, so we're down to Besser, Hronik, Pedersen, DeBrusk.
0: And how many of those would you like to see move?
1: Three. Yeah, that's a lot of work.
0: But so three would be a perfect? Three would be an A?
1: Yeah, well, you got to. It depends on the returns and the shapes of the deal, of course. But like as a conceptual.
0: To some extent, honestly, only to some extent.
1: Conceptually, if we're sitting here in September, before on the eve of training camp, and they've traded Elias Pettersson, Filip Hronek, and Jake DeBrusk in like totally reasonable, fair deals, that I would be very bullish on that. Very, very bullish on what that signals for what the rebuild is going to look like. Yeah, like that, I mean, perfect, whatever. Like, you know, is anything truly perfect, Trance, right? But that I would be very excited about those moves as the first summer under Ryan Johnson.
0: Okay, so three of four.
1: And two of four, I'd be really excited too.
0: Three of four, you'd start to be like, let him cook, he's a ninja. Right?
1: Let him cook.
0: Three of four, let the ninja cook, he's cooking with his cat ninja stuff. That's where you'd get to?
1: Let the ninja cook. Yes, that's exactly what I'd be saying.
0: Okay, so three of four, you are a chef / cat ninja.
1: Yes, absolutely.
0: Two of four, it's
1: pretty
0: like
1: good.
0: Solid B.
1: Yeah. I'd even say B plus.
0: Put it down the fairway.
1: Yes.
0: 200 yards. Not 250, but a solid 200.
1: Oh, no. I'd go like 240.
0: Okay.
1: Yeah.
0: I don't think I agree with you, but that's okay.
1: That's fine. One would be like incomplete.
0: I think, yeah.
1: But that also might be the most likely outcome.
0: So one, and it's just DeBrusk.
1: Just DeBrusk.
0: Because if it's Pettersson, it's a different thing.
1: Yes, that's a good point. Or right? If it's Hronek, frankly, it's a different
0: honestly,
1: thing.
0: Honestly, you're right.
1: Yeah.
0: Yes.
1: Yeah, that's a good point. Actually, so we do have to adjust for which the one is. Because if they, you know what, if they just trade Filip Hronek, but it's a home run deal, I'm probably pretty excited.
0: Right.
1: Because that signals like a lot
0: get
1: about
0: it.
1: Your understanding
0: they
1: and
0: get
1: how.
0: It.
1: Yes. And I'm like, okay, whatever. You held on to DeBrusk. I can totally live with that if you did a really good job on
0: but
1: the
0: Hronek
1: deal.
0: But if it's just DeBrusk and then Hronek's kept and named captain, like. What?
1: Oh boy,
0: that feels like fat part of the bell curve outcome here.
1: I don't think naming him captain is after the commentary we heard. Not that it's off the table, but I don't think it's like should be our baseline expectation.
0: I think it's at. I mean, what's changed?
1: Management and the coach,
0: I guess.
1: Yeah, I like. Look, again, I'm not saying it's completely off. But I wouldn't.
0: What's their commentary been on captain?
1: One emerges.
0: They present themselves.
1: Don't force it.
0: And what was their commentary on what happened down the stretch last season?
1: I don't know. What was it?
0: I was leaving the rink so excited about what we were building.
1: Sure, but that doesn't mean that Filip Hronek presented himself as captain.
0: But he might at training camp.
1: Yeah, it's possible.
0: Not hard for them to tell that story.
1: Yeah, I don't know, though. I didn't get the sense that, like, that's an answer you give to me if you are preparing not to name a captain.
0: Okay.
1: That's how I interpreted it.
0: Yep. Maybe you're right. I'm just saying, we don't know. So we're trying to come up with a range of outcomes and what it would all mean. And I think it's useful to go through the structure of this stuff, especially in the absence of information. Like, what would we think if? Because that allows us to set a baseline,
1: mm-hmm.
0: you know, and then we can operate and adjudicate off of that baseline as opposed to winging it, you know?
1: Yes.
0: And so I think the what we've basically come to is like, provided you move over 0.5 of the five contracts attached to veterans who are signed long-term with some form of no-movement clause, provided you move more than 1.5, it's basically a passing grade, provided that the one moved is either Pettersson or Hronek.
1: Yep. I think that's fair.
0: Anything less than that, unacceptable.
1: Yeah, I don't know about unacceptable, but disappointing, for sure.
0: Not enough. Yeah. Insufficient.
1: Yeah.
0: It's more than incomplete. It's insufficient.
1: Yeah, it will feel like... I guess that you said like if they make Filip Hronek and that's the only move, it signals that they get it. And I would worry that the scenario you just outlined would be like they don't get it and that they're maybe too concerned with like the veteran thing and all that and not as concerned about getting in moves or doing moves that are going to make you better 5 years down the road. That would be my concern if that unfolds.
0: Yeah.
1: Which I think is fair.
0: And I'd add this, like I still think the opportunity of this summer is potentially more unique than they realize. Like
1: how so?
0: Well, what we were talking about with Landon. like the opportunity to have buy-in both organizationally right. and in this market.

0: it to actually tear this thing down.
1: Yep.
0: I think you are kidding yourself if you think you have a multi-year mandate.
1: Forever. Yep.
0: Where there's like, we're not judging anyone off wins and losses. Like, that is not how the Vancouver Canucks have ever operated. And when they've talked like that, it's been for a minute,
1: mm-hmm.
0: you know, and then things have quickly snapped back to reality.
1: Jay in Calgary texts in, they really need to give Stan Bowman a call before he's fired. And we had a couple of people earlier text in this one. Hey guys, could Darnell Nurse be a candidate that the Canucks target to get paid to take on a distressed asset? Darnell Nurse, of course, 4 years left, $9.25 million. Full no move for this year, goes to a 10-team no trade after this season. Darnell Nurse, because of his performance and the contract and the number, and because specifically of Edmonton's situation, is that, like, where does that rank in terms of negative value contracts around the league right now?
0: Darnell Nurse, yeah. Very high.
1: Is it number one because specifically of Edmonton's situation? Because
0: yes.
1: I don't think there's another team in the league where opening up $9.25 million of cap space would be as significant as it would be for Edmonton right now.
0: The only other one would be Greenway, because they have Tuck. Go check their cap wages page. They are, because they signed all of their guys for so long, they actually don't have a ton of cap flex, and they have Tuck, Krebs, and Benson.
1: Benson, yes.
0: So they legitimately are going to need to shed that four.
1: Yes.
0: I think.
1: That's interesting.
0: So Greenway and Nurse would sort of be my urgency files number one and
1: two. Yeah, because look, I have
0: no
1: idea.
0: But Nurse has the toxicity added of term.
1: Yeah, term, and also like not toxicity from an acquiring team's perspective, but he has become
0: such a lightning rod?
1: The whipping boy.
0: Yeah.
1: In Edmonton, right? Like the guy standing in the way of them improving the team in many ways. That's how he's perceived there.
0: I honestly think Nurse, by the way, is the classic toolsy defenseman.
1: Mm-hmm.
0: You know what I mean? Who you don't figure out he's just toolsy for a little bit too long.
1: Mm-hmm.
0: And still expect, but I will say, like, there's moments in games where they get chaotic. When games get chaotic, I feel like Nurse is at his best. And when you need like a calm, simple shift,
1: right,
0: that's where you get a little nervous. I think Nurse is a good player. Like, I think Nurse is a whipping boy a little bit undeservedly. That's not to say the contract's good, because I think he's like a pretty classic like four.
1: Right.
0: But I still think he's a top four defenseman.
1: Yeah, I could see that.
0: Like, I don't think it's that different from like a lower end version of the Seth Jones goes from Chicago to Florida.
1: Mm-hmm.
0: That would be my sales pitch.
1: Yeah, I could see that for sure.
0: And I think if you can get paid and get Darnell Nurse in a position like Vancouver's in, and you can just like put him with Tom Volander and be like, both of you guys go, like, you're both so toolsy.
1: Yeah,
0: and
1: you're long, you're fast, you can move, like, just do it.
0: Do some wild stuff and we'll play structured hockey. That'd be fun.
1: I just think for me, it's more like, you're right. There's, and maybe a couple years down the road, can you flip them at the deadline if you 50% retain? Like, sure, absolutely possible. But more than that, it's hard to find those clearly negative value contracts around the league. And Darnell Nurse stands out so clearly, and not just because, and again, the team situation matters here. If the Canucks had Darnell Nurse on their books right now instead of Elias Pettersson, we wouldn't be saying, oh, you have to trade Darnell Nurse. You have to pay to get off. You'd be saying, well, just whatever. Just hold him.
0: Yeah, yeah. In two years, he's going to be awesome value.
1: But because it's Edmonton and they are in the most high-stakes situation a team could be in right now, like, they got to do it if he's willing to waive. And I have no idea if waiving to come to Vancouver would have any interest whatsoever.
0: Probably not.
1: But I do think, like, you got to just be making the list of negative value contracts that teams are going to be seriously motivated to move. And those are the guys you need to be in on. And there's not a ton of them left around the NHL right now. And Darnell Nurse clearly is one. You know, I've never heard anything negative about Darnell Nurse as a guy off the ice or anything. So I don't think there's any concerns about bringing him into the locker room. I think he fits from that perspective. I get it. You know, I'm sure we'll have fans texting in about don't throw Edmonton a life raft, but get paid for it. If they want to pay fair price for a life raft, that's fine. That's totally their business, as long as they pay fair price in return. And I guess that would be the other question. Like, what are they giving to you to do it? But I would be all over Darnell Nurse. Like, if there was any way to make that work.

0: and get paid. That might be one of the few contracts in the NHL where you can still do that kind of old school, get paid to take a distressed asset thing back, which the Canucks should absolutely be in on. Aiden from Abbotsford texts in, I don't fully understand the unwillingness to retain on EP40. If retaining 2.6 gets you a first, I'd be doing that and wouldn't think too hard about it. The salary cap will only be relevant for maybe the last year of the six remaining. And even then, what's 2.6 for 1 year on a $120 million plus upper limit? The concern about retention for me, Aiden, isn't so much about taking away cap flexibility from the Canucks. It's that you only get three retention slots. And retention slots are really a really powerful tool for a rebuilding team if you're trying to make deals work at the deadline. And locking one of those three up for 6 years
1: during a rebuild. Yeah.
0: Like, that's the stumbling block for me. It's not so much like, oh no, they're going to miss the $3 million of salary cap.
1: You'd rather take money back.
0: You're taking, yeah. Oh, exactly. I have no problem taking money back. Why, like taking the Cody Ceci or Brian Dumoulin or whatever.
1: Yeah. Both.
0: That's awesome.
1: Both.
0: Yeah. Why not? Let's do it. But you are limiting what you can do.
1: Let's build the blue line that will truly drive Thomas Stranz insane.
0: Just get Ben Chiarot in there.
1: Ben Chiarot, Brian Dumoulin.
0: Edmondson.
1: And Cody Ceci.
2: Edmondson, Cody Ceci.
0: The
2: yeah.
0: Four horsemen of the apocalypse.
1: Oh, my God.
0: Yeah.
1: The fact that three of those guys legit play on the same blue line drives me is wild stuff.
0: It's so good. It's a great bit. I have zero problem taking back bad money.
1: You know,
0: like, that's absolutely what they should be
1: doing.
0: You
1: know, it would be smart if the Canucks could acquire a bunch of those defensemen.
0: Yeah.
1: During a rebuild. And then, like, you guarantee that I'm like, wow, that's a home run trade for the Canucks at the deadline.
0: When they move them. I can't believe they traded that guy.
1: Oh, man.
0: Yeah. That'd be fantastic.
1: I think it makes sense, ultimately. I think, look, here we are at the start of a Vancouver Canucks rebuild. We don't know what budget this team has to play with.
0: Mm-hmm.
1: We don't know how deep they're willing to go.
0: Mm-hmm.
1: I think we do know with a fair degree of certainty that this window is unique in the last 15 years of Canucks history. This is a unique summer for this franchise.
0: From everything we can tell, yes, it is. We've never heard the franchise talk like this. Ever.
1: Now, hopefully, that signals a new day for next summer, too. And the summer after that.
0: Mm-hmm.
1: Hopefully, this opportunity is not novel in the history of this franchise. But I don't think you can proceed as if you've got time if you're Ryan Johnson and Henrik and Daniel Sedin. And for that reason, I would say we should set the line at two.
0: Well, you need to proceed.
1: Two and a half.
0: At least as if you don't have time on the deconstruction phase.
1: Yes.
0: It's almost like.
1: Two and a half, man. They got to aim higher. In a normal rebuild, it would be like, yeah, okay, you moved DeBrusk and Pedersen this summer. That makes sense. This is a Vancouver Canucks rebuild. You need to go scorched earth with urgency this summer if you're going to, like, if the personality transplant is not going to be rejected by the host.
0: Yeah. It's almost like they've been hired to do, like, a full-scale reno of a house or something, but you're
1: right.
0: Worried that the owner is going to, like, change their mind. And so you're like, okay, should we, like, really, you know, take our time, draft the blueprints for what it's going to look like, you know, hire the architects, interview the landscapers, or should we just get a bulldozer in and knock it down right now so the owner has no chance but to build from the ground up?
1: Right.
0: Like, take away the changing their mind option.
1: Yes.
0: And I actually think they can afford to be patient in a lot of ways, maybe in most ways, but where the deconstruction comes in, you're right. That is the thing. You got to just do it. Do it so it's off the table and it can't be undone.
1: Yes.
0: Right? Take changing ownership's mind or ownership changing their mind. Take that off the table as quickly as possible by making those sorts of proactive moves and get the bulldozer out and tear this thing down.
1: Heed the words of Lady Macbeth. What's done cannot be undone. Which, by the way, psychologists believe is the first actual official discovery of the Freudian slip.
0: Why?
1: Done can.
0: Oh.
1: Yeah.
0: Interesting.
1: They believe that's an intentional... internal.
0: The first, it is what it is. Lady Macbeth.
1: Lady Macbeth is, it is what it is.
0: You hate to see it.
1: Yeah.
0: It is what it is. All right. That's the show for today. We're back tomorrow with a big Wednesday edition, the crossover, and Jason Bukala, who released his final top 100 draft rankings.
1: There you go, Bjork top five, baby.
0: At sportsnet.ca.

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13: Tonight, a historic Stanley Cup final continues in Vegas. After Mitch Marner came out flying in Game 3. Carolina responded with 3 goals in 39 seconds to tie it. But Vegas sealed the deal in double overtime to take a 2-1 series lead. What's in store for Game 4? You just have to watch the Stanley Cup Final. 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
14: It's time for another VRM and Yacht Draft Prospect Profile. Here's Joey Kenward.
15: Carson Carroll's is one of the top defensive prospects available in this year's draft. The 6'2", 200-pound blue liner was a force for the Prince George Cougars in the WHL, putting up 20 goals and 73 points in just 58 games. Hailing from Cypress River, Manitoba, Carroll's has won 4 medals for Canada, including gold at the under-18s, as well as bronze earlier this year at the World Juniors. He's ranked 3rd overall among North American skaters by NHL Central Scouting. So don't be surprised if Carson Carroll's turns out to be the top defenseman selected in this year's draft in Buffalo.
14: 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Go with Vancouver Ready Mix or Yard at a Time Concrete.

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1: Thank you.
0: How are you?
1: Did you miss me?
0: I did. Had a couple solo shows Wednesday and Thursday.
1: How did that go?
0: I was scared. Scared the whole time. But now it's okay.
1: Did people text in and say, where's Lena?
0: Yeah, a lot of people.
1: Oh, good.
0: They were like, I am turning the station off.
1: My favorite is turning the dial.
0: Yeah. And I said, please don't. And they did anyway.
1: Oh.
0: Anyway, Arash, Elon, intern Nico producing the show today. And because we did not have a show yesterday, mm-hmm. we are going to do in or out today. So text in 650-650. Your submissions, a take, a statement, whatever it is. We tell you if we are in on that or out on that. Are you in or out on LA in early June, Lena?
1: I am in.
0: That's where you went.
1: That's where I went. I went to go see my family. And it was great. I thought that I was in for really hot weather, but it was a random, what they called, the news called it a cool down in LA.
0: A cool down?
1: But it
0: they
1: was
0: got different terms than we got.
1: Yeah.
0: Wow.
1: They do. I learned that. Also, every day I turned on the news, there was something wild going on.
0: Yeah.
1: There was an armed robbery one day, closed the highway.
0: Sounds about right.
1: Yeah, news choppers constantly circling the freeways there. It's a pretty lively place,
0: it's a pretty
1: let me tell you.
0: Place.
1: But yeah, their cool down was 24 to 25 degrees every day.
0: Oh, well, that's wonderful.
1: So, you know what?
0: And
1: I had some mild weather.
0: You got to watch a very good hockey game Saturday.
1: Oh, my goodness.
0: Double OT, Carolina Hurricanes come back. They score 4 goals in the third period. 3:39.
1: Can I just say that I had predicted that this was going to be an entertaining matchup? We may have
0: not.
1: To roll the tapes.
0: I did not. Yeah. I will readily admit that I thought this was going to be a very, very boring series.
1: You and a lot of other people.
0: It seemed like it should be. I mean, like going
1: into
0: it. A heavy
1: check team versus a heavy check team.
0: Two very solid defensive teams. It made a lot of sense that it should just be a, hey, we're going to see maybe an odd

0: going into game four between the Hurricanes and the Golden Knights. I think the biggest storyline is who is going to start in net for the Carolina Hurricanes, because Freddie Anderson let in those four goals in the second period.
1: Yeah.
0: And Brandon Bussey came in, made a save.
1: He was bussing.
0: Yep. He sure was. Made a save on a Mitch Marner penalty shot. Stop him from getting four goals.
1: He didn't know who he was shooting.
0: No.
1: Shooting at.
0: That was a crazy thing to say, too. It's like, bro, were you not paying attention? The goalie changed. Yes, he holds his glove on a different hand. What do you mean? Anyway, he still scored three goals, so it's fine.
1: What a night that was for Mitch Marner.
0: Yeah, it sure was. And then it almost...
1: Oh, the way it ended, too, man.
0: It almost ended in a way that was a very Toronto Maple Leafs way for things to end.
1: Mm-hmm.
0: But it didn't. The Vegas Golden Knights do win. Now, so the Anderson and Bussey conversation to me, I think you have to go back to Freddie Anderson.
1: I mean, he's 13-2 in the playoffs. He, granted, hasn't fared well this series, but I think you gotta ride your goalie who's like taking you through this all.
0: Yeah.
1: Also, Bussey hasn't started yet.
0: No. And to be fair, like he had a really good season. He was a very solid pickup, I guess you could call him, for the Carolina Hurricanes. And he's been great. But what? Why are you laughing?
2: He's 31-6-2.
0: Yeah.
2: He's more than a good pickup.
0: But are we saying that's because of Bussey or because Carolina's just amazing defensively?
2: I think Carolina is very good defensively, but they're stylistically, Anderson and Bussey are two very different goalies. And you're seeing Freddie Anderson kind of get more tired in net. I know he's had the breaks and everything, but you can see that he's just, you know, he's a bit more exhausted in that sense.
0: Yeah, I mean, maybe you can make the argument, but like to me, like an .895 save percentage, that's not... Like, that was Bussey's save percentage throughout the season. That's not incredible, you know? That's fine.
2: For sure, but, like, imagine right now, so they're down 2-1 in the series.
1: Mm-hmm.
2: Freddie Anderson, you know, again, he in the regular season, and he's been good in the playoffs, but you're at a position now where you get to throw another stylistic goaltender at the team in game four. The positive is Brandon Bussey goes in there, gets you a win. And the other kind of side positive is, maybe out of it, is... He goes in there, you still lose. Freddie Anderson gets a rest.
1: So you think Bussey needs to start today?
2: I mean, Carolina's been the kind of team where they've just done that goalie rotation thing. So I don't think it should matter which goalie is really in there. But at the same time, like, again, Freddie Anderson's been good, but his in terms of his age and his track record and everything, you have gotten here through the regular season and through the playoffs with this idea that any person that's in net it doesn't matter, you're going to play your system. So why not throw it against the Kings, or not the Kings, but the Golden Knights, where you can just be like, hey, well, you know, here's another stylistically different goaltender that catches the other way,
1: yeah,
2: and messes with them a little bit.
1: So the Vegas Golden Knights were actually asked about it, and an overwhelming amount of them explained how they go extensively hard on researching each goaltender, their tendencies and everything, and that they wouldn't even sweat it if the Canes decide to switch it up. So
0: yeah,
1: there's that.
0: I don't think they would say like, oh man, I hope they don't. I am nervous if there's a right-handed
1: goalie. I know, but I felt like
0: there.
1: They made it a point to really be like, listen, like, we study them.
0: Maybe they're
1: hard.
0: Overcompensating.
1: They could be like a little bit of insecurity.
0: It's the big truck of comments in media.
1: And you're like, wait, we didn't even ask you about this.
0: Yeah, I do. So to me, the reason I would go Freddie Anderson is I think you have, like, I don't know if you want to play that card yet. And you might want to play that card a period into tonight's game. Mm-hmm. But I think if you play that card and Bussey has a bad game and Carolina loses, it's, yes, you can go back to Freddie, but I feel like the team has just lost confidence in both those guys at
1: yes,
0: that point.
1: Yes, that's a great point.
0: Whereas if you go to Freddie tonight, the team can be like, hey, you know what?
1: You're our guy.
0: You're our guy. You got a night off. And then if it doesn't work, you can go to Bussey and the team can be like, hey, we got a new guy in net. Mm-hmm. Let's see how it goes.
1: Yeah.
0: So,
1: we know you're good in the relief. We've seen you do it in the series. So,
0: yeah. And that's why I would go Anderson on a short leash. Hope it works out. I am predicting a Carolina win tonight.
1: I hope you're right.
0: Why do you hope I'm right?
1: Well, because I want the Canes to take it.
0: Oh, all right. I do.
1: Do you have? Are you rooting for either team?

0: Team?
1: I picked Vegas, so I just feel like I have to root for Vegas at this point. I don't really care what team wins.
0: Yeah.
1: Even watching the game on Saturday, I was like, this is a super exciting game.
0: Yeah.
1: I don't care what happens. Like, there's no part of me that wishes for one team to win.
0: And like I mentioned earlier, like, we've seen a little bit of everything already, and it's only been three games. We've seen a ton of offense in game one. We've seen late winners. We've seen game two where there's, you know, in the final 10 minutes of regulation, everything happens.
1: Mm-hmm.
0: And then game three with the Mitch Marner.
1: Natural hat trick.
0: Then you've got a total fluke of a goal to end it all in double overtime. So, I mean, is it fair to ask if it's one of the greatest series so far, or is it too early?
1: I think it's way too early.
0: Okay.
1: I think for it to be a great series, it at least has to go six, probably seven games. It's a good series so far.
0: Yeah.
1: It's been great. It's exceeded my expectations, but I think that's it so far. Okay. That's coming up at 5, Golden Knights Hurricanes game 4. You can hear the call here on Sportsnet 650. On sportsnet.ca right now. Jason Bukala's final draft ranking is up. 100 names, Lena. That's too many names. But he's done it. Jason Bukala, you can go read the list.
0: That man never stops working.
1: He never stops. So you can read the list up at sportsnet.ca if you want to go through, you know, the potential first three-ish rounds and who the Canucks could be looking at in those three rounds. We'll go through some of the more notable rankings here and kind of talk our way through them. So to start at number one, who do you think he has, Lena, first overall?
0: Well, you want me to, I mean, I know the answer.
1: Oh, okay. Well, tell me the answer.
0: Ivar Stenberg.
1: Is Ivar Stenberg at number one? Now,
0: does that come as a surprise for you?
1: I do want to stress this isn't a mock draft. So, like, you might think that Gavin McKenna is going to Toronto, but has Ivar Stenberg rated higher.
0: Mm-hmm.
1: I don't think it's a surprise. I feel like Books has been pretty high on Stenberg. But just in general, like, I do feel like as the season goes on and as we go through this process, some players will get a little overhyped.
0: Yeah.
1: And that'll lead to other players getting a little overlooked. Now, I don't think Gavin McKenna is getting overhyped. I think he probably should and deserves to go first overall. But I think with that and with Stenberg kind of having an okay end to the season in Sweden, I do think people have started to overlook Ivar Stenberg a little bit. And I think that a decent amount of teams, and we've heard it from, you know, prospect analysts throughout the last couple months, a decent amount of teams would have Ivar Stenberg at number one. And if they had the choice to pick first overall, they'd probably take Stenberg first overall.
0: So would you, and we've talked about this before, would you rather see Stenberg in Toronto and McKenna in San Jose? Or the other way around?
1: I think I'm fine with either. Like,
0: okay.
1: Neither are good. What I want, if you're a Canucks fan, I almost wonder if you prefer Stenberg dropping. Whether it be to third or fourth or wherever he goes. If you like Stenberg, ideally he goes third. But I almost wonder if, like, Stenberg just feels like a can't-miss prospect to me, whereas the defensemen feel a little more risky. So if San Jose takes a defenseman number two, that might work out great for them,
0: mm-hmm.
1: but I think it's not the right process for them to go.
0: Does this not just kind of solidify, like, having Stenberg in Bukala's final draft ranking be number one? Like, this whole conversation that we've had over the last month, 2 months about Caleb Malhotra, and if it's Caleb and Stenberg available at three, who would you take? And there's people that question Stenberg. Does this not just kind of solidify, like, hey, if he falls for some freakish reason, you take Stenberg and you run?
1: I would. And I hope the Canucks would too. But we see mock drafts, and I know Scott Wheeler has a mock draft up that does have the Canucks taking Caleb Malhotra at number three. Now that also has Stenberg going number two, I believe. So that option wouldn't be available. Regardless, I think it's based on everything we've heard, it would just be a really, you would have to be so right about Caleb Malhotra if you were to take him third overall. If Stenberg is there, I just think it's the, not only is it the safe option, it still feels like the option that has like more upside as well.
0: Yeah, like more foolproof.
1: Yes.
0: Okay.
1: But that being said, moving through Jason Buchla's rankings here, he had Gavin McKenna number two, and then Caleb Malhotra number three.
0: That to me came as a surprise.
1: Did it?
0: Did it not for you?
1: I feel like a decent amount of people have him in the top three still.
0: But Buchla didn't for a while.
1: Yeah. It makes me feel a little more confident if the Canucks do take Caleb Malhotra. What I will say is, once you get past the first two of Stenberg, McKenna, and I know Canucks Central has talked about a bit about this as well, but I'm not sure I feel incredibly comfortable taking anyone third overall. Like, it's not, to me, there isn't a clear top three, because I see the small sample and the reason people are concerned about Caleb, and I understand where people are coming from. I see the size of Viggo Bjork, and I'm like, okay, I can see how that's concerning and maybe not a player you want to take third overall. The defensemen, they kind of have all their own question marks as well. So in the end, it's a risky pick regardless of who you take. Now, that being said, I do still feel like we've gone a little bit too far one way when we talk about Caleb, and some people are just looking for the reasons to take Caleb Malhotra or not take him because they think he's only getting picked because he's a center or because of the intangibles or whatever it is. And I do think it's fair to say that he's had a very impressive end to the season that some teams may project as a continued upward trajectory. Mm-hmm. And if that's true, if that's where his career is going to go, I can see why teams would be infatuated with him and want to potentially take him third overall. And I think if that's the case, I think it's a good decision to take him third overall as well.
0: Now, you mentioned Viggo Bjork. He's ranked at number four in Buchla's

0: draft ranking,
1: which is pretty high compared to where a lot of people have him. I'm sure Drance is pumped about that.
0: Because I've always seen Vigo at like 7-8, right?
1: Yeah, he's usually kind of in the tail end of what we like the second tier, I guess, of prospects. It's interesting.
0: And Chase Reed seems to have fallen.
1: Yeah, so Book says Keaton Verhoff as his first defenseman at number 5. And then Chase Reed at number 6. I do wonder if it's a bit of like a choose your flavor when it comes to defensemen. Like what you want from a defenseman. Because he does have, when we're going through the descriptions here, there are like, so Carson Carls, he has NHL projection as a top pairing defenseman. He has him number 7. Chase Reed at number 6, also projected to be a top pairing defenseman. Same with Keaton Verhoff. So I think it's kind of like, hey, what style are you looking for from a defenseman? And, you know, some teams might like Verhoff more. Some teams might like Chase Reed. The Verhoff conversation kind of backs up what I'm saying, though, about as the season goes on, I do wonder if some prospects have just started to get overlooked. Because he started, like, going back to the beginning of the year, there was a chance he was going to be in the conversation for a top 2 pick.
0: For Verhoff. Yeah.
1: He was always in like the top 3, right?
0: Yeah.
1: And so for him to have fallen this hard, and I know he's number 5 for Books, but I think you can find him around number 10 for a lot of people in their draft rankings. It's potentially one of the more intriguing bets. And I do wonder if a team like Florida has Keaton Verhoff fall to them at 9th overall and they go, oh man, this is awesome.
0: Yeah.
1: And he ends up being great. And we all look back at it and we go, oh man, that was stupid. We were so distracted by minimal production in a weird NCAA year. Mm-hmm. But yeah, it's, again, I feel like once you hit 3rd overall, you can make the case for a lot of these prospects, but also you can make the case against a lot of these prospects as well.
0: So Jeffer texted in to the Dunbar Lumber text line 650-650. If the Canucks pick bottom 3 next year, they should get a high upside center at 2 or 3.
1: Yeah. There are a decent amount of centers that are projected to go high next year. Landon DuPont would obviously be the ideal situation, a defenseman, though. I don't think, like, if Jeffro didn't text in, like, hey, that's why you shouldn't take a center this year.
0: Yeah.
1: What I will say, like, I'm not avoiding a center this season because I think there might be better centers next season. To me, it's like, hey, you just take who you think the best player is that's available. And then regardless of position, you can figure it out.
0: Yeah, no, at the state that the Canucks are in, it should be best player available, not positional.
1: Okay, so you can go find that ranking or the top 100 draft prospects for Jason Bukla. It's up at sportsnet.ca.
0: By the way, they're talking to Chase Reed and Carson Carls right now on
1: Sportsnet. Yes, ahead of the cup final. Game 4. Other interesting notes. Liam Ruck at 20th overall. Marcus Ruck at 30th. So I feel like some people, when we talk about the Rucks, they're like, why are we even talking about taking them 24th overall? Like, these are still good prospects.
0: Yes.
1: And so, yes, it's a very unique situation, but I do still think there is a good case for trying to get both of them. Especially if we're talking about, so if Liam Ruck is there and Books has him 20th overall, if he's there 24th where the Canucks pick, you might be getting surplus value, right? And then let's say at 33rd overall, Marcus Ruck is still available. You're still getting surplus value according to Jason Bukla's ranking. So I do think there is a world where, yes, you get both of them, but it's not just for the sake of getting both of them. It's for the sake of, hey, this is where you had these two prospects, and it just so happened that they're twins, and you get the added benefit.
0: It's a natural draft. It's not like you're forcing something to happen.
1: Yeah.
0: They're projected in those numbers anyways.
1: And you still might force it to happen. Who knows?
0: I mean, I see why you would. But...
1: Okay, this is the People Show. Josh Elliott Wolf, Lena Sategan here with you. We're talking about the draft, so it is time for the People's Mock.
2: You mock my pain.
3: Life is pain, Highness.
4: Delicious.
1: All right, the People's Mock on the People's Show. We draft, mock draft, the first couple rounds as if we are the Vancouver Canucks. And today...
0: May I expose you?
1: Sure,
0: start?
1: Go ahead.
0: So you ran it before we went on air, and Ivar had fallen to third.

0: Heard.
1: And he did not this time. It's Ivar Stenberg going
0: you did
1: first
0: that to
1: over.
0: Us.
1: Well, so I just wanted to see what would happen if we got to the third round. And then we decided we weren't going to do that. We're just going to do the first couple rounds. So Ivar Stenberg goes first overall. Gavin McKenna, number two to San Jose.
0: Okay. And then number three.
1: My hero, Lena, saving me from a cough. Number three, there's Chase Reed, Keaton Verhoff, Albert Smits, Caleb Malhotra, Carson Carls. Do we just go Caleb?
0: Yeah.
1: Should we go based off Books rankings today?
0: I think in Books we trust.
1: In Books' honor. All right. Caleb Malhotra at third overall. And then down to 24th.
0: Hey, let's see.
1: There is Adam Novotny, mm-hmm. who let's see where he is in his rankings. He's number 16, 6'1", 205 pounds, left shot winger. Novotny, this is the description. Novotny, like some of the other high-end forwards on my list, has a shoot-first approach. He produced 34 goals.
0: Draft him.
1: 31 assists. Oh, just draft him.
0: I'm down. Have we gotten Novotny before?
1: I feel like maybe he's fallen a couple times. I will say there is also Alexander Command.
0: Yep.
1: Who...
0: He's ranked 21st in my...
1: He's ranked number 10, according to Books.
0: Oh.
1: Number 10, 6 foot, 186, left shot center. A center. Command was one of Books' favorite interviews at the Combine. He described having a hatred towards his opponents and willingness to do whatever it takes to win games. Command is a glue guy for whatever team he plays for. He produced a healthy amount of offense at the J20 level in Sweden and was relied upon to check top lines and battle hard in the trenches at the U18 World Championship representing Sweden.
2: Honestly, sounds like Lena.
1: That's Lena.
2: You're a glue guy. For your opponents. You match up against the other team's best.
0: Glue guy.
2: Glue person.
1: Glue person.
2: Glue lady.
0: Glue individual.
1: Glue gal.
0: Glue princess.
2: Whatever royal yeah. decree you well, want, Lena.
1: Whatever name you want is fine.
0: I am the glue princess.
1: All right. So I think we're going to go with Alexander Command at 24th overall. Is that okay? He's ranked number 10.
0: I'm in.
1: I think that's really good.
0: I'm in. I was pretty down with Novotny being a shoot first mentality kind of guy.
1: And then you heard more. You heard more.
0: Then I heard about the whole glue situation and I was like, all right.
1: All in. Okay, at 33rd overall, Mathis Preston is on the board. I don't mind that pick. Mathis Preston ranked number 35 by Books. Okay, maybe I do mind that pick. Maybe
0: you
1: I
0: mind do. It. What else?
1: Jack Hextall, who he has at number 39. Casey Mutrin as well is on the board, who Books has at 40. I say we go Mathis Preston. We get the little local flair. Is that okay? Vancouver Giant.
0: The little local flair? Are you calling him little?
1: Well, he's not a big guy. He's 5'11", 176. Preston is a competitive two-way forward with secondary scoring upside. He has the motor and
0: skill. Okay, you know what? We're taking him.
1: We're taking Mathis Preston. Thank you. We'll go Mathis Preston at 33rd. And then at 41st, we will go with... man. Should we go with Ben McBeth, defenseman?
0: I mean, I'm in just for the name alone.
1: Just for the name. I think we have to go with Ben McBeth. So that'll do it for the draft today. The People's Mock. Here's how the draft played out. We got Caleb Malhotra, Alexander Command, Mathis Preston, and Ben McBeth. That is the People's Mock. On the People's Show, Josh Elliott Wolf, Lena Stegan. On the other side, we will get into In or Out. Text in your submission, 650-650, and we'll hit them on the other side. It is the People's Show. Josh Elliott Wolf, Lena Stegan, Sportsnet 650.
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13: It's time for another VRM and Yacht Draft Prospect Profile. Here's Joey Kenward.
14: Ivar Stenberg is among the most talented players available in this year's draft. The 6-foot winger from Sweden turned heads at every level he played at this year. He led his country in scoring at the World Junior Championships en route to a gold medal. He was the Rookie of the Year in the top pro league in Sweden, putting up 33 points in 43 games for Frölunda. And as one of the youngest players in the tournament, he recently had 4 goals and 4 assists for his country at the World Championships. Ivar Stenberg is the number one ranked European skater by NHL Central Scouting, so expect him to be one of the first players to have his name called out at this year's draft.
13: This draft prospect profile was presented by Vancouver Ready Mix and Yard at a Time Concrete. 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Go with Vancouver Ready Mix or Yard at a Time Concrete.
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0: All right, it is the People Show. We had no show yesterday, so it is time for In or Out.

0: All right. In or out, on the People Show, you send in a take or submission or whatever you want. Really. And we tell you if we're in or out on that. Like this one, Justin and East Van, in or out, cough drops and lozenges. I'm in on them.
1: Wait, have you tried that during our show?
0: Have I tried that during our show? Boy, have I.
1: You have.
0: I think I've cranked through an entire bag of Ricolas.
2: Wait, is it
0: over
2: that,
0: the last couple weeks?
2: I don't understand the in or out.
0: Are you using them? Are you in on using them?
2: Yes. Yeah. Well, who doesn't? Who's like, I'm anti-cough drop?
1: I think they assume Josh doesn't use it.
0: So, yeah, I think people are commenting. Commenting on my cough I've had for like 2 weeks.
2: You've had it for concerning. The 2 years I've been here.
0: It kind of seems to be getting worse.
2: Should I
0: be concerned?
2: You always have that little vampire cough thing you do.
0: Do I?
2: Yeah.
0: I feel like
2: I've worked at 650, you've had it.
0: You're just thinking about the last 2 weeks as if it's been...

0: perpetuity.
1: A week with you is a lifetime, Charlie.
0: Oh, wow. In a bad way.
2: It's okay, guys. The glue princess is back.
0: All right. I'm in on cough drops.
2: In or out?
0: I don't know if they're...
1: Do not in or out that, Lena. We're not in or out.
2: I didn't.
0: We're not doing that.
2: No.
0: I'm not doing that.
3: No. It might make good radio, but no, we're not doing it.
2: I'm relabeling myself as the people's princess.
1: You're right. Reinventing yourself. You went to LA and you're just like...
2: I'm on my princess.
0: She's in her princess
1: era. Lena went
0: to
1: Nobu. Yeah. She saw all the princesses there and she's like, I could be this.
0: What's that
2: in Vancouver? Yes.
0: What's that fancy grocery store?
2: Air One, which is nowhere backwards.
0: You seem like you will love Air One, based on everything I know about Lena.
2: Yeah, you're not wrong, Josh.
0: Thought so. Okay, in or out? And we get a text from an unsigned number, and we might get this text every day from said unsigned number. Why are we not talking about the World Cup? I promise we will. It goes on for a long time.
2: Arash is hosting a World Cup show.
0: That's not true.
2: He loves everything that's happening with the World Cup in Vancouver.
1: Yeah, it was crazy. I was driving to work, and then Cam just was like, listen, I'm just going to give you a World Cup show. Because you love the World Cup so much.
0: You drive by the soccer ball at Science World every day.
1: Every day, I drive by that soccer ball.
2: And he touches it.
0: I still fully believe that was, like, Science World was meant to be a soccer ball. It is perfect. It looks great. But
1: it's just the funniest thing that the entire world is losing their mind. Like, you see Sports Illustrated articles, everybody's like, you guys have no idea. They had this ball that was dedicated to science.
0: Yeah. And they never know what to call it either. The Science Center. It's like, no way they call it Science World. They Googled it and they were like, that's a lie. Anyway, the FIFA Fan Fest, in or out? Arash?
1: I'm in for the one this Friday. Whoa. That I'm going to go with Brendan Batchelor. And then I'm not going to go.
0: You're going to have so much fun.
1: I don't know why people would pay to go to the amphitheater, though. Everything else is free. And if you've seen the videos and the photos of the amphitheater, it's beautiful. But again, like,
2: I'm confused why so I thought it was grassy area in the front. How it should be.
1: The grassy area is way in the back.
2: Yes.
1: And then there's regular seating and then bleacher seating and then the grassy area. So grassy area, I think you could buy like really cheap tickets. And then the seated area is like 80 to 100 bucks.
2: But I thought for the concerts.
1: Yeah.
2: I thought you can get in for free first come first serve to the grassy area.
1: I don't know about the, I can't confirm what that is.
2: I feel like
1: the
2: there's
1: concerts.
2: Conflicting information.
1: There's the matches themselves, I think. And like there's the in and out privileges are a little like sometimes.
0: This segment is in or out. Actually.
1: Yeah.
0: In
1: or,
0: all right.
2: The in and out privileges, I believe, is if you go in for free.
1: How about this? Batch and I will go on Friday.
2: Yeah, you let us know.
1: And we'll
0: report
1: We'll report back.
0: Okay, good. Good, good, good.
2: Do you know the artist on Friday?
1: I don't know. What's Wyclef Jean doing? I don't know. Sure.
2: Okay.
1: One of those. There's apparently they got a whole swath of people through the entire like month. Bunch of fun.
2: Well, yes.
1: Oh, Deer Rouge. No, Deer Rouge is on Friday.
2: I plan to go to most of them.
0: So by the way, this Friday is Canada's first game in Toronto against Bosnia and Herzegovina.
2: Well done.
0: Thank you. Thank you. I'm going to have to practice saying, I feel like I'm pretty good. I feel like I'm pretty good with most of the names.
2: Mm-hmm.
0: We'll find out as the tournament goes on, though. I am very excited. I feel like the hype hasn't picked up yet. But once we get our first game, like once Team Canada plays, and then once we get the first game in Vancouver as well, I think those two moments are going to be like, oh, this is real. Now it's happening.
2: I fully agree.
0: I hope so. All right. 650-650, unsigned, in or out. The New York Knicks do not win another game in the NBA Finals.
2: Wow. Can I side note on that?
0: Sure.
2: Quickly.
0: We haven't even main noted on it yet.
2: We haven't main noted.
0: Go ahead.
2: But you know how crazy the prices were to go see the game, right?
0: Yeah.
2: You couldn't find a ticket that was the lowest price ticket was $9,200, including fees. Now, 24 hours later, tickets start at $4,500, including fees. So, more affordable.
0: Oh, all right.
2: That's my side note.
1: Elon just left the studio. He has his bag packed.
0: He's walking.
1: He's going.
0: Yeah.

0: He's walking.
1: He's doing the Josh. He'll get there. He'll get there for the parade. So the Knicks did win the first couple games. I was very surprised. Mm-hmm. In San Antonio.
2: Yeah.
1: And then the Spurs, they won last night. I know Elon. Can we get Elon on a mic? Is that okay? I know he was a little upset about the reffing.
3: Yeah, so second half free throws were 24-8 total, which is insane for an NBA Finals game. Head coach Mike Brown for the Knicks absolutely went off in the press conference, which he probably will get fined. But to be honest, that is an insane discrepancy for a Finals game. And if you're watching the game, we're back to 90s basketball. It was so physical. I mean, look, call me a biased Knicks fan. Wemby should have been kicked out of the game for what he did to Brunson. Grabbed him by the neck, threw him down. It was absolutely disgusting. I'm getting honestly quite sick of Wemby this series. I understand OKC fans. But yeah, with that free throw discrepancy, Knicks went, there was a stretch where they went 0 for 10 in the fourth quarter. Their guards weren't hitting shots. Shamet, McBride, they just weren't hitting. And to only lose by four, to say that the Knicks won't win another game this series is blasphemous.
1: Blasphemous. I think I'm out on it too. I think the Knicks, I picked Spurs in five. They have looked much more
3: impressive.
1: Yeah,
3: I told you the Knicks were going to win, man.
1: Yeah.
3: You weren't listening.
1: They look
3: pretty
1: good.
3: Spurs in five. It's Wemby's time. Knicks go up 2-0. I'm sitting there like, yes.
1: Yeah.
3: Screw you, Josh.
1: Yeah, you got me. Wemby has kind of become a villain.
2: He has.
1: Through this playoff run.
2: I also find him underwhelming this series, although last game he did go off. But I've always said Knicks in six. So.
1: All right. Well.
2: Roll the tapes.
1: We'll see. Spurs in five off the table.
2: There's no way the Spurs are going to win four games. That's how I see it.
1: I just don't think so. Yeah. It's. You would have to. I think the Knicks are going to win at least one at home. Right. And then it's like, hey, do you get one more on the road or do you win both at home? I am very surprised that the three road teams mm-hmm. have won every game so far. And the Knicks have been much more impressive than I thought they were going to be. I knew they were hot going in. Elon was hyping them up still. And I was like, well, let's see how they play against the Spurs. And even in a game where it felt like they didn't play that well and the reffing, the officiating was going against them, they still kept it close. And so I am starting to wonder if this is like, hey, it's not your time yet, Wemby. It's not your time. It will be your time. It will be this young San Antonio Spurs team time for a long time. Same time too many times.
2: Come on, he's 22 years old.
1: But maybe he just needs a taste of it first. And then next year
2: I'd
1: after,
2: say this is a good taste.
1: He's going to come back even stronger. But we'll see how it plays out.
2: Okay. We haven't even mentioned this yet, but here's an in and out. Mike Babcock saves the Oilers. In or out.
1: Man.
2: Listen.
1: I've never been more in on something happening yes. because I want it to fail.
2: Yes, absolutely.
1: And I think it will fail.
2: If you haven't listened to the morning show's interview with Jason Gregor, just the passion behind his disdain for this idea. I mean, he was working himself up just talking about the potential of this happening. I mean, I don't see a world in which this makes any sense, but hey, I guess they do.
1: It's such an Edmonton Oilers Hail Mary where it's just like, why are you doing this?
2: You're putting the players through psychological warfare with this guy.
1: Yeah.
0: It's last night I was just working myself up on it. And then you think of the last 10 to 15 years of Edmonton Oilers hockey guys. Of they are gifted Taylor Hall, Ryan Nugent Hopkins, Nail Yakupov, whatever you want to do on the Yakupov.
1: Was he a gift?
0: Was he a gift or whatever? You look at this team and you look at the fact that they have Leon Draisaitl and Connor McDavid. Guys, if Eric Tulsky has Leon Draisaitl and Connor McDavid, and he's the manager of the Edmonton Oilers, the Cup's not leaving Canada for multiple years. Mm-hmm. The Edmonton Oilers have made it seem so much harder than it needs to be to win a championship when you're gifted this generation's version of Lemieux Yager.
1: Yeah.
0: It's nuts.
1: Oilers fans are, and maybe I just don't see it, I think they are way too easy on the organization.
0: We almost had Pierre, the moment we had a whiff that Pierre Dorion was going to be in the Vancouver market, let alone
1: people
0: like
1: people were sending letters.
0: It happened at what? What happened? It was wishes.

0: hit on Halford and Bruff in the morning, and then by like 4 p.m., we had squashed it. Absolutely squashed it. So you look at the Oilers, guys. You look at, they continually sell their soul for 25 cents on the dollar. If it's Corey Perry coming out of Chicago with his incident, if it's Evander Kane coming out of San Jose with his stuff, Sam Bowman out of Chicago again. And they're just, what they do is like, they're just, instead of going and trying to find actual like undervalued players, they go and they find people who are undervalued due to their actions off the ice.
1: Yeah.
0: It's like,
1: and then they're not good. And that's good. So coming back to Mike Babcock here, I don't think it'd be good. I don't think he would help the Edmonton Oilers. I don't think that's the answer. And maybe I'll be wrong. Maybe he'll go there and they'll have success.
0: And Frank had a great point. He was on a hit with Bob Stauffer and he had a great point. He's like, since Mike Babcock has been out of the league, let's say what, 29, 30 of the head coaching positions in the NHL have been already cycled through. So in 6 years, every single team in the NHL has never thought about, oh man, you know, we better put it all on the line to have Mike Babcock as our head coach. And now their Hail Mary thing
2: is to bring one of the most problematic coaches.
0: Is to bring this guy out who, when you didn't have Jean-Sebastien Jaguar in the 2003 playoffs, he didn't have Nick Lidstrom absolutely helping him get through the defensive issues he had in Detroit along with 15,000 Hall of Famers. And then head coach of Team Canada, where, guys, I'm like,
1: I could have, 12-year-old Josh could have coached that team.
0: 12-year-old Josh.
1: I would have been like, please score goals, guys.
0: You know.
1: It's overtime.
0: The people's princess, Lena Sahtagian, could be running, you know, a 1-3-1 and absolutely won an Olympic gold medal.
1: Yeah, we'll see how it goes. Again, from a Vancouver Canucks perspective, I think this
0: amazing
1: has been
0: content.
1: An ideal outcome.
0: Oh, yeah. Amazing.
1: This
0: content.
1: Is great. From a hockey perspective. What are we doing here?
0: You know what it feels like? It kind of feels like we're just like kind of watching Rome burn from afar. And it's like nice. And it's like, oh.
2: Hey, finally, it's someone else's turn.
0: Finally, someone else's turn. Hey, we're having a picnic on the ashes. But we're watching another team just kind of be like, well, we're all out of ideas. So.
2: I laughed to myself this morning thinking about how the Canucks went Manny. The Oilers are going Mike Babcock.
1: Very different directions.
0: Yeah, and like
2: very different vibes.
0: Sorry to wrap up with the Babcock stuff. It's like, guys, it's also not the Marner. It's not only the Marner cell phone thing.
1: It's the Columbus part.
0: It's the Columbus part. It's like, the Johan Franzen part. It's the Mike Medano part.
1: Yeah, there's so
0: it's
1: much
0: the Mike
1: stuff.
0: Commodore stuff. It's all these role players that have come out and said he's literally the
2: worst
0: human
2: person.
0: Being
2: yes.
0: we've ever met. Like, what are you guys doing? And you want to be the City of Champions and you have the Connor McDavid doomsday clock going on. Like, what are you guys doing? Seriously.
1: It's also, so bringing up Columbus, it's crazy because Columbus went through this and they were like, hey, we know he's done some stuff in the past. We vetted everything. It's going to be fine. And then immediately, like, he didn't even coach a game in Columbus.
0: It was, not only did he not do that, but he literally got let go because he tried to do the same things he was probably let go of in Toronto.
1: Like, oh, man. Did he learn his lesson?
0: No.
1: Not even a little bit.
0: And then he... Oh, man. I don't know. All I'll say is it is not as difficult to win when you have Connor McDavid and Leon Draisaitl as your 1 and 2 as the Edmonton Oilers have made it out to be. It is not as difficult as they've made it for themselves.
1: And so that leads into the next in or out, unsigned. Connor McDavid signs a 7-year extension after the season.
2: Not in Edmonton.
1: So what? Bob Stauffer reported that he expects McDavid to sign a 7-year extension after this this contract.
0: Yeah, Bob probably expects Connor to sign a 7-year, $500K per year extension because he just loves Edmonton so much. Because Gretzky and Curry and everyone, oh, you just City of Champ, really? Like if someone wasted, like you're dating someone and they haven't married you after like 10 years and they're just like, eh, and they've just wasted your life, like you're going to be like, yeah, I'm going to lock in for 7 years more. Because they've done such a stellar job being in a relationship to make me the best possible version of me.
1: Yeah, I don't know. So I saw that report today and I was incredibly confused because the way I saw the 2-year extension for Connor McDavid was like, hey, here's my test. Prove to me that I should stay here.
2: Mm-hmm.
1: And instead they've gone, uh-oh, we don't.

0: really know what we're doing. We have no picks.
1: Yeah, I think they've been making mistakes for the last lots of seasons, ever since they got Connor McDavid. So it'll be interesting to see what happens. I see Connor McDavid signing a 7-year extension, perhaps, in Montreal.
0: Oh, no way. Montreal? You think so? No, there's no way. Are you just throwing out fun names for fun?
1: I just think they would be really fun.
2: Anaheim would
1: there.
2: Be so sick.
1: Anaheim
2: just
1: would
2: do,
1: be
2: do the
1: cool
2: do the Gretzky
1: too.
2: Again.
0: Just do the Gretzky, like, but I'm to a different SoCal team?
2: Yeah. That'd be fun.
1: I don't want to see him go to LA.
0: What's the most fun outcome both from a hockey perspective and a Vancouver Canucks perspective?
1: Montreal.
0: I kind of think it's Tampa Bay.
2: Tampa?
0: Yeah. Because Eastern Conference, like, I don't care if Tampa wins another cup.
2: I mean, the only one that pops in my head that I'm like, I would laugh, because it's not only great for content, but like Oilers misery is like, if he's like, I just want to go down to Calgary.
0: Yeah. I still like Alberta.
2: I love Alberta. I just,
0: God, this team is
1: We tough. Got this house. We got it, you know.
0: Look at my
1: his
0: view.
1: Wife designed it. They don't want to lose out on that house.
2: They have an arena that's like a saddle. That's fun.
0: Yeah. Oh, what? They're moving?
2: Oh.
0: Yeah, I would be incredibly surprised. Unless, hey, like, if they go off this year, they make a Stanley Cup final, maybe he extends. But if you're Connor McDavid, like, what are you being sold in Edmonton other than, like, hey, you get to hang out with Leon for however
1: many
0: more you are? Yeah, exactly. But, like, just if you're Leon and Connor McDavid leaves, you go, well, sorry, guys.
1: What the hell did I just do?
0: Let me help you get started on a rebuild. I'm going to go, too. What I will say is, like, if Edmonton a year from now doesn't have an answer on McDavid and they don't see it trending in a good direction, what a heck of a start to a rebuild they could have with trading McDavid and Draisaitl. That's what
1: kind
0: you dream
1: of a haul?
0: Of.
1: What kind of a haul are you getting for Connor McDavid?
0: Just a stupid
1: genuinely.
0: Return.
1: Like, what would you get?
0: For Connor McDavid?
1: Yeah.
0: The equivalent of 5 first-round picks, I would assume. Is that enough?
2: You like, wait. Like, McDavid on, like, 1 year left or McDavid, like, extended?
0: It does not matter to me.
2: Really?
0: If you're getting Connor McDavid for 1 year as, like, you're already a playoff team, I'm paying out the butt for that.
2: For sure. But, I again, there is a clear different price, Josh, in getting McDavid for 1 year.
0: I don't know if it's a tangibly different price because teams are already going to be paying, like, they're maxing out whatever they can offer for 1 or 2 years of McDavid or 6 or 7 years of McDavid. Obviously, like, hey, they might throw in another first to get the extended version of McDavid.
2: Is there a limit of how many first round picks you can trade? There's no,
0: I think there is. Could be wrong.
2: Elon, what's the rule? Is it the stipend rule in NBA where you can't trade picks? There's no rule like that in the NBA or the NHL, is there? You can just trade as many as you want.
0: I feel like there might be something, but honestly, I don't know.
1: We'll have to look into that. We got an unsigned text here. McJesus in Tampa make a lot of sense. 97's favorite coach, copious amounts of cap space, 97 and Kucherov in the same team would be must-watch TV.
0: Mm-hmm. Yeah, so that would be fun. I think there are a lot of fun outcomes when it comes to a Connor McDavid trade. I hope we get to the point, like, Dylan Larkin is requesting a trade. Elliot
1: right.
0: Friedman is reporting that other players might also be requesting trades this offseason. I hope we get to the point where players are more willing to do this. And I also hope that NHL teams are more willing to, you know, trade these star players earlier in their careers.
1: How about less no trade clauses?
0: Yeah, that's what I want.
1: Yeah.
0: If we're talking about whatever the next CBA.
1: Seems like everybody has a no trade.
0: Michael McCarron just got a no move, no trade.
2: How do you guys feel like if you request a trade, you should immediately have your no trade protection waived? Like, if you personally request that?
0: Yeah, maybe. No, I don't think so.
2: Really?
0: Because it's still part of your contract. Because
2: yeah.
0: You could just be like, hey, I would like to be traded, but only to these teams.
2: Yeah, but the control is that the reason you get the no trade is that you get to dictate when you leave.
0: And where.
2: And where.
0: So that's kind of time. Out the window if that's you request true. A trade.
2: Yeah.
0: And I think that's part of it. No, obviously, part of it as well is so that the team can't just trade you if you suck or they want to move on or whatever. But also, it's partly so you can control where you end up if they do want to trade you. So I think it's fair. In or out, we will end with this one in the Dunbar Lumber text line for Bredge. in or out,

0: Lena taking a sick day before her vacation. I did mention that you were sick and then going on vacation.
1: Yeah.
0: And people are like, there's no chance she's sick.
1: I definitely was. And I was really frustrated because I was excited to talk to Sarah Sivian. And actually, I'm going to blame Sarah Sivian because the last time I was sick, we also had booked Sarah Sivian and I didn't get to talk to her then either.
0: Really?
1: Yeah.
0: Well, I'm starting to put the puzzle pieces together.
1: I've been missing out on Sarah Sivian.
2: Tonight on Love Island, two of the Islanders are going to get into a hockey fight live on Game 4 of the Stanley Cup playoffs.
1: There you go.
2: There we go.
1: I was actually sick and I was anxious about it.

0: vacation. Now I got to take sick days too.
1: Yeah.
0: It's a tough feeling. Anyway, appreciate everyone texting in 650, 650 on the Dunbar Lumber text line. Everyone listening as well. Thank you to Arash, Elon, and intern Nico producing the show. Thank you to my co-host, Lena Sitagian. I've been Josh Elliott Wolf. This has been the People Show on Sportsnet 650.
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0: playoffs are here and BP is ready. So skip the couch, catch every hit, every goal, every save, every playoff beard. This is how you watch playoff hockey. Big show coming up for you today. We're going to be chatting with Ryan Hanna, who covers the Detroit Red Wings. They have some issues to deal with, especially with Dylan Larkin, their captain, requesting a trade. We'll chat with him coming up in a bit. Plus, IMAC is going to drop by coming up at 4, an earlier show today because game number 4 of the Stanley Cup Final with the Vegas Golden Knights holding a 2-1 series lead over the Carolina Hurricanes gets going after 5 today, a game you can listen to right here on Sportsnet 650. 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
1: Awesome, man. You all good?
0: I'm good, man. I'm chill.
1: Slow to start the show there. Or is it tears in your eyes because Zeev Bupum won the Stanley Cup?
0: Listen, man, Zeev Bupum, he came up big. You can always trust the Canucks pup because the Canucks pup comes through. I know that we haven't had a lot to celebrate, but anytime you can celebrate our furry friends taking home some hardware,
1: Huge, we have to, man.
0: Zeev Bupum.
1: Huge W.
0: And people were wondering, is Zeev Bupum a good nickname? I'm like, you know what? You guys are questioning the wrong dog. He's got some real dog in him.
1: He's got some dog in him. Well, would you have to do it the reverse? I was like, man, that dog's got some human in him.
0: No. He's got to have some dog in him.
1: He's got some
0: human. Some relentlessness. Yeah. You know, dog on a bone. Not letting it go. God. But Zeev Bupum. And I think that's going to tell us great things about what Zeev Bupum's going to do for us this season. I think Zeev is going to be inspired by Zeev.
1: All this worry. It's like, hey, is the rebuild over? Or is the rebuild starting? Zeev Bupum doesn't care. There's no rebuild.
0: No. Quinn who?
1: Yeah.
0: Quinn who's? Is that what we're doing now? Probably not. Maybe not. Maybe a bit too soon.
1: There was Hughes bros in there, right? It was Jack and Quinn Chews.
0: Quinn Chews, yeah, that's pretty good.
1: I think that's what the names were. The
0: Stanley Pup is super adorable, though.
1: I have no concept of it.
0: I just can't get enough of it.
1: I walked in, we were like, hey, you hyped for Zeev Bupum? I was like, what?
0: Yeah. I came in celebrating. I'm like, Zeev! Nobody said Bupum, though. I'm like, Zeev! You know, people say, see.
1: Yeah. Hawks.
0: Right.
2: We were very confused.
0: Yeah. I'm like,
2: we were not as locked in as that.
0: Like, what is going on? Everyone's so confused. I guess I'm the only real dog lover here. Y'all like cats.
1: Yeah.
0: I don't mind cats. Cats are fine.
1: Certainly. I just didn't have the Stanley Pup on my highlight package.
2: Just wasn't on my radar, man.
0: It was Stanley Pup, then NBA Finals for me last night. No, the NBA Finals.

0: Rutu have to trip Dion Phaneuf? That'd be awesome.
1: Phaneuf. Dion Phaneuf. Yeah, might have to, you know. Fake like you're dropping the gloves and then he'll just spin out. All right, so we're going to talk about the draft coming up in a few moments. But before we do that, we figured we'd do a quick little Canucks roundup or the latest Canucks news. We know the Canucks have obviously named their head coach. They have their management team in place. But the management team is not yet complete. I know we saw Drew Hermiston be hired as player development, director of player development, player personnel, and also player development. And some questions about, are they still looking for an AGM? Yes. The answer to that is yes. They're still conducting a search and interviews for an AGM. I don't feel comfortable. I've heard some names. I'm not confident on them to report the actual names, but I've heard that there are various people they've spoken to. I know Dhaliwal mentioned some agents have been spoken to. I believe that there are other execs across the league that they have spoken with. So we'll see where that goes. It looks like their search for an AGM is going to be conducted and concluded ahead of them filling out their coaching staff, unless there's somebody that Manny picks out and says, hey, we got to get this guy in now, because if we don't jump on this individual as part of my staff, he's going to go somewhere else. But short of something like that happening, I think the next order of business here that we see announced is going to be their next AGM.
0: So primarily the Abby AGM kind of dual role, or are there going to be a separation of duties here?
1: So that wasn't fully clarified when I asked. There is a chance that somebody who is internal ends up being the Abby AGM, and this new person comes in, ends up being the right-hand man, person, whomever, to Ryan Johnson. So I do think it could take a couple forms. This new person coming in could potentially be the Abby GM as well. But my understanding is that they're still considering the internal candidates for that position, and that somebody they bring in may, depending on what happens, be the de facto right-hand person that's going to be the go-to individual for Ryan Johnson. So we'll see how this kind of comes together over the next days to weeks.
0: Is there any other moving parts?
1: So I've asked about experience. I don't think experience is like a prerequisite, because you've spoken to agents. That means they're not individuals who have been part of NHL front offices, most of them at least. So that's what you're looking at. But they're kind of open to different types of possibilities here. But that's the one thing. I know there's some question about, are the Canucks even going to hire anybody else? And yes, they are working on bringing another AGM in at some point.
0: Yeah, still early days, obviously, through this process for everyone. Primary responsibility right now, building out the exec staff in the front office, and then shift the focus. Look, it's been a lot shorter time on the job for Manny, even though it's kind of my knowledge it's going to be yours, but a lot shorter time on the job for Manny than it has been for RJ and the Twins. So you'd expect that timeline to be ahead of the coaching development.
1: You know, I know there's been some talk about Brendan Gallagher, obviously, right? Mm-hmm. Because, you know, his agent, Jerry Johansson, he was on Donnie and Dolly and mentioned that the Canucks have the file in front of them, like in terms of they understand there is a possibility to trade for Brendan Gallagher's rights. And I'm not saying the Canucks will not do this, but I think right now their priority is so much about filling out the front office, figuring out the rest of your coaching staff, and also the big one, which is the draft itself. And the individuals already in the organization are the ones who are focused on the draft as it is. So that's like the chief focus here. And I think as we kind of get through these next few weeks and they start filling out some of these priorities, then we'll see them switch gears towards, okay, who are some free agent candidates? Who are some trade possibilities? But it doesn't look like anything is imminent right now in terms of them making a player acquisition via trade, especially for a guy like Brendan Gallagher. So again, like, it's just looking at it in terms of like triage, like what's important, what do we have to deal with, what can we like wait for and handle? And I think that's a big part of what's happening.
0: Especially with you know, that situation, if it is a scenario where you're Montreal, they clearly want to move on.
1: Yeah.
0: Like, why rush to help them on June 9th?
1: Yeah.
0: When, okay, what does it look like by draft day? What does it look like by the end of June prior to July 1? Like, why rescue Montreal? Like, the phrase I know Elliot always uses, like, teams don't throw you
1: lifelines.
0: Yeah, lifelines.
1: Throw your anvils.
0: Throw your anvils. So, like, Vancouver's in position holding an anvil right now.
1: Yeah.
0: To chuck at Montreal. It's, yeah, just wait this out. You don't need to rush to do anything. I would like to see Brendan Gallagher here, but it doesn't mean you have to do it today.
1: No, and the other...
0: And let Montreal, like, sort their planning out.
1: And the other part is, like, they are going to be looking to add some toughness, veteran leadership types in free agency. And if they're doing that and, say, looking at a Brendan Gallagher, they still have to remove some veterans from the roster. So I think there's still moving parts.

0: And I think the roster side is going to be fascinating, but it doesn't look like that's right now a priority. We'll see here as we get closer to the next few weeks how that kind of evolves. And I saw yesterday there was some talk on social media, people pointing out that Dale Talon was no longer on the Canucks website. So my understanding is that Dale Talon's contract runs out this month and will not be renewed. So that's why he's not on the website anymore. For those wondering, Dale Talon was an advisor mm-hmm. in the organization and worked most closely with Jim Rutherford, is my understanding as well. So not somebody who had, you know, a big seat at the table, but certainly had the respect and ear to some degree of Jim Rutherford. But now with Rutherford gone and Dale Talon's contract being up here at the end of this month, they're now renewing it. So for all intents and purposes, Dale Talon's time with the Vancouver Canucks is coming to an end. So people who have concerns about him wielding power behind the scenes, I don't really think that's been going on, at least now, not now when Rutherford is gone and that he's not going to be a member of this organization for much longer.
1: Well, it's 275-plus-year-old execs,
0: yeah.
1: Right? So it's like, it kind of get to a stage of it's time
0: yes.
1: in that scenario. So contract winds down.
0: Yes.
1: By the end of the year.
0: So for those concerned mm-hmm. about Dale Talon, so yeah, that's what's happening with him. He's not going to be part of the organization for much longer. And then the other thing that's obviously been talked about a lot, and we spoke to Shane Malloy yesterday. We've heard various reporting that the Canucks are very much locking in on Caleb Malhotra. And I'm not saying the Canucks will not draft Caleb Malhotra third overall, because I'm not disputing that they might.
1: But does it matter what happens before them?
0: Yes, absolutely.
1: Right.
0: So, like, I don't think the Canucks have Malhotra first on their list. I really don't. Do they have them second? Do they have him second or third? Listen, I can't say 100%. But one thing I do know is that they do like the wings a lot. And by the wings, I mean Gavin McKenna and Stenberg. I'm not confident enough to sit here and tell you the Canucks are bypassing Stenberg for Malhotra, or that they're for sure taking Stenberg ahead of Malhotra. I've just heard enough to say, let's see what happens at the draft. Like, I'm not convinced about this idea that the Canucks are taking Caleb pretty much above anybody not named Gavin McKenna. Like, I'm not sure that's the case.
1: Because you have mentioned, and like, it is prevailing thought as well, like through the circle, it's like there are some teams that might have Caleb at number one.
0: Yeah.
1: That may not be Vancouver, though, in that scenario.
0: I can't say with 100% certainty, right? I don't believe the Canucks have Malhotra first, but I do know of one team, I can't say which one, that absolutely has Caleb first overall. The thing about that team, though, is they're not picking in the top three.
1: Right. So it may not matter. Yeah, for them
0: right. Exactly.
1: The team that's drafting 15th still builds out the entire board.
0: Yeah, exactly. Right. So, I mean, it just goes to, because we hear this a lot. And I've seen people on social media. We talked about this. Like, it was up to me and Stenberg's there at third. Like, I'm running to the podium taking Stenberg. I'm not overthinking this. Mm-hmm. Right. But we talked about how, like, hey, you know, Caleb's gaining momentum. There are a lot of people that are big on Caleb, and they think that he would be worthwhile to go in the top three, for instance. And then I've had people tell me, he's like, why are the Canucks going against consensus? Why are they taking a player who's going to be a second-line center? And you can have that opinion in terms of not wanting him or wanting somebody else and not being high on his upside, but teams aren't projecting him as a top three pick if they think he's going to be a second-line center. The projection, and we'll get to Jason Bukala's rankings here mm-hmm. in a bit, If people have him, no, the people that have Caleb Malhotra in the top three, top four of their draft lists, they're projecting him to be a first-line center, a first-line two-way center. How much faith do you have that he's going to be that?
1: Well,
0: you can have that debate, but I don't think these teams are like, oh, we're just taking this guy, you know, third overall or fourth overall or second overall because we think he's a good two-way center who can be a second-line 60-point guy. Like, the projection that people have is like front-line two-way Selke-caliber center.
1: So, okay, the thing I was going to bring up is that the making the wish the father of the thought kind of thing of like, hey, I'm sure there's a lot of teams that, you know, a couple of years ago would have told themselves a story. Like, did Columbus tell themselves a story about Kaden Lidstrom?
0: Mm.
1: That's like, hey, this guy is going to be a number one center, and that's why we are taking him fourth overall. Did here recently, what was last year? Like Frondell. Did Chicago say, hey, we're doing this because he's going to be number one center? Did Utah take Denoyer because, like, hey, we believe... Is it like the evaluation is incorrect because you've thrusted him into a spot of maybe only you see something and you're the only team that thinks he's a first-line center? Or is this, like, again, I'm open to the concept. Like, I do think there's, like, a small percentage chance. Like, hey, he could be a first-line center.
0: Mm-hmm.
1: think of the way we discussed Nick Suzuki.

0: 7 years ago to the way we discussed Nick Suzuki now, right? So there's growth in that space, and a guy can hit the 15 to 25% chance outcome to hit 100% of his potential. It's tough to get there, and Caleb's got the shot. I just think there's an overwhelming sense of like, hey, he might be a high-end number two rather than a low-end number one. And at that stage, like, what is the bare minimum threshold that he's got to cross for you to say, hey, like, it's worth doing at number three?
1: To me, it's like if he's a really good defensive center who puts up 70-plus points. That's kind of my baseline. Because I say point per game, but you look at guys like Kopitar, you look at guys like Barkov, they had a lot of years where they're in that 70-point range.
0: And if you're flash just enough to go get 90s.
1: Right.
0: So every once in a while.
1: And I think if you're a guy that can put up 70 points, you are going to be able to have a year or two where you get above 80, close to 90. I think if you're in that category, I think, you know, you can have a couple of years where things go your way more and that you're putting up 80-plus points. So that's kind of the way I view it. And honestly, when I watch Caleb play, like, I don't think the projection of him being a 70-point two-way centerman is really that out of the question. My biggest question with Caleb is just watching, like, the traits and watching how he played down the stretch and watching a lot of his, you know, actual work with the puck. Like, there's a lot to like about it.
0: Mm-hmm.
1: He just has a small sample of playing, of producing at an elite level. And how much of that is, hey, he got hot and he translated it and, hey, power to him. And how much of this is sustainable high-end production? That's where my hesitation comes in. If he had done this for a full year and a half and last year looked good, I would have zero hesitation about it. But that's my only question, because we've seen this before where generally, you know, the six-month hot streak, is it enough? Because we've seen it work and translate, like Beckett Seneca, for instance. Mm-hmm. Heck, even Pierre-Luc Dubois, similar deal, right? He got hot in the second half of the year. Now he's had his ups and downs in the NHL and perhaps hasn't reached the heights you had kind of assumed and hoped given his talent level. But that's the question that I have is, am I confident enough in the production over a relatively short sample to feel good about that projection?
0: Actually, PLD is a good example here, because I know we've used we're just talking about output and playing styles. But like, we've used Jordan Staal, but PLD maybe has a bit more offensive upside. Even if, like, just remove the baggage in that conversation. If I said it's PLD, or let's say, like, are you comfortable with that at third overall? But is the other, like, first line threshold that you would say is like Robert Thomas? If you knew you were getting like a Robert Thomas type, does that change the conversation for you for Caleb at third overall? Like, if I said, like, PLD is the outcome, is that attractive enough at third overall? Or is, if it's just, like, a different version of Robert Thomas?
1: I mean, it's funny because you look at Robert Thomas and you can romanticize it, but he's had his issues as well.
0: Mm-hmm. But, you know? Again, that's a guy who's put up an 85-point season.
1: Yeah, I can live with that.
0: He might be of first-line centers. Let's just say there's 15 of them in the league. He might be 15. But he probably crosses the line of, hey, that's a first line center, but you're the 15th in a tier rather than the first in the next tier. Like, I think that's the way, you know, you kind of get maybe hung up on it. But is that attractive enough to say, hey, it's worth jumping up? As I see all the best player available texts coming in here, it's like, yeah, of course.
1: Yeah, but I mean,
0: if Stenberg's there, they should take Stenberg. But
1: if you get Robert Thomas with a third overall pick, I don't think you're going to be too upset about it.
0: Mm-hmm.
1: Yeah. You know, like, PLD's issues are more on the character side. In terms of him playing at his highest peak, yeah, he's a really nice player.
0: I just mean, like, just output. Like, output. Just remove the bank.
1: Yeah, I mean, with third overall, yeah. I mean, Robert Thomas could have been an Olympian mm-hmm. for Team Canada. And if he had a better year, maybe he would have been an Olympian, right? So I think, you know, if you're getting that, yeah, you wanted to get even better, but can you complain about a guy who's a point per game or better being your top center? I think that's perfectly fine with the third overall selection. And what's interesting about this is Jason Bukola, courtesy of Sportsnet, put out his 100 top prospects, his final rankings. And first overall, he has Ivar Stenberg. So he's, you know, one of the quote-unquote outliers to some degree that has Stenberg ahead of McKenna in the draft. He has McKenna number two. And number three, Caleb Malhotra. And I'm seeing more and more lists with Caleb Malhotra finding himself in that, you know, third, fourth spot on the rankings.
0: He also mentions he had some excellent interviews at the Combine. And this was like a very, very predictable thing. We had Caleb on the show and, you know, good interview as well. Like, there seems to be a very natural maturity to him. And I've had this thought too, going back to February and March. It's like, I think we'll look back in a year and maybe there's a lot of growth for him in that phase.

0: But man, it really depends what happens in front. Like, you would have loved back to May 5th, finish second, and the conversation's a bit clearer. But unless he breaks that threshold, it feels like it passing up on either a number one D or certainly the wing. It's just tough. Like, he probably has to hit that marker to cross that first line threshold for you to feel great about it. But
1: yeah,
0: but that's going to take like that's like a 4 or 5 year journey.
1: Yeah, and I mean, so the projection that Bukola has for Kale Malhotra is a first line forward, first line center. Again, he's not being projected to be a second line center, and that's being pushed up in the draft because he has Viggo Bjork at number four. Bukola does, who he's also projecting as a first line forward, can play in every single situation. Right now, he views Malhotra as the more complete player, and obviously the size part of it is one of the reasons why he has him ahead of Viggo Bjork. But essentially, neck and neck, according to Bukola, Kale Malhotra and Viggo Bjork. The Viggo thing is going to be interesting. Is there going to be a team that's going to truly love that profile enough to take him higher, or is he going to go after the top five? Because generally, players of his size don't go in the top five. It doesn't happen very often.
0: I mean, who was the last 5'9"
1: center? Top five pick?
0: Yeah.
1: Center? I mean, is Marco Rossi the closest thing? And he went, was it eighth overall? Like, it doesn't happen very often, mm-hmm. right? And that's one of the things we talk about, like the
0: ninth
1: idea.
0: Ninth,
1: right? There you go. But like, you know, like, again, maybe it's more academic because they don't happen in real life. But if you're trading down, like, I don't take Viggo at third because I know he's going to be there at like 5, 6, 7. Can go down and take him there, right? Whereas with Caleb, even if I don't, you know, if I like Viggo better, because I do like a lot of parts of Vigo's game better than Kale Malhotra's game, but like, Caleb's not going to be available after five.
0: Well, 650 Jazzy. At the end of the day, none of these guys are even close to a comparable, to a real contending first line center like Eichel or Barkov. That's the real problem. But if we're talking a scenario where there's teams that view him as the number one player in the draft or being the first line center, that's the projection they're making.
1: Well, that's the exact point. And I'm not saying, because I don't have that projection for mm-hmm. Caleb, but there are people that are viewing him as a Barkov type. Now, maybe not Eichel, but, and listen, I'm not saying he's going to become that, but I think, you know, to the point that, you know, Jazzy's making, at the end of the day, I think at the end of the day, none of us know what's going to happen. Like, but we make these projections all the time, right? Like, we always talk about these draft picks and these prospects, and look at how often top two or three picks don't pan out. Like, go back to Lafreniere and Byfield. Look at Kapokako, for instance. And the conversation around those players was very much around, you know, should they be considered a higher end? Should they be considered this? Or should they be considered that? And maybe these guys are can't miss prospects. The next thing you know, they don't live to that. And then you have players like Barkov in his draft year, where people thought Seth Jones should have gone second overall, not him. And all of a sudden, he's ended up being one of the best centers in the NHL.
0: And so Malhotra right now is like, I think, about 185. You're probably going to put on a lot of weight between now and 2030 for Malhotra. If he's playing around 205, like, he's 6'2". Like, that's, you're now closer to the range as far as the physical frame of Barkov. And again, that is the ideal outcome for these teams that got the wide eyes for Caleb Malhotra and want to pick him high. If you view him that way, it's like, I do think there's enough defensive awareness and absolutely fluid mover. And so I'm curious, like, as he grows up, how much of that, you know, skating power continues. But yeah, like, there's a world where he maintains the big frame, all the movement ability, the defensive detail to his game that's already there. That version of it, it's like, are you going to get the high-end offensive upside that Barkov has given you for seasons? But it's a tantalizing prospect. It's just, it felt easier at times to see Barkov making that leap because the natural offensive skill felt like it was, like, the floor of that always felt so high, and then he started to really, really produce.
1: Yeah, no, and Dan from Langley says, when the Canucks have Pedersen, Rossi, and Cooch, they need another second-line center. They need a clear number one. Again, the projection, if you're taking Malhotra that high, is that you think he's a clear number one center. You may disagree, but that's what the projection is for people that are taking him at that point. And ultimately, here's the reality. Most prospects don't hit their peak.
0: Yeah.
1: Right? Like, and that's just the reality of how the draft goes. You got to get lucky as well. All right, keep your thoughts coming into our Dunbar Lumber text inbox, 650-650. We'll hit some more as the show goes on. But before we get out, let's get to the third wheel.

0: It's our draft simulator to find out who the Canucks are picking with the third overall selection. All right. Let's spin the wheel.
1: There we go.
0: There we go.
1: Actually, we never did get an answer. What happened on Friday's show? Was it Stenberg?
0: Yeah,
1: we got Stenberg. Oh, okay, so we have a lot of Stenberg.
0: Yeah, Stenberg again?
1: No, not today. Today, the guy we were just talking about, Caleb Malhotra.
0: Caleb, all right. We knew that Caleb was going to make a push.
1: Yeah. It's our weighted wheel, and Caleb has the largest share of the wheel, and it is the third time he's been randomly selected here.
0: All right, all right. Just over 2 weeks to go to the draft, so we have a few more sims, so we'll find out exactly.
1: Sorry, how long until the draft?
0: Just over 2 weeks.
1: Wow.
0: Almost there, man. Almost there. All right, keep your thoughts coming in to our Dunbar Lumber text inbox, 650-650. We'll hit more of your questions and comments as the show does go on. We're going to talk about the Detroit Red Wings and Dylan Larkin's trade request, Ryan Hanna covering the Wings. That's next on Canuck Central.
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5: At the Portman Bridge, watch for a crash eastbound at the east end. That has the left through lane blocked. And in Vancouver, still some sewer upgrades on Alberta Street. Things are closed both ways there between 49th and 46th. 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
11: Chase Reed is the top American-born prospect available in this year's draft. The 6'2" right-shot defenseman from Michigan is coming off two huge offensive seasons in the Ontario Hockey League in Sault Ste. Marie. As a point-per-game player for the Greyhounds, he was a league first-team All-Star. Plus, he led all blue liners in scoring when representing Team USA at the recent World Junior Championships on home ice. NHL Central Scouting has him ranked the top defenseman in North America. Now the only question remaining, how long will it take before Chase Reed has his name called out when the 2026 draft gets underway in Buffalo?
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0: Back in on Canuck Central, it's Sat and Vic coming to you live from the Kintech studio. 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This hour of Canuck Central is brought to you by your Lower Mainland Boston Pizza. The playoffs are here and BP is ready. So skip the couch, catch every hit, every goal, every save, every playoff beard. This is how you watch playoff hockey. Game number 4 of the Stanley Cup Finals coming up tonight, just after 5. Check it out at BP. You know, listen to it here on Sportsnet 650. Puck drop coming up just after 5, after the conclusion of our show here. And let's go to the Able Auction Hotline now. Welcome in our next guest. It is Ryan Hanna, host of the Winged Wheel podcast. You can follow him on Twitter as well, at Ryan Hanna WWP. Ryan, thanks for making some time for us here at Canuck Central. How are you doing today, man?
1: I'm doing all right today. It's been a little bit of a whirlwind the last 4 days, but I appreciate you guys having me on.
0: Yeah, well, thanks for making some time, man. I'm sure it has been a whirlwind, because anytime you hear a captain request a trade, and we've lived through it here in Vancouver with Quinn Hughes, we know what happens. But number one, for somebody who covers a team as closely as you do, was it a shock to hear that trade request come out and become public?
1: Yeah, I'm going to level with you guys. It was a big shock, and I'm not going to sit here and say I know everything that goes on with the Red Wings, very obviously not everything. But generally, when big stuff like this happens, you hear the rumblings here and there. It might sound like a ridiculous rumor, but you know, you wonder if it could happen. But with this one, it dropped and I was pretty floored. You know, I did look back at some conversations in retrospect and kind of shake my head and go, I should have seen it coming. But I don't know, like this is monumental no matter which way you shake it or whether you thought it could happen.
2: Has there, like, we saw like the end of season presser years ago where he mentioned, you know, making trades at the deadline. Like, is this an ongoing friction that maybe escalated beyond kind of the initial perception?
1: Yeah, that's 100% what it is. There's a bunch of variables that led to this, but first and foremost, Yzerman and Larkin have not gotten along for some time now. Mm-hmm. I think the first big inflection point was this contract negotiation. Yzerman has a reputation as a grinder with the big contracts, and that came through with Dylan Larkin. I mean, he signed late in the game. Like, we were nervous. There wasn't a reason to believe at the time that Dylan was going to walk, but, you know, it wasn't exactly like locking up your captain, your number one center,

0: on July 1st, the first day he's eligible for an extension. Like, that went down to the wire there. So that left a sour taste in Dylan's mouth. And then there's obviously the very public, we'll call it a spat, but the public statements that Larkin put out, and then Yzerman and his end of season presser that came after that. If folks remember, like, he had a prepared statement, and he was, his voice is almost trembling, like when you're really mad about something. And that's not really how Yzerman carries himself in the pressers. So you can tell they were both pretty ticked. And then this was brewing for a while, but I think the straw that broke the camel's back was, other than not making the playoffs, was Larkin tasted success with his, I mean, we're cosmically linked, you guys and I, Quinn Hughes and his buddies on Team USA. And I mean, as a Canadian Red Wings fan, I rue the day Nathan MacKinnon ever missed that net, because it's just caused a torrent of pain for us. Yeah. But yeah, Larkin tasted success, and he, you know, I think there's a lot of promotion from his Team USA buddies to say, hey, let's do this. And I think that was enough for Dylan.
1: Yeah. And you know, that whole point about the discord to some extent between Yzerman and Larkin has kind of been there, you know, simmering under the surface the last little while. If the Wings were more competitive, would this be an issue, that relationship, you think?
0: You know, I think the relationship probably wouldn't be like sunshines and rainbows, but I don't think it would be Dylan Larkin asking for a trade. No, I think if they had made the playoffs one or two of the last few seasons, had actually converted on opportunities, I don't think we'd be here today.
2: Where was like the inflection point to maybe get this right and be consistently in the playoffs? When you look back at, I would say, I guess the last 4 years, is there a moment you say, okay, this is when they should have been more ambitious and tried to start trying to get into the playoffs?
0: That's a really tough question, because I think like the last few years, Detroit's choked it away. Like, there's no other way to say it. But if you look at, you know, what was available at the deadline and what was available in free agency, it wasn't much. Like, I can sit here, and I have sat here and said, you know, Yzerman needs to have done more or done better. And I still believe that. I think some of his free agency dealings have been, you know, counterproductive. And I think, you know, there were some missed opportunities in guys they let go or let walk. One of them's playing the cup final right now, Shane Gostisbehere, just as an example. But you can't really pin down too many times where it kind of made sense to start giving up assets to get guys that were available on the market. The only time I was really pushing hard, funny enough, was Quinn Hughes. Right. And even then, it was like they wanted Edmondson. I actually think the Red Wings were open to the idea, but Yzerman wanted the verbal commitment from Quinn to say, like, hey, you know, once you're eligible, are you going to extend? And Quinn didn't give that to anyone. But he was sharing internally, as I'm sure you guys heard as well, that he was a big fan of Detroit, the idea of going there. Mm-hmm. And so it stands to reason that he would have extended. You know, you can look back in retrospect and the decision to not make that move before Minnesota jumped in with their big offer. That's even more impactful now. But I think the Quinn Hughes one is the only one that I think you could really fairly kind of slam the Red Wings for. And even that, you need some 2020 hindsight.
2: Because like the rebuild, I think everyone looks at right now, and especially in contrast in the East, is Montreal and how quickly they spun it around. And, you know, we had Frank on the show yesterday. He was talking about, like, they were in the final in 2021 and they're back in the conference finals in 2025, like recycling everything. And it's been over half a decade for Detroit to get back in the playoffs. And the thing I look at with Montreal is, okay, they hit on a lot of picks and they had a lot of lottery luck as well to help all that. But it's not as if Detroit has, like, missed and whiffed on picks here. Like, Mort Sider has been a hit. Lucas Raymond has been a hit. Simon Edmondson has been a hit. Like, where has been the gap of why this hasn't gone as smoothly as we see traditional rebuilds go?
0: I'll give you two sides of it. With the draft picks, you're right. Like, Detroit has hit on a lot of their picks, and I would say the most important ones. Mort Sider was a grand slam. Lucas Raymond, they knocked that one out of the park. Like, he, on a healthy year, he's competing with Stützle as, you know, at that level of production from his draft class. You have a franchise defenseman and a franchise winger there, and they both play the game the right way. You know, Simon Edmondson, you have another top pairing defenseman. So with those three draft picks, you have a top pair, which when they're playing together, they were statistically among the best in the NHL before Edmondson got himself hurt last year. And you have Lucas Raymond, who, when he's on, he's on. But they really didn't have the lottery luck when they needed it, and it's hard to compete with other teams when they're getting guys like, you know, Celebrini, and I know that's a

0: dramatic example, or even Bedard, who, like, when you don't have those, you don't have the trampoline. And then if you look at 2022, for example, when Montreal got Slafkovský, who's obviously a great player, like, who did Detroit get? They got Marco Kasper. I like Marco Kasper. Marco Kasper is a fine player. He might still end up being the 2C of the future, but that's been complicated. And then behind him, there aren't too many confident answers as to who's going to be the second line center of the future. And now they just lost, or will lose, their first line center. So even though they did great, when you don't have that luck and when you needed it for so many years, that kind of negative effect does compound. Now, on the other side of things, Montreal is an extremely well-run team. Like, that's a model franchise in terms of how you pick yourself up. And they've been efficient with their signings. They've been efficient with their trades. I think they've made a lot of really shrewd moves. I mean, obviously, their drafting, they got Lane Hudson when they did. That's like a first overall pick in and of itself. So I think where Yzerman has suffered and the Red Wings have suffered have been through some unforced errors outside of the draft. I think their free agency, a couple wins, but a lot of kind of unforced errors. Yes, they got DeBrincat in trade, but he kind of pushed his way here. They could have secured Gostisbehere, but they let him walk for, you know, a small contract clause. It's things like that that kind of added up that stopped the Red Wings from just getting over the finish line. They wouldn't have been cup contenders, but they would have gotten into playoffs at least once or twice, I think.
1: Yeah, you know, to your point earlier about the Quinn Hughes thing and you know, hindsight being 2020, and I think it's always easy to look at things and say, you should have done this, you should have done that. It's a lot easier from our standpoint as well. I do agree with your point about the draft picks. You need the lottery luck. It hasn't really gone their way. But I think for Yzerman, it just seems like he's been too reluctant to make that big swing, make that big move. And sometimes you wait too long, you almost miss your window a little bit. And on the, whether it's Quinn or somebody else, like I think at some point you do have to take that chance. And I remember what Quinn said about Guerin when he made the trade. And he's like, you know, not a lot of GMs would have done this. He sacked up and made the deal. And I think we're seeing here the teams that have, you know, taking that next step are the ones that aren't afraid of making that big swing. And perhaps, yeah, you can be left exposed a little bit here, but when you have all the assets you'd have, and if you haven't had the lottery luck, at some point you have to put yourself out there to get that next level talent. And if you never take that swing, you might get caught in the position the Wings find themselves in.
0: I think you're exactly right. And Minnesota is a great example. Like, Bill Guerin, though I've had criticism of his moves in the past, I'm like, that's a wild, no pun intended, like an insane move. But he yeah. does things. Like, he makes moves. He takes swings, and you're never going to hit a home run if you're not swinging at the ball. And look at another example. Vegas, from the moment they came into this league, they are just making moves. Some of them, like, cutthroat, but they are always in on everything. If you're like, oh, no, Vegas is full of good players, they don't need to do this. They never think that way. They're always trying to make moves. And then the GMs who are just kind of wait for things to come to them or try to, you know, build things slowly, that's just not the modern NHL anymore. You don't, there's not enough natural player movement via free agency. There's not enough natural player movement via trades. The guys who are available in free agency are all, you know, typically past their athletic primes or about to exit them, and you have to overpay them in terms of dollars in term. So, like, you have to be aggressive and give yourself shots to hit that ball out of the park. And I think you're 100% right. And I mean, I have some, I think it might have just been a long week, and so my brain is fried. But when Quinn said that, I think that was a shot at a lot of teams, and I think Steve Yzerman was one of them. And I wouldn't be surprised if in the background he was sharing that same sentiment with Dylan, saying, like, look, you know, this guy came out and got me. Your GM is sitting there waiting, saying we can't trade all of our prospects every single deadline. Are you going to do that for the rest of your career? You're turning 30 this summer.
2: So I think there's two conversations here. Like, one is, okay, like, what should be the ideal package that they try to get in a Dylan Larkin trade? And is that influenced by, like, where the direction of the franchise is going? And I guess the other is, like, what is Steve Yzerman's job security at this stage here?
0: Yeah, the first, the both very tough questions to answer. So I'll go with the first one, and I'm of a split mind here. I think the uncomfortable truth, though, for Red Wings fans is, barring guys like, you know, a Nico Hischier or something like that, where you can essentially, or Robert Thomas, where you're essentially just replacing or even improving on Dylan Larkin now in terms of performance and around that age, you don't really try to recreate Dylan Larkin because those guys don't enter the market, hence the craze around Dylan Larkin entering the market. So I'm of the mind that you need some kind of solution in the medium to long-term future at center coming back. And you need to also factor in that Dylan Larkin has 5 years left at a phenomenal number. He, even in a down year, scoring 30 goals and is an elite power play bumper player. and when he's

0: on, he's really on. I understand he has a limited list, which is, you know, artificially shrinking his market, but Yzerman has leverage to try to wait him out as well. So I think you need some kind of center solution back. I think you probably need premiums in terms of first round picks and or equivalent young players. Yzerman can go as far back as picks, but I mean, you also don't want to waste the Moritz Seider Lucas Raymond window here. So you're almost ideally looking for guys in like the 20 to 24 year old range. I mean, I think a few premium, like three premium assets is the ideal. If one of them is like a mega premium asset, like you're talking Jason Robertson, then you can kind of get crazy that way. But if it's going to be a piecework deal, you need at least a few premium assets. Mm-hmm. One of them at the very least has to be a center.
1: Yeah. And I think go on.
0: Oh, and I'm happy to talk about that, and we can get to Yzerman's job security after.
2: Just finish that thought on Yzerman.
0: Yeah. Yeah, and with Yzerman, you know, 4 months ago I would have said Chris Illich is never moving on from Yzerman. I just don't see it. I think Yzerman will call it quits before he's ever let go, and that might still be the case. I do think Yzerman is nearing the end. I have a working theory that he's been kind of considering it, but he wants to get this job done. But if this next season doesn't go Detroit's way, I think we're kind of up in the air where the organization's asking him to kind of step back and up into it, senior hockey ops or advising position to give someone else a go at it.
1: Yeah, which to me would be just so fascinating. I mean, he's been there for 8 years now, and then all of a sudden you hand it off to somebody else to get the job done. And the question that I have about Detroit more than anything is, if you're trading Larkin, now you're trading away one of the veterans, the captain of your team, does it almost force you to stay on that patient track and the so-called rebuilding track? Because like, what's the overall push going to be? Like, is it going to be Illich saying, hey, we need to make the playoffs, we need to find some veterans? Or do you just kind of double down on this kind of patient long-term approach, considering you're probably getting a lot younger when you're trading Larkin?
0: Like, the push from the fans and Illich and the players who are still there are going to be to win now. But look at the Atlantic. Florida's going to be back as a force next year. We all know it. Ottawa is a great team that just ran into a buzzsaw that's Carolina. They had some of the best metrics in the East. Boston never dies. I'm tired of trying to predict Boston's downfall. Yeah. Montreal is going to be the future head of the East. Tampa Bay, same thing, still on top. And Buffalo's electric, right? And so Detroit's essentially compete at right now on paper. I know everything changes once you actually get into the season, but Detroit's competing with Toronto at the bottom of the division, and they just got gifted a first overall pick. And so, I mean, you said, now I was saying this before Dylan Larkin requested a trade. So I think the pragmatic, realistic solution, if I take off my Red Wings colored glasses here, is to say, you're not competing next year. And you can decide whether you want to try to sneak in. And I think there's value to making the playoffs and giving exposure to your best players and showing them that, hey, you know, don't go the Dylan Larkin route. We can make it. Or maybe you tank for a Landon DuPont kind of thing. But I don't know. It's hard to see them as being successful when they already had massive holes and were behind the eight ball and they just lost their best centerman.
2: We have these conversations in Vancouver, so I'm curious, like, what is the tone of the fan bases, the fan base that you interact with as well? Because, you know, when you enter the rebuild phase, like, there's always that concern of, hey, if it takes 9 years and the light doesn't seem like it's on, boy, it like, you really start to wander into the abyss. And like what is the mentality right now if this Larkin trade can like manifest and it's for futures, like, what has the journey been like and where is the mentality right now of like the rebuild phase?
0: Yeah, the lows are low, guys. Like, we had a year in the rebuild where we're recovering the team, and I think Adam Ernie was the co-leader of the team in goals with 11 in that shortened season. And right now feels lower than that. And so the problem the Red Wings have is there's apathy from the fans. You're going to start to see empty seats. Fans are checked out. I know they've not exactly been pillars of success, but the Tigers, the Lions, and the Pistons all seem to be on a better track. And the PWHL team right now, based on their signings, is poised to be more successful than the Red Wings. So I think the sentiment is apathy and frustration and anger. The only unifying force right now within the Red Wings fandom is whether you are pro or anti Steve Yzerman. Kind of everyone, I would say the vast, vast majority, seems to be really mad at Dylan Larkin. So, I mean, there's that. We'll see if that carries over into anything on the ice. But at the end of the day, you still need good players. So I think everyone kind of sees

0: the writing on the wall, and there is a lot of that kind of apathy.
1: Mm-hmm. No, absolutely. It's going to be fascinating to see. But Ryan, listen, man, really appreciate you making some time for us. I know it's been a whirlwind, and I'm sure we'll chat again soon because this was great, and we'll see what happens with Larkin, and you can fill us in on what occurred to actually get him to a new destination whenever that does happen.
0: Happy to do it, and maybe it'll be because Elias Pettersson's coming over to Detroit for a game that wild this summer.
1: See, you get it, man. You get it. You get people fired up on that take. Thanks, man.
0: Take care, guys. Thank you.
1: That's Ryan Hanna. Some great insight about what's happening with Detroit. And I know this has been a big topic of conversation, the Quinn Hughes side of things. I've seen people in Detroit, and I get it. Like, you know, Red Wings fans, people are saying, well, I get why Yzerman didn't make the trade because Quinn didn't give the approval. We knew when the trade was getting done that Quinn wasn't going to give anybody any assurances, no matter where he was getting traded, that he was going to re-sign. A big reason why is because he can't put pen to paper until July 1st anyways. And if you're going to a new team, before you even go there, why would you commit to anything? Especially when all you're giving is your word. And you don't want to go back on your word, but why would you tell somebody you're going to do something when you can't even make it official and you haven't even experienced a new destination? You may be all for it and you might have thought about it and been like, hey, I'm open to doing it, but I'm not going to give anybody any guarantees. Why would you at that point? And all the stuff we heard behind the scenes was he kind of wants to go to Detroit. Like, it's New Jersey, Detroit. Like, those are the two destinations that are very high on the list. Mm-hmm. And you would imagine if he goes there, he probably would sign. Now, maybe not a long-term deal, but he would be open to doing it. But what Yzerman wanted, and I understand that fans defend him for not making the trade, and that you can always talk about being a bit conservative and whatnot, but I think that he wanted something that was not available. If you want a guarantee that can't be put on paper anyways, and you want to hold somebody to it, and if that's your standard, you're never going to make any deals.
2: What's really fascinating about it too is, and I think this is why a lot of people like what Carolina has done, is the Hurricanes and Tulsky did exactly what Yzerman didn't want to do. They went out and acquired Rantanen with no guarantee. But you know, I've used the analogy. It's like I'd rather have the loony than four quarters. There was an opportunity for Detroit to say, hey, we'll get rid of these pieces. Like, how badly do you want to hang on to prospect X when you can have Quinn Hughes? And if come July 1, he says, you know what, maybe this isn't the spot for me. Mm-hmm. All right, you have now a year to move on from it. You might get 95% of what you gave up, but you're still getting 95%. It's easier to solve the problem with Quinn Hughes than without. And best case scenario, he's like, hey, thanks for trading for me. I'm ready to sign here long term. Oh, and by the way, you're also going to retain Dylan Larkin because of it.
1: Mm-hmm.
2: And the aspect, and again, I don't know what prospect it was. Maybe it was Casper, maybe it was Danielson. But the prospect of we're holding on to Danielson because the future is going to look brighter, but now your future is without Dylan Larkin.
1: Yeah.
2: That is a huge misstep. And again, pair it to what Carolina did. Solve the problem with the asset rather mm-hmm. than create all these realities. Because even if you were right, it's like, hey, okay, Quinn Hughes wasn't going to sign here. Your next reality is without Dylan Larkin. So being right wasn't even worth it. It was worth trying to just make the trade and solve the problem thereafter.
1: Yeah, absolutely. And I think, you know, that's one of the big things that, you know, that I'm looking at the National Hockey League now, especially if you're a team that's in a competitive window and you're trying to win now, and you have a talent that's in his 20s or late 20s that's available, that's tier one, elite level talent. If you're not trying to acquire that player, I don't know what you're doing. If you're trying to have success in the NHL, you don't have success unless you have those types of difference makers anyways. And if you're not going out to acquire them, if you're not taking some chances on those players, you're not going to have a chance. Now, I think you need to be in the window to win to make that move. And where the Canucks are, it's like, hey, you're mm-hmm. so far away. You're not looking to trade away your top-end assets to go and make these types of moves right now. But what's the lesson here for championship-level teams?
2: The tweener players are going to be very fascinating all of a sudden. Again, we've talked about Doc and Newhook types that in Montreal trying to jump ahead and say, hey, maybe this is the guy. But if you look at the trade market right now, there's a host of guys that you would say are tweener 2-1s or, you know, interesting bets, like McTavish, Trocheck is kind of a 2-3, Larkin and Thomas, those tweener 2-1s. Those teams that had these guys and wanted to be the pillars of their franchise, and now it's not really working out. Where are they positioned, and how agile are they going to be here to move off and try to create what the next team build is for

0: for their respective teams. It's a tough spot.
1: Yeah.
0: Tough spot.
1: No, it really is. And I'm really curious to see what happens here with Detroit. And is Yzerman really going to step away? Like, is that the way he would go out? I can see him.
0: The promotional firing kind of thing?
1: Well, I think if it's up to owner, that's, hey, you, the owner makes the decisions. But if the owner is like, hey, it's up to you to stay here, would you walk away from it before the job is finished? I can't imagine. I think the ego's there, like, yeah, to at least get them to that.
0: Just one of those competitive people.
1: You, yeah, just get them to, like, the playoff first.
0: No,
1: yeah, absolutely.
0: I don't know.
1: Yeah. All right. Keep getting your thoughts into our Dunbar Lumber text inbox, 650-650. We'll hit more of it here as the show goes on. We're going to keep the conversation going. We're going to be chatting with our friend Ian McIntyre coming up in the next segment. 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
5: At the Portman Bridge, watch for a crash eastbound at the east end. That has the left through lane and the HOV lane blocked, and some light volume from a crash in Surrey on 80th Avenue at 132nd Street. 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

0: 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It's Satyar Shah, Bick Nizar. 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We'll keep the conversation going. Let's go to the Able Auctions hotline and welcome in our next guest. It is Ian McIntyre, Sportsnet's Triple Threat. And he is a presentation of Vancouver Ready Mix. What's happening, iMac? How you doing, man?
1: I'm doing well. Had a story to write today, so got that done a couple hours ago. So it always feels like homework's done when you get filed.
0: Yeah, a sense of accomplishment.
1: Yes. Hoping to go on Canadian soccer training sessions duty next week. We'll see.
2: Excellent.
0: Oh, nice. Yes. You got to branch out a little bit.
1: Yeah, well, it's, you know, my name is Ian Angus McIntyre, so soccer was the first sport in my family growing up. So I'm looking forward to it. I did not get a credential for the games. And even a lot of people who do have credentials for the games, you got, I don't know if you guys have heard, it doesn't guarantee entry.
0: Yes.
1: It's a two-step process. But I'm told by my bosses that I can cover Canadian team training sessions, and I'm guessing there'll be a few of them in Vancouver with two games there. So it'll be nice for something different.
2: Stroll up, show them a couple of thing or two. There you go.
1: Oh no, you never touch a ball. Never, ever. I've seen that mistake, and not just at soccer, but I've seen guys at the Lions practice. They pick up a football. Occasionally, you see somebody reach over the boards with a stick at an NHL practice. Just never, if you're a journalist, just never touch the equipment. We don't have that kind of credibility that we can squander it so frivolously.
0: Yeah.

0: plus in the modern age with all the cameras and cell phone cameras and all that, it's like, I got to be careful with like what might become content real fast.
1: Exactly. When you're famous, like you, Bick, you got to watch your step. That's why you have bodyguards, right? When you go out.
0: Josh is the bodyguard.
1: Well, Josh isn't that threatening, I got to say. I think Lena would be more of a deterrent. So
2: they're so confused right now. We look over because we ran into Josh and Lena. They're looking at us like, "What's going on?" Well, yeah, IMac is saying that you're going to be his bodyguard.

0: it's just sort of,
1: yeah.
0: And we always feel that doom is lurking. Even when things are great, it's not going to last long when it comes to sports. So right now there's just a lot of, I don't want to say negativity because it's not negativity. I think it's pragmatism. Like people understand, with Bombito out and Davies and other guys just trying to get back from injury. Everyone understands this may not be a full strength Canadian team. And so it's, the possibility is there that this could be really difficult for them, or certainly a lot more difficult than people give it credit for in the first round. But I also think that they still have great players. They still have people who can score and create offense, and they're going to be playing in front of the home crowd. And I think I told you guys before, like covering the 2015 World Cup here for women, I saw firsthand like what a crowd could do and what momentum was like. And being the home team for three of their games, I think they'll get through. But I would have been a lot more confident had they been fully healthy. I will say this. I think the fixtures, everyone knows that Switzerland's a good team. Mm-hmm. But I think Qatar and Bosnia are better than people realize. I think Qatar especially is a dangerous team. So even with a full squad, I don't think this was just them sort of waltzing, just flexing and moving beyond the first round. But I still think they have the players and they have the home field advantage that they could get to the round of 32.
1: Imagine the stories, though, if the first Canada World Cup win was in Vancouver. To what you were talking about, the doom and gloom that we experienced in this city, just a complete reversal of a World Cup victory. The first one is that Qatar match.
0: Yeah. You know what a difference is now that I'm thinking about it as well? One of the differences is they didn't have to qualify for this World Cup, right? Mm-hmm. So initially you say, oh, that's isn't that great? Because, Canada has failed so often to qualify. But I think part of the reason there was so much optimism and it felt like there was momentum going into the last World Cup is because Canada did have to qualify.
1: Right.
0: And qualified so well. They played so many meaningful games that they won leading up to the last World Cup. And they haven't had that benefit for this one. And I still think, if they have a choice, of course, you're going to take the free entry rather than have to qualify. But I think we might have felt a little bit different at this stage had Canada qualified and put together a string of good results, which they would have needed to do to qualify, even with some of their guys injured. I think we'd be feeling a lot more optimistic. But I still think the possibility is there for them to do something historic for soccer in Canada in this World Cup.
2: Yeah, absolutely. And we hope for the best. First match is coming up for Canada on Friday against Bosnia-Herzegovina at 12 our time. And tourney gets going itself on Thursday. So we'll see how that all goes. Switching gears to the Vancouver Canucks. And one thing that's been really interesting, Ian, and I've seen some of the content the Canucks have posted on social media, especially their all-access stuff for the draft. And, one thing that stood out that's being mentioned by the scouts and Todd Harvey and people in the organization, how this is the most important draft in Canucks history. And it's the first time in Canucks history if they hold on to all four of their top two-round picks, that they have four picks in the first two rounds. They've never made four selections in the first two rounds of the draft. Is this truly the most important draft in Canucks history?
0: I would say it is. Usually you need hindsight, though, to say that, right?
1: Yes.
0: Like, I mean, 99 was pretty important when you got the Sedins 2 and 3. Mind you, the team was already, kind of coming out of its nadir then, and right now it's still in its nadir. And I'd say yes. The rebuild is a new concept this century. Teams didn't used to do this. They used to just build teams. They didn't rebuild. You just built your team. You added players that you thought were good and you tried to draft well. And if you did both things well, you ended up with a good team. So this is different. And as we've talked about, and again, it's so Canucky that they finally do a rebuild at a time when it's the least favorable to do a rebuild because of, I don't mean for their franchise history or their

0: them specifically, but just the way the NHL now is going with the inflating salary cap. And you know, Brendan Gallagher is a great example. I'm going to get back to the draft in a second, but Brendan Gallagher is a great example to talk about him. So, you know, 2-3 years ago, Montreal had a hope of moving Brendan Gallagher, even with 1 year left at $6.5 million, unless they added a significant sweetener. And, you know, remember the Toronto Maple Leafs had to pay a first-round pick to get rid of Patrick Marleau's last season, which I think was $6 million. And now that tool, that lever, isn't available to a team like Vancouver that's doing a rebuild because there's so much money in the system. Teams aren't under duress financially. They're not forced to find somebody in a panic to take a player off their hands so that they can go out on July 1st and get another player that they want. So that's another aspect that's going to make anyone doing a rebuild right now more difficult than it's been in the last 10 years. So yes, partly because of that, but mostly just because the draft is always the way that you build your team. It's the way you get your foundational players. This draft is vitally important. And it's not, you know, I don't think people understand how rare this is. Because Vancouver has traded so many of their draft picks under recent regimes, not so much the last couple of years, but you know, certainly before that with Benning and then with Gillis and Burke and Nonis, that they have never, just haven't had the volume. So this obviously is exceptional for Vancouver to have four picks in the top 41. But it really is kind of exceptional for the NHL as well. Because last year I looked, there were three teams that had this volume at the top of the draft. But before that, before 2025, you had to go back to 2022 to find a team that had this volume at the top. And in total, it's happened 10 times in the last 10 years where a team had this volume at the top of the draft. So it's unprecedented for Vancouver. And again, I think that's partly why it's mainly because of the stage they're in with the rebuild. But having this opportunity to get not just one player who hopefully, possibly could play for you next season and be a cornerstone player, but to get two or three players out of the draft, and it would be really naive to think that you're going to get three franchise players out of one draft, although it has happened for some teams. But they might get, you know, a franchise player and two really good middle-of-the-lineup players, and who knows what they might get, you know, in the value picks later on. So yes, it's an exciting time and it is a critical draft. Yes, I would agree. It's the most important draft in franchise history.
1: You mentioned your homework. It's your pieces up now at sportsnet.ca talking about that Gallagher, potential transaction, which, you know, we were discussing it earlier, and as far as like timelines go, and I know, RJ didn't say anything in regards to Gallagher. But as far as like timelines go, as far as like getting some business done here, is it most prudent for them to kind of slow play this out as well?
0: Yeah, well, first of all, we just talked about the draft. They're still also trying to build a hockey operations staff. They still need a coaching. They got a lot going on. And that's something that Jerry Johansson said in his interview with Czech TV and Donnie and Dolly yesterday. There's the Canucks have a lot going on, and that's true. So I think from that standpoint alone, clearly this isn't at the top of their priority list to figure out a way to get Brendan Gallagher on their team. But beyond that, I think there's a legitimate question about, you know, yes, on one hand, he seems like a good fit. And I make this point in my story. He checks a lot of boxes for them. But he's still a 34-year-old player who's got a $4 million salary and $6.5 million cap hit. But the big question is, what, you know, are you going to have to pay something to get him? Because the Canucks aren't in a position to give up an asset. There's no way this team can be spending a draft pick to get Brendan Gallagher, who scored 7 goals last year, on their team for one season. I think most people would agree that doesn't make sense. So, yeah, I think they have to wait. You know, Montreal is going to play this how Montreal wants. And if the Canadians are really eager to take care of this and they're willing to pay somebody to take a draft pick and get this resolved quickly, then yeah, maybe a deal happens.

happens sooner. But again, because the landscape in the NHL has changed so much with regard to the financial pressures that teams are now under or not under compared to how they used to be, that there's no rush for the Canadians to do anything here. You know, they and the Canadians will have, I believe they've got players going to arbitration, so they'll have two buyout windows. Maybe they go that route, and maybe that makes them more appealing to Vancouver. But, you know, a couple of things I think are worth remembering in when you're trying to put this story into context. There's, you know, Jerry Johansson's a really good agent, got a lot of clients, Western guy. I think he's a good guy. I don't know him very well. But part of his job as an agent is to cultivate a market and stir some interest in his team. So by him saying that, yeah, the Canucks are interested, but you never know if things will get done or not, but also being, you know, honest and recognizing Canucks have a lot on their plate. In other words, they have other priorities.

0: like him. And you, so I think we need to wait and see, like, what the level of interest is. And that's what Montreal will be waiting for as well, is to see, you know, what the level of interest is here. The other thing that I think is important to remember, and it's great, and Brendan's a great kid. And, you know, he's from here. His dad worked for the Giants and now runs that very successful hockey academy in Delta. They've produced so many players, including Ryan Lynn, Richmond, B.C., defenseman, my Steveston somewhat neighbor, yeah. Ryan Lynn, who's going to go in the first round this year. So, I mean, a lot of Gallagher family ties here, obviously. But Vancouver was the only team he was asked about.
1: Right.
0: That press conference last week that's getting so much attention. And we don't know that Brendan Gallagher's first choice is to come to the rebuilding Canucks. It would be nice, I think, for him on some level, obviously, to play at home and go back to where, I guess you could say, his career launched with the Vancouver Giants. But he's also made it very clear he wants to play beyond this season. He might actually like to showcase himself on a team that's going to do something, that's going to win, and give him a chance maybe to compliment good players. So it's not a slam dunk that this is his singular focus. Until we hear from him directly on this, I think it's a little premature to think Brendan Gallagher really wants to come to the Canucks. He really needs to play somewhere else. But he hasn't said specifically, well, this is my top priority and this is where I'd love to be. It was one option he was asked about. And obviously, Jerry Johansson is trying to find other options, both for his client and for the sake of the Canadians.
2: Yeah. And, you know, going back to their draft for a moment, and what I find really interesting is this notion that the Canucks are locking in or zeroing in on taking Caleb Malhotra third overall. And that may be how the draft goes and the Canucks end up taking him third. But I still have some questions about how the draft may fall in line. And I'm not sure that the Canucks would necessarily take Caleb, depending on who else might be available at three. What do you make of all this talk around Caleb? And I know he's very high on the Canucks list, but according to many, and also the sense that people are getting being at the combine, is that it's almost a foregone conclusion that the Canucks are going to be taking Manny's kid at third.
0: Yeah, well, as you say, it depends on even, let's say, McKenna's, I think, fairly locked into going number one. But nobody knows what San Jose is going to do. I mean, we think that they don't want another forward and wouldn't take a winger that high in Stenberg. But if they think that that's the best player, then you're probably not going to go by position at number two overall in the draft. Although, you know, they've had so many high picks and they have Macklin Celebrini and they're knocking on the door now. Maybe they can afford to be a little more unconventional and not simply take the best player. But if it comes down to a choice, I do think the Canucks really like Caleb. I think they've liked him since long before there was this regime change, and they certainly don't like him any less now. And I think the fact that both Ryan Johnson and Manny Malhotra and at the combine Caleb himself have talked about how this is not an issue to them, the potential of a father-son being on the same team, I think is also reflective of how legitimate the interest is. But to your point, Sat, I think they also have liked Chase Reed an awful lot. And Stenberg's a guy who doesn't get mentioned that much in this market.
2: Mm-hmm.
0: But if he's available at number three, and, you know, for a long time, for the first half of this season, there was legitimate debate. Is it going to be Stenberg? Is it going to be McKenna? And Stenberg's the most NHL ready. And it seems other than McKenna, maybe has the most offensive skills, although there are guys like slightly lower down who maybe have a knock against them, but have tremendous skills and could turn out to be the best offensive player. But there's so much talk about just how special Stenberg is. That could be difficult for the Canucks to pass on. Even though, obviously, 3-4 years projecting from now, they're going to need a first-line center if Elias Pettersson is not that guy. And I think we don't want to get into another Pedersen.

0: some discussion, but there's no reason to think that Pettersson is going to be that guy. I just think it's going to be awfully difficult for them to pass on Caleb if Malhotra is available at number three. So I guess I'm sort of agreeing with you, Sat, that it is possible they could take someone else, but I also fully understand why there's that feeling out there that he's going to the Canucks.
1: How have you been enjoying these finals through three games as we get ready for game four here in a half hour?
0: Yeah, well, I'm probably in the minority that I'd rather see Vegas win than Carolina. I know a lot of teams are down on Vegas for how they've handled their fired coach and past actions, the way they've taken advantage of the CBA and the salary cap and LTIR. But I still think they're a great Western Conference team. And I would just, for myself, I'd rather see them beat Carolina than the other way around. But there's an unpredictability to this series, even within games, when you think a game's over and it's not, that I think reflects to some degree the unpredictability there's been in these playoffs. I think they've been a fantastic playoffs, even though we might have liked to see a few more seven-game series than what we've seen. But to, you know, have Vegas roll over the Avalanche after the way the Avalanche rolled over the Wild was stunning to behold. And it's been a difficult playoff, I think, to peg and project. And I think the games in the final are like that as well. I mean, Vegas is up 2-1. They're playing game four at home. It feels like, wow, they're, you know, it's right there for them. They've got their one hand on the cup. They get pretty much the second hand on it, or at least some of the second hand on it if they win tonight. But it's been unpredictable the way these games have gone and the way these playoffs have gone. So I just hope, you know, for all our sake, it doesn't end in five. I'd like to see a good long series. I wouldn't mind seeing a seven-game series as long as Vegas wins for the West.
2: Yeah, no, we'll see how it goes. Part of me just wants it all to be over so we can start the off season. Yeah. But I'll take the good hockey if it continues this way, for sure.
0: Well, you guys need material to talk about. So
2: yeah,
0: at least there's been NHL playoff games.
2: Yes. No, that's true. Goodness. Yeah.
0: Well, what would you have to manufacture if there wasn't real sports going on too?
2: Oh, wow.
3: Well, just you wait till next week.
2: Yeah, just see. Exactly. Just wait for the cup final to end and tune in. You'll hear some award-winning radio. But Ian, always a pleasure, man. Thanks for your time, and we'll chat with you again next week.
0: All right. Thanks for having me on. See you guys.
2: You got it. That's Ian McIntyre on Sportsnet 650, brought to you by Vancouver Ready Mix, creamy concrete that gets hard quick with great finish that stands up to Vancouver weather. 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We'll keep the conversation going on the other side. We'll get to some of your questions and comments on the mailbag. We'll take a bit of a preview of game four of the cup final and stuff that's happening across the National Hockey League. That and more is coming up next. 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
7: In Burnaby, watch for a crash on Highway 1. That's eastbound at Gullardy in the middle lane. And in Delta, still a crash being dealt with on Highway 99, southbound just after the Ladner Trunk overpass, but that looks to be mostly on the left shoulder now. 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
1: I don't often close out movies.
0: Yeah.
1: As I've mentioned, I'll just watch them at 1.5 speed or something like that. So if it's a
0: you're
1: bad
0: insane.
1: Movie,
0: I don't know how you watch movies at 1.5 speed.
1: I'll just let it run through and it's like you get through it faster. That one, I recall closing out. I hit the X on Netflix. I was like, no, I'm not
0: doing this.
1: I'm not finishing this one. Yeah. That movie was not great.
0: I saw the whole thing. It was like we had this family getaway with the fam and stuff. So it was one of those movies that we kind of put on. So I watched the whole thing.
1: Had a home theater at the Airbnb? Is that kind of what it was?
0: Pretty much is what it was. Yeah. I didn't want to bring it up again.
1: Yeah.
0: People are asking us questions. Is Nico an unpaid intern? I don't know if we can answer that question. That's above my pay grade.
1: Yeah.
2: Wait, aren't we all unpaid?
1: Wait, you guys are getting paid?
0: Wait, people get paid to do this? Yeah. That's a question for the boss. I don't know. The way Nico's looking at me, he's like,
1: what do I do here?
0: What do I do? I don't know. All right.
1: Well, we welcome BCIT students into
0: here. Yeah, 100%. Yeah. 100%. Nico, get on the mic here for a second. Are people treating Nico all right? I need to know this because I know.
1: What is your pay scale right now? Let's do an HR investigation.
0: I won't ask you about the money because again, I'm not gonna get myself in trouble. But how are people treating you, Nico?
1: This week two.
3: It's week two. Everyone's treating me great. All right. We have great conversations behind the glass here.
1: There we go.
0: I know you guys don't pay attention to the show. You guys talk amongst yourselves instead.
1: Josh is just like melting down. It's like, what are you talking about?
2: All I heard was IMAX say I'm ripped, and I was like, what?
1: Yeah.
2: Hell yeah.
1: What's going on back here? I never know what's going on back there.
0: All right. That's good. That's good. Everybody's kind of cutting their teeth. It's fantastic. Game 4 of the Stanley Cup final is coming up. We'll talk about that coming up in a little bit. And we'll hit your questions and comments coming up here in a moment as well. Some news in the National Hockey League today.
1: Transactions today.
0: A transaction. The Minnesota Wild signed Michael McCarron. And I always, like, when I think of Michael McCarron, I always think of AJ McCarron. Like, I don't know why, but it's always like AJ comes to my head. You know,
1: Alabama quarterback?
0: Alabama quarterback, right. I mean, didn't he win a Heisman or something, but he wasn't a high pick or whatever it was? Anyways, long story short.
1: Did he play for the Browns?
0: Yes, briefly.
1: Really?
0: Okay. Yeah, briefly. Because he ended
1: that's
0: up,
1: why you remember.
0: Yeah, well, he played for the Bengals. He was in the Bengals, and then the Browns brought him in very briefly, I think, with the Browns. Or they tried, I don't know what it was. But yeah, nonetheless, A.J. McCarron always comes to my mind. But nonetheless, Michael McCarron ends up signing a 6-year contract extension with the Minnesota Wild. It's worth $3.3 million per season. Essentially comes out to $20 million total money. 19.8 to be exact, right? And the center market is even thinner because now McCarron is off that list. And McCarron is what, at best, like a borderline third line center, a fourth line center. But like, if you really want to stretch yourself, you say third line center.
1: Yeah, let's be honest. It's more fourth line.
0: Yes.
1: But he does have like a very unique, specific utility that almost feels like a bit of a dying breed in the NHL. So like, as far as player identity, it's something that's very coveted, right? That size profile who does live up to the size as well. It's not a shy 6'6" player. Like he gets grimy, he gets physical with it. Now I don't look at that and say it's like, oh, you have to go pay for that, but it felt a rich deal, but it should underscore like kind of where we are right now.
0: Yeah.
1: And look, we did the same song and dance, the last center contract that was signed. You know, the other thing is like he got a no trade clause as well on top of it.
0: Yeah.
1: We're in a stage where best case scenario, third liners are getting no trade clauses.
0: Yeah.
1: You're just not finding these guys anymore.
0: No, you're just not, right? And

0: think that's the thing, especially big right-handed centermen, guys that have physicality. He's good on the PK. There's a lot to like about Michael McCarron. But it just kind of shows you what the market's like for centermen, especially righties. And like Boone Jenner, is he the top center now available on the market if he makes it there?
1: And it seems like it's going to be trending that way, that he is available.
0: What is he going to get, like 5x5 or something along those lines? And he had, I mean,
1: yeah,
0: Boone's been a fine player, nothing crazy, but you know, he's kind of poor man's Bo Horvat in some ways.
1: Jenner?
0: Yeah.
1: Yeah, okay.
0: You know, like, you know, 40 to 50 point guy, generally in that 40 point range, generally in the 20 goals or along those lines, decent defensively, can play a bit of a rough and tumble game, although he's not overly physical. Like,
1: probably best suited to be a third liner. But yeah. If you squint, you can see the second line utility.
0: But he's going to get paid if he gets a free agency.
1: What, he's age 33?
0: 30, yeah. It'll be, he's turning 33 coming up in a few
1: days. We're just coming off the Charlie Coyle contract, which yeah. The contract I was just referencing a second ago.
0: Well, 6x6?
1: Yeah, he got $36 million at age 34.
0: So he's probably talking about probably similar.
1: Honestly, 5x5 feels like light.
0: Yeah.
1: Right? Well, he's the captain.
0: Yeah.
1: It's probably $36 million.
0: Yeah, and the profiles do matter because, like, you know, you look at it and you say from the Canucks perspective, right, because people always ask us about EP40. It's a bit different, the skill size. But if you're, you know, one of those players that fits in to a certain mold, especially a two-way ability, good defensively, leadership, can play a physical game, can PK, like those guys end up being very, very sought after in free agency. And I think for Vancouver, because they were looking at a McCarron type, I just don't see a center outside of like the Colton Sissons, Kevin Stenlund, and one of the guys in their own backyard and Teddy Bluger as being options. Like, you can't go after a Boone Jenner because it makes no sense for you to give that contract out. And even for Michael McCarron, not AJ, like he... Even
1: Don't call me AJ. Michael McCarron.
0: And by the way, so AJ McCarron never played for the Browns. The Browns and the Bengals were trying to make a trade that fell through. The Browns were trading away a couple of draft picks. And I think the paperwork got filed late or whatever it was. It didn't actually happen. But it's very briefly.
1: Peak Browns
0: 100%. So that was the AJ McCarron Browns thing, just to kind of clarify. But Michael McCarron, like even six, like, there's no way the Canucks can sign him in free agency. I know there was some interest in him, and I know there was an idea of perhaps, you know, you can maybe give him a big short-term contract. But if these guys are looking at 20-plus million, 20 to 35 for centers, like if Michael McCarron on the lower end is getting 20 million, and then Charlie Coyle on the higher end, who just signed,
1: Marcus
0: is getting 36.
1: Johansson's gone back to Sweden.
0: Right.
1: Right? It's like the guys are falling by the wayside here of like the rotational... grab this guy to go flip. Again, now you're back to, remember last summer we were talking about Jack Roslovic?
0: Yeah.
1: Like we're kind of back to that window.
0: Yeah.
1: It's like we've bypassed the Coyle, McCarron. And look, we can talk about the Jack Roslovic. We can just repeat on a bunch of shows from the summer.
0: Yeah.
1: But like, look what that saga, I say saga, but it's like that transpired over the course of months leading up to him signing a, you know, discount deal to go to Edmonton to try to have something there. And it was an okay season for Roslovic. But, you know, is he in a spot where it's like, hey, I'd rather try to sign for term now too. If he gets like a 3x4, is that something that he looks to go do instead now that he had a season for a team that, you know, big ambitions?
0: Yeah.
1: You want guys that are flippable.
0: Well, and that's the thing.
1: If you're giving Roslovic, like if we're in a spot where McCarron's getting six. Like, is Roslovic going to get 4 or 5? That's not flippable term.
0: No, and Roslovic to me doesn't even fit the mold. Like, for the Canucks, like, I like the idea of flipping these guys. And the reason why I like Michael McCarron was the physical side of things. And you know for a fact that if you want to flip him in a year or so, you can get value for him. But if you're signing these guys to long-term contracts, that they're not tradable assets for you. At least not right now. And I don't understand what the strategy would be at that point. So, like, as much as the Canucks are looking in free agency, are they going to be ultimately priced out on all these players? Like, even a guy like Colton Sissons, for instance, who's been pretty solid in the playoffs here for the Vegas Golden Knights, but 32-year-old center. The thing that plays in his favor is that he is a right-hand shot, really good at winning faceoffs, has some grit to his game, has some speed. There are a lot of things to like about it. But is he looking at term as well here in free agency? Like, is he looking at the Jay Beagle contract, essentially? 4x3? Like, McCarron's different. Man, like, he's a different profile. But, like, I think the $3 million per year AAV is probably kind of what guys like Sissons might be pushing for.

0: in getting, maybe even a Kevin Stenlund type. And I just wonder if that puts the Canucks in a position where any of these options we've talked about are just not going to be there for them. And if they are there for them, does it even make sense for you to give these guys long-term deals? 1 or 2 years, sure. 3 to 4, I'm just not a fan of doing that.
1: 2 is the limit.
0: Yeah.
1: Because even if you get to this year's deadline, you'd be comfortable doing 50% retention on a deal that expires next year. If you start going beyond that, I think you start putting yourself in dangerous territory. Like, who's left, honestly? If you wanted to replace the depth center that's believable that you can bring in, like, because you're not doing Giroux, because he's most likely staying out east. You're down to, again, you mentioned Stenlund. Is it Lawton? Can you convince Lawton to come here on a short-term deal?
0: I mean, I think, could you get Lawton to sign a one-year deal worth $5 to $6 million? Right? That's what you're looking at. It's like, come here.
1: We're in a market where McCarron just got six.
0: Right. And I mean, and even Lawton, what did he go for at the deadline this year? A third-round pick?
1: Yeah.
0: I know it's a bit different. He went for first a year afterwards, but even at a inflated AAV, for instance, like, that's what you would have to look at. And I'm not sure I feel
1: Sorry,
0: like the upside. Yeah, second round pick, I guess, right. But I mean, that's the issue I have here with these. Like, I'm all for trying to find guys you can flip, but I think those options are also a lot fewer all of a sudden. And I know that we want the Canucks to add a little bit of toughness to the group. Are they forced to be in a position where they have to look at guys like AJ Greer on a 1 year deal, just kind of bring that toughness element in?
1: I hate to keep rehashing the same conversation, but it's like, is AJ Greer going to get a 1 year deal?
0: He might get more, but I mean, yeah. You know, I think he's not a center, right?
1: Like, no.
0: But you want to add some toughness to a guy that wouldn't be afraid of fighting and dropping the gloves. I mean, Ryan Lundberg fits that mold. Not the biggest player, but plays a physical style. But to your point, yeah, I mean, AJ Greer scored 17 goals for the Panthers this year, and he has physicality. Is he getting? He's probably, again, like, I'm all for, we talk about these ideas in free agency, but the more I see it, and I'm sure the Canucks will sign some players to shorter term deals and guys that are kind of tweeners to come in and fight for spots and whatnot. But given what these prices are like, I'm just saying, don't prepare yourself for the Canucks making any sort of a splash here in free agency. There's going to be nobody left in the first place. And the ones that are left, I just think the prudence is not going to be there for them.
1: Hopefully what this does, again, because the free agent market drying up very, very fast. Hopefully this creates an environment where trades are the most
0: realistic avenues,
1: way to get things done. So, hey, maybe that opens up an opportunity for Jake DeBrusk. Maybe that opens up opportunity for you to go acquiring things now as well. Like, if you can be a haven for salary dumps to take on anything, even if it's, again, Gallagher, even if you're taking on a sixth rounder with it, like, that's still something. I'm not of the mind that they should be doing the trading even a seventh for it. But yeah, like, you're if you wanted to do the acquire guys to flip, the names are drying up very, very fast.
0: Yeah, it's going to have to be. And we'll get into this a bit more as the next little while goes on, and we'll look at previewing free agency. Like, there are going to be some players that you can take some flyers on. Maybe guys that haven't developed and guys that, you know, may need a second chance. So there will be some opportunities, but I think we have to prepare ourselves for the idea that the Canucks are not going to be
1: quiet.
0: Yeah, making any one of these moves. And, you know, I get the point that people make, like Angry Rick says, leave them all to contenders, work with what you have and get another great pick in 27. And no doubt the idea is still to get a high pick next year. And even the players we're talking about, these aren't players that are going to make the team better. It's more about, can you add toughness to have guys that protect teammates that, hey, at least on those nights at Rogers Arena, when the game's quiet and the Canucks are getting throttled, you have some fight back. You have guys that are good for leadership, camaraderie.
1: Or like, also provide an entertainment value.
0: Exactly. That's where, like, we're not even talking about these guys coming in and making the team better. It's just, can we bring these guys in to provide leadership, provide some toughness, insulate the players? Like, it's very much in the mind of rebuilding and just giving you some different kind of positives and some different kinds of attributes that can help further the process along. And perhaps those players can turn out to be assets in a trade at the deadline. Like, that's the end in which you're trying to achieve. It's not that you're saying, hey, go and sign these players and go and compete and get a lot better. And even that idea that we're just talking about seems like one that's going to be generally close to the Canucks. Like, there aren't a ton of opportunities.
1: do you bring Kuzma? Go back.

0: Sad didn't even smile or laugh. He's actually contemplating it. He's like, you know what?
1: No.
0: You know what? You can talk me to it real fast.
1: I mean, you can talk. Like, okay, so I'm all for moving out some of the veterans, bringing somebody in on. But like, what are you getting for Kuzmenko at the deadline? He went for a third, was it this year? Which wasn't bad, right? Like, I think he went for a third round pick and or whatever it was the year before. Like, there's some value there. But like, he would have to probably score 30 for you to be worth a second round pick.
0: Be on base for it, yeah.
1: Yeah.
0: Yeah.
1: And I just don't know if he wants to come and, you know, come and make this his next destination.
0: All right.
1: We have some breaking news.
0: For game four.
1: Do we have some breaking news? I think we do.
0: The Bussy is in.
1: Yeah.
0: Brandon Bussy is going to be in net for game four.
1: Yeah.
0: For the Hurricanes. Played well in his third period stint as the Canes made that furious comeback, but they are rolling with it.
1: Yeah. So, I mean, I was listening to the 32 Thoughts podcast and also to what Friedman had to say today about what's going on with Freddie Anderson. He might be somewhat banged up a little bit. I know he had a maintenance day the other day. I don't know how much of this is they're going with Bussy because he's their guy, or how much of it is, hey, Freddie's not 100%, so let's just go with Bussy. But it's a bold move. I know Bussy's been fine this regular season, hasn't played much in the playoffs. This is a big spot. I thought he was fantastic when he came in. He made that big save on the penalty shot on Marner, of course, and he had a lot of good moments and really got unlucky on the game-winning goal. It goes off the back, bounces in. Like, it's, you can't really fault him at all. The complete, you know, fortunate bounce. But that's a bold move. If Freddie is good to go and you're going with Bussy, that's a real bold move.
0: Per Elliot Friedman, Anderson not listed as injured. Mm. He is a scratch.
1: Interesting.
0: Is that just gamesmanship?
1: Yeah, but he says, and Anderson is also not dressed. It's Kochetkov backing up. So maybe he's not listed, but if he was completely fine, why wouldn't he be backing up?
0: Yes.
1: So there's something, you know how they are gamesmanship to your point. Yeah. You're probably not saying too much, but a really, really interesting decision here. Now, obviously, if Anderson's not backing up at all, then to that point, he's probably injured, and that's why you're going with Bussy. But what do you think the chances are here for Carolina for game number four?
0: Just also really quickly, McNabb and Hanifin are both taking warm-ups as well.
1: So okay, good. Go. Well, Hanifin, yeah, he took that hit and he left gingerly but came back. And McNabb, of course, what a grinder, man. Like, it looked like they had to stitch his nose back onto his face. That's what it looked like.
0: And then sets up the goal.
1: Yeah.
0: It's just unreal. Unreal. Look, I picked Vegas. I picked Vegas in five.
1: Well, they might be doing it.
0: I think they
1: take
0: win tonight.
1: Do we have a not so close game in the cards? Every game's been decided by one goal. Well, two have been in overtime.
0: The last game is the one you would have said was like not so. It was 4-0 lead.
1: No, I know.
0: 4-0 lead.
1: Three goals at 39. Like, dude.
0: Yeah.
1: So I literally went to throw the garbage down. Like, I went downstairs to throw out the garbage and recycling.
0: Oh yeah.
1: I came back upstairs. There was three goals.
0: Oh, okay, so you texted me saying, like, what is happening?
1: Yeah, because
0: I thought you were just doing, like, the, what is happening?
1: No, I'm like, what? I literally, like, I was watching 4-0.
0: Okay. I didn't reply to you. I was like, oh, he's just getting geeked up about the game.
1: No, I was like, I had no idea what was happening. Like, I was literally, I was away for literally, like, 2 minutes. I'm not kidding. Like, I literally just walked down. I'm like, hey, let's just go throw the garbage. I'll come back. Like, whatever, game's over, but I'll keep it on. And I'm like, it's 4-3? I looked at you. I'm like, what is happening? Like, literally, what is happening? How did it go 4-3 by the time I went downstairs?
0: It was good fortune both ways. Obviously, Marner's goal going off a player. And the way just throwing pucks towards the net and they wind up in. But yeah, like, that was a furious 39 seconds for them to claw that way back in. I do wonder if, you know, Vegas, have they had multiple wake-up calls now in this series with the multiple blown leads? And say, you know what, let's if we get the lead, let's get back to what we are.
1: Yeah.
0: Well, salt these games away here.
1: To your point, you give Carolina a lot of credit for coming back in that game, but they also got a lot of bounces, right? Like,
0: yeah.
1: you got two of those were really good bounces that went your way.
0: I would also say, like, Vegas was, like, what, an inch away from an offside goal that could have been onside. Marner had the penalty shot. Like, you could make an argument, like, despite the bounces Vegas got to take the lead, it also could have been, like, 5-0 as well.
1: Mm-hmm.
0: So I just look at this, the way Eichel has been playing, the way Shea Theodore has been playing, the way he made the mistake, obviously, but backed it up thereafter. They look stout.
1: They really do.
0: They really do look stout.
1: Yeah. No, I mean, Vegas has really turned it up. And, I mean, that strength down the middle. I mean, honestly, we talked some about William Karlsson and Eichel. Eichel's offense, goal-scoring-wise, hasn't been there, right? He has the lone goal in the series so far and hasn't really been hot in the playoffs, but he's been great defensively. Like, has Tomáš Hertl been their

0: best offensive center in some of these games. Like, he's been a lot better than I expected he would be.
1: Yeah. Well, especially with huge drought without goals, without a goal. And now these last two rounds has managed to turn it back up.
0: Yeah. I mean, it just shows you that having that strength down the middle makes a big difference. And I wonder if, like with Carolina, their starts have been decent, but I think it's one of those things where...
1: I think Carolina in the last first period has more shots on goal than Vegas has in the first period of the entire series.
0: Yes.
1: So they just get the starts, but it's that... Like, the big issue for Carolina is like that game-breaker element. Mm-hmm. And Svechnikov getting dirty, getting the goal obviously matters, but if you're looking like who's going to break the game open for Carolina... It's Svechnikov, it's Aho, it's Jarvis. It's got to be one of those three.
0: Yeah.
1: Blake is playing awesome. Like, there are guys down the lineup that are playing awesome. But as far as someone who's like, hey, I can create a goal right now, it's like I look at Svechnikov, I look at Aho, I look at Jarvis. Like, it's got to be one of those three. And throw in Ehlers.
0: Mm-hmm.
1: It's got to be one of those four who've got, like, the big contracts, but also... the star-level quality.
0: Game number four is coming up just after five here. He's Bick. I'm Sat. Thank you all for listening, participating. A shout-out to our producers. We have Josh, Lena, intern Nico on top of it. We're back at it again tomorrow. It is a overrated, underrated Wednesday. We're back to 4 to 6 tomorrow, but then 3 to 5 again on Thursday. So make sure to get your submissions in for overrated and underrated. 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
4: In Surrey, still a stalled semi on Highway 1 eastbound at 176th Street. That has the middle lane blocked. And a crash is there in Delta on Highway 99 southbound just after the Ladner Trunk overpass in the left lane. London Drugs, LDX's members. 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
6: Caleb Malhotra is one of the top Canadian-born forwards available in this year's draft. The son of Vancouver Canucks head coach Manny Malhotra shot up the draft rankings this year after a breakout season in the Ontario Hockey League. Standing 6'2", he led all OHL rookies with 29 goals and 84 points with the Brantford Bulldogs. Plus, he put up 26 more points in 15 playoff games. NHL Central Scouting has him ranked as the number one center in North America and sixth overall amongst all skaters. Expect to hear Caleb Malhotra's name called out very early once this year's draft gets underway in Buffalo.
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